0: doing their word of the day or something like that, or you're just kind of like talking or something like that. I don't know. They have like a ritual. What were y'all doing? Because I was late.
1: So on Saturdays in the morning, which is 8 through 12, mm-hmm. right, if you guys want to pop up, because you're open to. So we do a live, but first thing in the morning, we actually do a little kind of reflection about where our minds is at. Sometimes we do our word of the day before the live. Sometimes we do it after the live. But the time when you had walked in, we was doing more so of a reflection, kind of about where our headspace is at and where we want Cage. Shout out to Cage, actually, Community Agricultural Growing Experiences, ran by Mr. Andre. But we were really just having a conversation about where we want Cage to be headed in the future, you know, what steps we need to be taking as a group, as a team, and as a community to get to that position. So,
0: So you heard from Manny here. This is Manny, his first time in the booth with Why Are You. What's up, man?
1: What's the word, man? Like,
0: so this is, so I made his acquaintance there in that space, in that sacred space. And we're going to get into it a little later, because I've definitely have been in his presence before. Right. And I think it's shocking and surprising at first, but like, let's learn to not be so shocked and surprised, and learn to understand and trust that we are all one. We are all connected, you know, in some form or fashion. We are spiritual beings, and it was only a matter of time.
1: Yeah, I actually find it kind of a coincidence when we was in the back talking about your journey, the 2 week. What's the name for it again?
0: Vipassana.
1: Vipassana. Mm-hmm. So Marty actually went on a 2 week journey. I'm not sure if you want to speak on that. So I'm not going to speak on that too much, but I found it a coincidence that we actually got connected almost right after he came back from the trip. I found that it was interesting.
0: Yeah. So, oh, wow. Okay. So we're going to get into this real quick. We're going to initiate you. Okay. Because believe it or not, even the great Khalil Coleman had to get initiated into Why Are You when he first stepped in the booth, and so did the great Andre Lee Ellis. They had, all were asked the same questions. So here is your chance here to answer this question here. So introspective, Why Are You? Youth Rising Up, Why Are You? Why are you, Manny? Why are you the being that you are, the soul person you are?
1: I would say that's a deep question to ask me, you know, and actually, as we was riding here, I was thinking about that question the majority of the time. And I decided that I'm going to just let it flow through me instead of trying to write a script for it or trying to dig for something. I would say I'm me because I was raised in a way that kind of put me in a mindset of taking this step to see something that you want to see be done. You know, growing up in Milwaukee and stuff like that, it most definitely opened up your mind to a lot of the things that happen in the world, because honestly, you're kind of forced to grow up fast and things of that nature. Mm-hmm. And something that I noticed was a lot of things was ran on negativity. A lot of things was ran on ways to keep people in a negative mindset. Mm-hmm. And I just decided to take that step in, put positivity out in the world, because I mean, one person, I might not be the change that's gonna make the whole world change, like Tupac said.
0: Yes, you are.
1: Well, hey,
0: you already
1: I
0: are.
1: Could be. I
0: so
1: could.
0: When you decided when that clicked with you about positivity, mm-hmm. and breaking that, mm-hmm. How old were you, if you don't mind me asking? Because right now you're probably like 17.
1: Yeah, I'm 17.
0: 17. So, okay. So when did you peep this, and when did you say, all right, I'm going to interrupt this?
1: It's been a long, man, honestly, since probably 10, 12, something like that. Because
0: wow.
1: I've always been interested. Like, I always felt like there was more to how life is. Mainly because of how my dad taught me growing up and stuff like that. Like, I grew up learning about astrology and stuff like that. So, already had an idea.

0: idea that it was more than just the physical and stuff like that. So when I really learned the ability to kind of just sit with how I feel and the energy behind how I feel and the energy behind how I feel about certain things, it was like, I want it to be different, because there was a time where I almost fell. I don't want to say fell down the wrong path, but it was a time where I was sitting in the wrong energy.
1: We were talking on the way over here too, because it's a, you know, coming from Timmerman Field, coming from the, you know, the north side where the numbers get high. It is, you know, the options of some people can only see like the food options. Right, like, man, there's nothing to eat over here, you know. But like, go beyond the food, the fast food, and you know, there's not like, you're kind of trapped out there in a sense. You really got to travel a little bit to find
0: to open up the horizon.
1: Yeah, and see kind of what you're talking about a little bit.
0: Mm-hmm.
1: Okay, so do you want to expand about that a little bit more? Like, so fast forward from 10-year-old Manny to 17-year-old Manny here. You've got tattoos. You've got locks that are growing long, man. You got some jewelry that means something, right? Meaningful jewelry. Probably all that's meaningful.
0: Yes, all of it is. I would say my outward appearance is me trying to reflect my inward appearance.
1: There you go.
0: Because honestly, the inner Manny is a little complex. It's complex to explain him. So my outer appearance, I feel like it's kind of become my canvas to the energy I represent and how I carry myself. The Ankh, the cross, all that stuff, it's things that keep me anchored. You know, like I said when we was actually on the way here, one of the reasons why I really take steps to trying to producing positivity is me being anchored in God, you know, or the universe, whatever you believe. But that energy as a whole, the reason why I do the things I do. I don't know. Yeah,
1: we can get into that some more.
0: Yeah,
1: we got a visitor here to pop in on your initiation. So welcome. Welcome back, Shiraka. How you doing?
2: Doing well. My power is out.
1: Oh, so you came over here to get some power?
2: Yeah, because
1: this is the power hour.
2: I did bring my charger.
1: No, this power right here. We can charge both. There you go.
2: Because I wanted to text you about coming.
1: Okay, well, you made it. Shiraka, yeah, Manny. Shiraka.
0: What's the word,
2: how's it going?
1: Yeah. I'm just going to get into it because this concoction that Manny is drinking out of right now is his own creation. Where do you source your tea from?
0: So,
1: if you don't mind sharing.
0: I actually go to an apothecary. I don't have the name off the top of my head simply because my auntie put me on. But I mainly get my herbs either from that apothecary or my auntie. But my auntie is my main source because, you know, I trust her. Everything I use.
1: So when you get the herbs, you select the herbs, you select the same ones each time because you know which.
0: So I do a variety.
1: Okay.
0: Usually what because I'm not even going to lie, like I'm real knowledgeable when it comes to herbs and stuff like that.
1: Yeah.
0: So my way of teaching myself is when I get herbs from my auntie, I research it, you know, find out what it's used for and stuff like that, because I'm really just now, you know, starting to take steps into learning how to make holistic healing remedies. So yeah,
1: that's great.
0: Yes sir.
1: Yeah, no, so Shiraka is also into the realm of not making his own food or drink or anything like that, but healthy food and food for life.
2: So food for life. So I work for organization Food for Health, which is the only USDA FDA certified medically tailored meal program in the state of Wisconsin. Basically what that means, how I like to describe it, is if you know Meals on Wheels, we are meals instead of pills. So treating diet related diseases by treating the diet that causes the disease.
1: Yeah.
2: So we do that with our direct-to-consumer meal program, and those meals are like a prescription. It isn't like it is.
1: So tell me,
2: it's better.
1: Tell me what drew you. Talk about the spiritual part of you, Sharaka, that pulled you to this organization, right? Because like to.
2: That's funny because I was thinking about that on my drive here.
1: Great.
2: My dad made not teas, but he made. He with his blender and his juicer, he made healthy juices for me and my brother, and he was very, very knowledgeable about it. So, from my dad, but also just there's always been something that I wasn't sure if it was real, but I saw something wrong with people's energy who eat poorly. Wow. I always felt it. I always saw it. And I thought, okay, maybe I'm just conspiratorial. But I learned, I'm like, no, it's real. 90% of your serotonin comes from your digestive tract. Mm-hmm. You talk about SSRIs and people being chemically imbalanced. Mm-hmm. It starts in your gut. Mm-hmm. It starts with a lot of soda, a lot of processed food, throws off your gut biome, and it goes to your brain.
1: Mm-hmm. That must be part of the reason why when I was in Vipassana, why my gut was on fire when I was in meditation, when I was in deep meditation, and I felt the sensation so much. And I know it was more than just diet, you know, because there's so much more in that belly that's connected to the brain and stuff like that, and the nerve endings there and stuff like that. But like for me, the process of sitting in those feelings down there, it was like, all right, I know I'm detoxifying here. I know I'm doing more than just dissolving these sensations. Like I'm coming out this of this meditation, of this retreat, like a cleaner human. Plus, they were feeding us all vegetarian stuff, you know, salads and lentil soup and stuff like that, and chickpeas and stuff like that. So I was eating completely different.
0: That's
1: incredible.
2: Yeah. And definitely just through my own life and, you know, just ups and downs with my financial stance where I just went from eating what I want to eating what I have to. And then anytime I was in a situation where I eat what I have to, I could see my focus, my energy, like literally everything goes down. And here's the thing. And it's like obvious, like, of course it is. Like, you know, I'm a big proponent on exercise, but you don't need to necessarily exercise every day, but you eat every day. Like, eating is one of the things outside of breath that it really compounds on your life. Like, you know, can you even, how many times have you eaten this week, right? And so if most of it's healthy, that's going to have a big effect on you. If most of it's not, completely different effect.
1: You know what's... It was crazy. So he said, eating what you want to versus eating what you have to.
2: Yeah.
1: And today, I had a great little evening with my daughters. We stopped at Metro Market, bought them some hot and ready stuff, or whatever they wanted, you know, for the most part. Like, it was a full balanced meal, but, you know, also kind of like not sure what's in that soup necessarily. Probably a lot of sodium, whatever. All right. It was served to them with love and consumed with love. However, when I got to the register, it was like, all right, your food stamps are out. I'm like, damn, my food stamps just kicked in. Like a few days ago. Honestly, isn't it June 10th right now?
0: Yeah.
1: So like 5 days ago. So I got to wait until July 5th or 6th or something like that for that. And now, for me, it's like, okay, now survival mode kicks in, and I'm like, okay, now I'm looking at what I got in my pantry, what I got in my fridge, and what I have access to right now, and it's just like, okay, I'm gonna be eating what I have to right now. But the other side of that is switch gears, look at it a little bit differently, right? And one, I can put some effort into what I do have currently and stretch that out into well-balanced, nutritious meals. But also, like, the discipline part of it, how important am I comparing food to my breath? because breath right now has become like the number one tool for me to keep my sanity and to keep my joy and happiness and to keep me propelled forward, and astral planning and all kinds of stuff, bro. Breath and yoga, meditation. Mm-hmm. Food is not anywhere near them, but maybe it should be. And if it was, then it's probably not hard to open a can of chickpeas or find some beets and mix it in with a salad.
2: Mm-hmm. Yeah. You know, I really want to learn more about this tea because...
1: Please tell us.
2: This is the... But yeah, what I want to say real quickly. There's not a lot of, in terms of like, you know, the black community making our own food. Mm-hmm. But how often, Mari, do you come across a young person making something and then making something that's health conscious? Name me... Think how... Who else?
1: Yeah.
2: This is the first time I've come across this.
1: So he was filming
2: yeah.
1: me when I walked into the session with Andre Lee Ellis and all mm-hmm. the kids, and he was filming everybody. And, you know, but then he's also one of the youth workers there. He gets paid, and he volunteers mm-hmm. there.
2: Yeah.
1: But you didn't even really have to say much, bro. Like, there was something about your aura and your spirit that made me... want to come to, because every one of those boys can yeah. be right here in these chairs with us, you know what I'm saying? And they maybe they will be mm-hmm. but you are the one that called to me, and I was just like, you got to come check this place out, you got to mm-hmm. come find this platform, there's something about you. And then on the way here I'm like, all right, I've known you before.
0: Hey, oh, that was very much not even mm-hmm. coincidental. Everything happened for a reason. But
3: back to the tea.
0: About the tea and stuff. Yeah. So first I'm gonna start off with creating my own natural remedies and stuff like that. I told Marty in the car, first off, I'm gonna just say my pops is Khalil Coleman, right? He always raised me up on the mindset of why watch it when you could do it, or why buy it when you can create it on some stuff.
2: Like, be a practitioner.
0: That just clicked. Okay, but yeah. But he always raised me up on a why not create it kind of mindset. And honestly, that stuck with me throughout my whole entire life. And so started 2025 is when I actually decided to take this step to actually start creating my own stuff. And it actually started off with my YouTube channel. And with the YouTube channel, like I was telling Marty, my YouTube channel is really kind of like a personal blog. It's like a journal for me.
2: Yes.
0: That's my way of processing. That's my way of, you know, logging the growth that I've done and being able to look back at it and reflect on it, right? Mm-hmm. So it started off with that. And since it's a personal blog, I'm incorporating my personality into it. I didn't want it to just be something that somebody was watching where they're just watching it. Now I want them to feel connected. Like, we all human at the end of the day. The person behind the camera, they human. I wanted the people that watch me to know that. Mm-hmm. Like, we all equal at the end of the day. You know, so with that, I decided for it to just be me. I like cooking. I like talking about motivational things. And shoot, I like being in nature. So the tea came in when I started, somebody actually told me that I should start selling the food that I make. Mm. And I didn't start selling the food.
1: You were flattered.
0: I was flattered, yes. But I was going to start selling the food, but I did not. And the reason why is because during the summertime, I was working with Cajun New Life, actually. And you know where New Life is located, right? You know that garden? That's right there by that school.
1: I know where New Life used to be located, like at 20th and like Fond du Lac, that area. It's like North Ave. It's still there?
0: Yeah, what's that garden right
1: there? Alice's Garden.
0: Allison's Garden, yes. Mm. I went there after work one day, after New Life. And I had actually met this female, and her name was iMix, and she was selling tea and juice.
1: Candace, shout out to Candace.
0: Candace, yeah. So yeah, I talked with her for like 2 hours.
1: Yeah, she's amazing.
0: Yes, and just, it was very, like, I don't know, something about her energy, it was just very knowledgeable. And over time, what she did in a conversation that we had is stuck with me. And I was
1: some about her energy too is knowledgeable, but it's also like knowledge filled with love, expansive love. And that's just like, yeah, I could talk to you for hours.
0: Infinite.
1: Yeah.
0: Infinite.
1: Yeah. So she inspired you to kind of take that leap?
0: Into juices, yeah. Mm-hmm. It was curiosity because, yeah, so with her, it was the juices part. That's where the juice aspect came in.
1: Okay.
0: So the product, so this tea that I have on deck with me right now, this is just a tea.
2: Yeah.
0: But my actual products, I mix them with juices, like fruit juices. You know, right now we got watermelon.
1: Well, this tea doesn't. It's got to do something.
0: Oh yeah.
1: What does it do?
0: It's all about the immune system. Like, since I came down with this cold, the main thing that's been getting attacked is my lungs, and my stomach.
1: Okay.
0: So this tea has hibiscus. Okay. It has peppermint. It has.
1: There you go. That's what I want to know.
0: Mullein, lavender.
1: Okay.
0: Dandelion leaf.
1: Wow.
0: And
1: we got the mullein in there too.
0: Yeah, it's for the lungs. For the lungs. You want to heal your lungs. That's it. But yeah, so that's what we have for the herbs wise. And then for the sweetener. Now, I heard this. This gonna sound crazy. But I heard this from a British person.
1: Mm-hmm.
0: Strawberry jam and tea. Right. It's an actual thing. Mm-hmm. Like if you search it up, it's actually like that's actually what they do. So I added that as a sweetener simply because that's I like it.
1: You took a glob of jam and you put it in there?
0: About a teaspoon.
1: Yeah.
0: Teaspoon inside. Yeah, this is a 16 ounce, y'all. So yeah, a teaspoon of jam and then this is gonna sound crazy too. Maple syrup. Okay, hear me out, right? The main flavor that this tea got is more so like a floral, earthy kind of taste. Strawberry jam. Strawberry goes with a floral. Yeah. I mean, it just does. And then the maple syrup, it comes from a tree.
1: Yeah.
0: So it already got its own earthy aspects to it. So that's why I chose those sweeteners to put with this tea, simply because the main flavor profiles is an earthy, earthy undertone, a floral when it sit in your mouth, and then minty when it exhale from your mouth. So so that's what the tea is. But the main things that it heal on, it's like I said, your lungs and stuff like that. It helps out clear mucus and stuff like that. It helps you breathe better, breathe deeper. For the stomach wise, helps clean your gut, like the things that's sitting inside, that mucus and stuff like ooh,
2: that's really cool.
0: Yeah,
2: there's a couple of things, you know, when you're talking about the immune system and how we have a bunch of issues with autoimmune diseases in the community. And if you think about all this stuff popping up, like you're basically autoimmune disease, your body's rejecting itself.
0: Mm-hmm.
2: What, you know, does that really make sense? Like you know, there's a bunch of people born where their body is attacking its own self. And it's like, it's the food. It's the food. So there's a part of that, which I, you know, there's all sorts of things I can expand on. I am mesmerized about your health consciousness. I don't think you understand how refreshing that is for me the last 4 or 5 years working in public health. And like, I just finished a diabetes education class and just all this.
1: I would say pop over at the garden because he's not the only Manny's not the only one.
2: Mm-hmm.
1: There's a lot of
0: you have a field day.
1: I'll even come out there and pull some weeds with you. Like
2: we definitely can do that because Food for Health is down the street relatively. We're on like Brown and Vail Phillips, so they're just a straight shot down Brown. Because I've been to that garden back in 2023.
0: Okay.
2: So yeah.
0: I probably met you before then. You spoke during summertime?
2: Maybe.
0: I think I did meet you.
2: Yeah, I do so much community stuff. It just bleeds into each other. The other thing, the biggest thing I want to talk about is like what you're doing is such a deep act of liberation.
1: There we go.
2: And maybe you do know how deep it is and maybe you don't. But, you know, this video series I made about decolonizing your palate is how free are you if you don't have control over what you eat or even the knowledge to understand what you eat?
0: I like that.
2: How are you free? I'm not free, but to take it deep to the root of it, you know, pun intended, the maps that Columbus got to get over to the Americas, or he was trying to go to India to source spices, came from his father-in-law who had a sugar plantation. And it was sugar plantations. And he came back on a second voyage with the express intent of enslaving the population there to grow sugar. And that then the first sugar plantation in Jamaica, where they're importing Africans, was Diego Columbus, Columbus's son. The root of our enslavement started with food. And I think it ends with food.
0: That's true. Let me grab that.
2: Man, honestly, you need to put the camera. Put the camera. I need to repeat that.
0: Hey, hold on. Let me grab that.
2: I'm
0: real.
2: Turn the camera on. I gotta repeat that.
0: Yeah. So, like Marty was actually saying earlier when he was on. Oh, I keep forgetting the name.
2: Yeah.
0: But when he was on that journey, like he said,
1: Vipassana.
0: Vipassana. Okay, we gonna click it eventually, right? We not that good with names. But when he was on the Vipassana journey and when he was focused on his gut and stuff like that, we actually spoke a little bit on how food and stuff is actually connected to the mental, right? I like where you just went with saying decolonizing
2: your palate.
0: Your palate. That's deep because... When, like you said, when you was reflecting on how you feel when you gotta eat what you have to versus what you want to.
2: Yes.
0: Right? I feel that. Because when you actually sit, when you actually choose to eat healthy and eat things that feed your mind and help you think more clearly, when you make that switch, you feel how you think differently and stuff like that. Now, if you think about it in a perspective of people who never took that step to eat healthy and to people who never took that step to eat healthy and make that change, how could their psychology be different than ours?
2: I want to take it a step deeper and say that a lot of people, you're talking about like that choice to eat healthy. Mm-hmm. The first things you ever ate was not your choice. The first things you've ever, but here's the thing. No. The first things you've ever ate.
1: Your mama.
2: You weren't even born. No, exactly. True. You weren't even born. Your taste buds develop while you're in your mother. So basically, what your mother has access to eat shapes your eating patterns before you're even born. We take it a little bit deeper. Corn is not indigenous to the Americas. Mm-hmm. Sugar is not indigenous to the Americas. But guess what? Your tax dollars, whether you buy it or not, subsidizes it. So I want to say that all this junk food is not cheap because it's cheaper to make. It's artificially made cheap through your labor, through your money. And then so when you have people who live in food deserts where then they're artificially put in because, you know, this Coca-Cola doesn't grow on trees. Right. Your palate is colonized.
0: Yeah.
2: You have a preference for stuff that makes you sick before you're even born.
0: Wow.
2: And don't even know it and don't even have the tools to make your own stuff.
1: That's why I was really salty when I pulled over. I said, let me stop at this gas station before I go get Benny and let me grab a pick me up. And I grab this.
2: Yeah.
1: Forgetting completely that this man makes his own herbal teas and has his own juicery and his own holistic food situation that he's creating. Yeah. So I went and poisoned myself with this. Granted, he already was up front with me. Like, I probably wouldn't have been able to get you today if you would have called me on the spot like that. But this is exactly the type of I remember when I remember supporting Candace with her iMix when she first started and taking my baby, taking a few of my daughters with me way out to where she lives and where she was juicing and buying a bunch of stuff from her and posing for pictures and just being really happy because she's doing something that she knows is making a huge difference, you know, for her own health and for all the people that she's touching. And I don't even know if she knows how much she's touched Yeah. You, bro. Like, you should be making me want to reach out to her and, like, bring her on here.
0: Go ahead.
2: Yeah, Marty, what you said about the gas stations, a lot of people don't know this. The exchange rate for how much the gas station pays for the gas versus how much you pay for the gas is not how a gas station is profitable. The margins are here. Gas stations make their money off of the food and the cigarettes they sell.
1: Yeah.
2: That's how they make the money.
1: I have to say that I also was a sucker because there was a big, giant, you know, those like boxes where you like can donate food and stuff at grocery stores. It was like in the gas station, a big giant box that said 99 cents. And I knew all this food was just, all this candy was just expired. I'm just like, man, what am I doing to myself? Like, I grab some gummies, grab this poison here. And I remember a day when it used to be a thing where you can't sell this. This is expired. But like, in 2026, it's just like we all just kind of live with that now. It's like, all right, everything here is expired.
2: We
1: don't care. No one's regulating that anymore. Huh?
2: Yeah, and you said it earlier, and I'll take a step back after I said this, but you said it earlier about survival, about that survival. Mm-hmm. And the thing is, if you're starting to eat on a budget, it's natural to be like, if I have to eat on a budget, I just want to eat something that's going to make me feel good. Because I'm already in survival. Like, it's like, you know, the next thing is like, I want to feel good. I'm already in survival. My choices are restricted. And so if these are the few things I can't afford, let me just do the things that I want to do. And so I can understand that. But I'm trying to argue to the community that is an act of resistance. Like, you don't just want this food just because you like it. It's a chemical thing. It's a chemical thing when you smell it and when you see it and the bright colors to do fruits. It's like not falling this, like, it's an act of resistance. I don't want X company to win. They're gonna win through me being sick, and then they're gonna charge me on the back end through the medications they sell.
1: I want his company to win.
2: Yes, exactly. And let's turn it back to him. I said a lot.
1: Yeah, I want his company to win.
0: Every holistic company, man.
1: That's pure with good intention.
0: Yeah, 100%. Because at the end of the day, it's for the people. I'm not really worried about the money like that. But yeah, so off what you said, off this whole that whole entire spill period, let's dive into like how things are built, systems are built to keep you in. I don't want to say a stuck mindset, but a mindset that keeps you, you know, limited. The food and stuff. We already dived into how it builds into the psychological and how that could affect you and things of that nature. And it reflects on the news. You know, you could see it in data. I mean, the black community we eat majority of the most unhealthy things in America. And our stats right now, they most definitely represent that. But let's dive into how other things keep you in that mindset. Things like money. Money.
1: And then let's also make sure we save time to talk about how to unstick yourself from that mindset. And what kind of things can we do for clarity and liberation and freedom? Because one thing Shiraka said is like, I'm blown away just in this, from this little bit that I know about him, of this act of deep liberation. And like that right there, you know, we can talk about decolonizing the palate, we can go into Columbus's siblings and all that stuff, but like, really, I want that to sit with you and for you to take off with that, because what you are doing is a path of liberation for many. And but yeah, no, we could definitely talk about
0: we could dive into what you said right now, actually, if you want to.
1: Yeah.
0: Throw a question. What's the question?
1: I mean, well, we can merge it all, right? So let's you know, the money thing. Scarcity, living with scarcity, and being limited in terms of what you can access and what you feel you're worthy of accessing. Mm-hmm. I think, you know, from my years living in this country, specifically in Milwaukee, Wisconsin, mm-hmm. here, so much time spent here, you know, again, rocking with your father, mm-hmm. you know, many, many, many times, not just in the jail, like many, many times in the community, in the gardens, in the streets. Mm-hmm. Yeah, there's so much that needs to be spoken about, that needs to be exposed, mm-hmm. That needs to be rewired, bro, because it's sending us all off into this world limited, like you said, lost and confused. Mm-hmm. So I don't know, I want to bounce it back to you guys, but like one thing Shiraka said is the energy is different when you're eating different food, mm-hmm. that's more whole, mm-hmm. and that's more pure and isn't tied to some company's profits, right? Like, mm-hmm. In America, we don't even know, a lot of us don't even know, like, what, we only know what breakfast is. We don't really know what fasting is. We just know what breakfast is, and the thing that what Kellogg created to sell his cereal. Mm-hmm. We don't really know what happens to our mental clarity and our mindset and our perspective on eating when we actually fast for 18 hours, mm-hmm. you know, and like what happens to your body when you do that, you know, intermittently for weeks on weeks on weeks. Like, you don't really want to break your fast with Kellogg's cereal, you know, or Eggo waffles, you know, quickly, pancakes, mm-hmm. get them in, get them out. You know, but I want to bounce it back to you guys and see what you have to say about breaking free, mm-hmm. you know, simple things like this right here, simple things that we can do to kind of break free from this limited mindset. Yeah.
0: What I say to that, honestly, that's to, if you don't, if you wasn't to put a lot of thought into that question, you would think it's an easy answer. But I'm not gonna lie, being someone who has tried to understand, who has taken the steps to understand the people's psychology, who, you know, have different decisions than I do, the answer changes, you know. And for me, I'm gonna answer personally because that's the only way I can answer. It's the only way I know is true. For me, breaking free was asking myself, how did I feel where I was? Not just in life, not physically. How did I feel? And what do I mean by that? What I mean by that is my body. The body tells you how you feel as well, not just your brain. You know, emotions can surface up in your chest, mm-hmm. you know, your throat can close, mm-hmm. the body could tell you a lot about how you feel and stuff like that. But I learned to kind of dissect the energy behind it, and the answer I came up with was when I was trying to fit in, mm-hmm. or trying to find my clique or where I was supposed to be, my energy didn't feel right. Like, it just felt like I was always, not nervous, but that's the only way they explain it physically. But it felt like it was a lot of tension in me. So it really just took me to kind of sitting with myself and stepping away from all the outside, like, you know, stepping away from people, especially environments, you know, habits, you know, things like scrolling on my phone, social media, things I follow, things I watch, because everything you consume, everything you are around is what you will become or what you already are, right? And a lot of people usually hear that and be like, well, I'm already around this, so I'm stuck in this. Nah, sometimes all it takes is literally just taking that step and taking that distance and having that, yeah. day or two to yourself and really just asking yourself, how do I feel?
1: Yeah.
0: Like, how, where am I really at? Where do I want to go? What energy do I want to put into the world? What do I want to leave with? You know? And so that's what brought me to taking the steps that I did, because
1: that you're doing.
0: Like, yeah. Well, yeah, that I did and am doing.
1: All right.
0: So yeah, I'm past that to Chirac.
1: Chirac. Past the rock.
2: Yeah, I heard a lot in that. So change doesn't come from denial. So when you're saying asking yourself how to feel, you're having an open and honest dialogue. And I think that that's the big thing that change revolution, whether on the macro or micro, it comes from a place of honesty and not denial.
1: Right.
2: What you're talking about fitting in is any place where you belong doesn't ask you to fit in. You don't have to try to fit in if you belong. The other thing, I think it was the key thing of what you were talking about when I first walked in, is wanting to be different. And that's the big thing. And I there's two parts of that for me. Wanting to be different from my current self, but being comfortable with being different from what's around me. And both are important. And it's like, not different from a place of superiority, but different. And you were talking about this too. It's like, if my goals are here, you know, I'm okay with taking the actions that are aligned with my goals, even if it's not aligned with my environment, aligned with my community, aligned with my family, aligned with my friends, because I'm trying to go to my goal. Someone once said it very well. It's like, you can't have uphill aspirations and downhill habits. And then, the last thing to add to what you were saying, it's like, you become what you think about.
0: What you
1: consume.
0: Yes, what you consume, not what you think about.
2: Well,
1: a little bit of both.
2: This
0: I got an interesting perspective.
2: Here's the thing. Well, I'll say real quickly, you know, in this training I did about trauma-informed care, your brain is not this one entity. It's a committee. And there's different levels of it. And what you may not realize is that, like, those negative thoughts that people suppress, or even positive thoughts, that's the most important one, it goes into your subconscious. So when you're getting on, you know, a bus, when you're sitting during a presentation, is like, you do everything for a reason. You may not know the reason, but where you sit, whether you sit in the back where to not be seen, or every time, if anyone's with me, I sit in the front of every presentation, it says something about my self-belief. And so when I say you become what you think about, it's not like, oh, I think about a bird and I become a bird. It's like, if I constantly think success, are being active, this and that, I will literally embody it in my behavior. That's what it means.
1: So so part of the challenge of the Vipassana retreat for me was practicing meditation that had to do with that prior to going to Vipassana, because we had to scrap all kinds of meditative techniques that we were practicing or teaching. Before we can go, we had to scrap a lot. We had to kind of scrub everything clean from ourselves and our identity and go in there with nothing, just to give this technique a fair shot. So when I came out, I was telling Zav in the back, like, you know, was I able to continue on for an hour in the morning, an hour at night, and then sporadically throughout the day? No. Am I done and giving up on that? No, not at all. But it's really fun and tempting to try all the other techniques that are out there. There's so many cool, like, guided meditations and other techniques that you can take with you into the subconscious realm, where you are not, where you're just like, emotions and feelings of joy and abundance and expansive love, and these are like in your, along with, they're like attached to your goals and your specific details that are with your goals. And like, yeah, practicing that and running through that and rehearsing through that in your meditation, then you come out of your meditation and all of a sudden, like, you put on clothes that kind of look the part. Like, oh yeah, this is kind of what, you know, I don't have to throw a hoodie on and, you know, and some, you know, some holy jeans, some dirty jeans from 2 days ago or whatever. Yeah. Like, yeah. So yeah, I just wanted to say about meditation in general, mm-hmm. which it took me into my late 30s to like make room for it in my life. And that's kind of like, it's kind of really, I don't know. It's kind of sad of all the things that like our little shorties should be coached on and brought up on and taught from a very, very young age and normalized at a very young age. Mm-hmm. And then they don't get that, and they don't get that teaching. So that's part of my calling right now, is to kind of share my experience and share my journey right now and offer opportunities to explore, you know, some of the things that I'm exploring, that I've explored, that have mm-hmm. opened up things for me. Mm-hmm. Another thing that I want to say is I was just with my 12-year-old now daughter, and she's all fascinated about this new iPhone that I have, and she's looking around at it, playing with it. And when she's not on it, she's on her phone, scrolling. And like, I'm like, chill, Leilani, put it down. Take your earbuds off. Put it down. Be present with me. You know, and then she understands the logic behind that, and she does that. And then she just starts getting like visibly irritated and irritable. And then all of a sudden she's impatient, and all of a sudden she has anxiety, and all of a sudden she, you know, it's just like the easiest thing that a lot of us do is just like, here, take your tablet back. Here, take your phone back. Here, take, here, scroll. This was calms you down. This is what, you know, this is your medicine right now. But like, she's 12 and she just got her phone. So not too long ago, I remember the Leilani that was the practitioner that was leading and showing her siblings how to make a freaking fortress out of this box, cardboard box right now, or like how to, you know, like make all kinds of art, mm-hmm. you know, out of nothing, and do all kinds of fun things and games and all kinds of stuff and dress, you know, just like create things, mm-hmm. and play and be your age and stop scrolling and watching other people and show you how to live and how to dress and how to eat and how to talk and what to listen to and blah, blah, blah, blah, blah. So like you said, you know, as hard as it is, we, you know, to break away from the phone, to break away from what we normally do, just to practice that. Mm-hmm. You know, I think even for an hour during meditation during a day, mm-hmm. that's hard for some people to fathom.
0: 10 minutes. Mm. 10 minutes is enough to reset the brain functionality. I don't know the like science behind it and stuff, but like 10 minutes is. Yeah. That's all you need to reset the chemical imbalances in your head.
1: Yeah.
0: Just low stimulation. Because, like, what you just said, it brought two things that I wanted to say. One, I'm going to say that one. Technology has, in a way, kind of affected the way that we process things, right? One thing that I've noticed, like, and it's also, you can find this science if you search it up, too. If you just constantly on social media or constantly in some type of stimulation, you're not just consuming that thing. Like you said, it's taking you out of the present moment, but not only visually, mentally, mm-hmm. the thoughts that you have, you're not really processing it at that point. Like, you're just kind of there. You're just locked in consuming. And that's the other thing I was going to say. The creativity, the practitioner, right? It takes you from a creator mindset to a consumer mindset. When you want technology and stuff scrolling, you're a consumer at that point.
2: Yeah.
0: You're not sitting with your energy. You're not sitting with the creative energy that you got. You're consuming somebody else's, right? We're energetic beings. We absorb, but we can put out, but we also absorb, right? So, you know, yeah, that's just what I wanted to say for real, man.
2: Yeah. So you're talking about the science of it. So BDNF, so brain derived neurotropic factors.
0: Brain
2: derived neurotropic factors.
0: Okay.
2: When you, because meditation can look a lot different, right? You're talking about like yoga and you're being in a difficult position. But when you're doing those difficult positions, and I'm just going to use an example, the plank, it does something to your brain that stimulates
1: it. Speak on it. Yeah.
2: It stimulates it, and then it grows new brain cells. And that it's a, but, and if you could get a pill to do this, you would be a, you would be a rich man if you didn't, you know, disappear. But yeah, brain derived neurotropic factors. And then the opposite of that, let's talk about the opposite of that, right? So brain working out is one of the most important things for you to do with your brain. Conversely, eating processed food is one of the worst things to do.
1: Wow. Okay.
2: Have you heard of type 3 diabetes?
0: Yes.
2: Alzheimer's.
0: Yes.
2: Just really quickly to go back to a little bit, circle back to some of what Marty said when he was just talking about, like, well, how do we take the steps to liberate? And then you were talking with your daughter, and I felt like you hit it. It is when you're willing to be unpopular. And a lot of people have confused popularity with leadership, and it makes me want to bang my head through this table.
1: Yes.
2: Oftentimes, being popular is the opposite of being a leader. Mm-hmm. You're following what everybody wants to do.
0: Yes.
2: And if what everybody wants to do is so great, we wouldn't be in so many bad situations.
0: Mm-hmm. Amen.
2: Being a leader means standing on it. Mm-hmm. Standing on it. And, you know, like in my diabetes health education class, I'm dealing with mostly like the older generation. And my big thing, I'm like, you know, one of the generational curses we have to break is the diet. I already talked about it with you deriving some of your taste preferences before you're born. Mm-hmm. And some of it is us talking to the older generation and saying, hey, yeah, I know your mom liked eating this, this, and that, but no.
0: Man.
2: And not even like, oh, it's okay. Like, no, no, no, no. I don't care if you like it.
1: Yeah. One thing that is really hard since I started teaching yoga, none of my guys have attended any of my classes. None of them, including this man right here. And I'm still, well, hold up. Actually, I take that back. Shout out Amir, bro. Amir is feeling sick today. He was supposed to be here today. He came with me to the Moving Galaxy on the east side.
0: That sounds fire.
1: If you're ready, I got a real fire class there that is out of this world. She has this harmonium she plays. She sings. She chants. And yeah, and we get into it. It's real hot in there. But no, yoga has opened up so much for me and is being a shop teacher that can hit a half moon pose and a downward dog. Do you see many of them, like tradesmen out here promoting yoga and stuff? Like, no, it's not really a popular thing to do. You're either going to be hugging trees and drinking herbal tea and, you know, practicing yoga, or you're going to be like ripping the trees down with the chainsaws and, you know.
2: Anything that confronts capitalism is sold as non-masculine.
1: Non-masculine.
2: And that's how they control men. Anything that confronts anything that confronts capitalism is sold as non-masculine. That's how they control men as the foot soldiers, because eventually it all comes down to the barrel of the gun and we are always enforcing the rules.
1: Well, we are down to the barrel of our time here. We got about 30 seconds left, man. So let me just say it has been a pleasure to host this episode. I told you we had a good show for you today. We always do. The vibes are crazy here. The energy is great here. Manny, thank you so much for being here today, bro.
0: Man, thank you for inviting me, for real. Like, gotta come back on the show, man.
1: 100% you do. 100%. Yes, Shiraka, what a pleasure it is that you popped in here and blessed us with your presence.
2: Stay jacked, my friends.
1: Stay jacked. This is the Jacktivist right here, by the way.
0: Yeah, he just showed me a picture.
1: This is the Jacktivist. All right, and this is Marty Hagedorn. Why are you signing out? Blessings to you all. Love, peace. Love.

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1: 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Insert laughter.

0: Well, hello there. How you doing? Hopefully you're having a good week. Not gonna lie, it's kind of been up and down for me. But we persevere, as always. Because we have to. And hopefully you are doing well. Hopefully you're staying safe, especially the storms that we've been having in and around the state and wherever you're listening. And hopefully you went unscathed. And if you did have family, friends who were affected by the storms, I'm very sorry. And hopefully everyone is safe and with us and everything. But we thank you for listening to 104.1 FM here on River West Radio here in the heart of River West in Milwaukee. I'm AJ here on Truth with Consequences, where you can listen to us every Friday at 1:30 p.m. here on 104.1 FM WXRW River West Radio. Now, this is going to be a first on the show. And I think all of you who followed me, this is going to be a complete first. We have a guest. Like an actual guest. It's not just me jack-jawing on the air and everything where, you know, we have someone. Morgan Newcomb, who's an attorney, and we're going to be talking about housing. We've on the show, we have talked about, like, housing rights. I think you all know my thoughts on housing justice and, you know, the system and everything. But, you know, having this conversation with Morgan today, because I think we really need to understand the legalities when it comes to housing rights. And, you know, I think as folks, you know, who not only need to understand about housing rights, but in order to understand it, not only as to protect us as tenants, but we also have to understand that other side. And I've always said this before, that we have to understand the other side so that we can do the things necessary in order to protect ourselves. And we're just gonna get right into it. Morgan, thank you for being on Truth with Consequences.
1: Thank you for having me.
0: So how did you get into law? Why law?
1: How did I get into law?
0: Yeah, like, why law? Like, everyone's gonna ask, you know, like, you know, yeah, for some they like it, others it's, you know, we did it because of family, or I had ideals and everything. But, you know, what was your motivation to get into law, and specifically, you know, what's called housing or practicing tenant landlord relations? Mm-hmm. How'd you get about doing that?
1: So for me, it definitely wasn't family. I don't have a single attorney in my family, and I have a huge extended family, like close to 400 people. So, and I'm the only one. But it's always kind of been something planted in my head, because I was one of those kids that adults would always be like, oh, you'd be a good attorney when you grow up. So it was just kind of something that was there and that I would consider. And then as I became older,

0: And what was the other one?
1: Legal studies.
0: And legal studies.
1: And then criminal justice was my minor. I had a lot.
0: Were you taking like 36, 40 credits a semester?
1: So a lot of the classes overlapped.
0: Oh, sure.
1: Yeah, for bachelor's of arts. But my last year, my senior year, I went to my advisor and they said, you can either have a really light senior year or you could add legal studies as a major. And I decided to go the more difficult route and add legal studies. Wow. So.
0: Wow.
1: Yeah.
0: Yeah, I double majored as an undergrad, but it was like liberal studies and it's technically called organizational management.
1: Oh, cool.
0: The only difference is like I don't have to take accounting classes. I'm like, I don't want to do accounting in business.
1: Yeah.
0: So I did everything else, but, you know, the accounting side. And I had to take a lot of courses. I think it was almost close to 40 credits.
1: Oh, wow.
0: Because for the school I went to in Iowa, the liberal studies was very interdisciplinary. You know, so it was things like, you know, taking gen ed classes, you know, intro psych, intro sociology problem, social problems. But it was also courses like Shakespeare and music.
1: Oh, nice.
0: Moral controversies and technology, popcorn politics, where we actually just watched movies.
1: Yeah.
0: And just journaled, you know, like, how did the movie, I forgot what political, JFK was one of them, like, write down, like, what's your thoughts, you know? How does this play a role in political violence? Stuff like that.
1: Yeah.
0: And so So I knew other people who do, like, double majored, but triple majored. And a minor.
1: Yeah.
0: I mean, that...
1: I had a full schedule for sure. Honestly, it was so long ago, I can't remember how many credits it was. But I definitely would hit the maximum for full-time. Yeah.
0: So you did that, and then you went immediately into law school at UW?
1: No. Madison? So actually, I worked in the Senate, the Wisconsin State Senate, for a couple years. Yeah. I was an intern for Jennifer Schilling.
0: Okay.
1: She represented the La Crosse area and was the Democratic leader. So I interned for her for a couple years, my last 2 years of college. And then right after graduation, they reached out to me and offered me a position. So I was the constituent relations director for a few years.
0: Oh, that had to be fun.
1: Yeah, I really loved it. Made some lifelong friends and made me even more interested in politics and law. And then I found out that Jennifer Schilling wasn't going to run again. And I was like, oh, well, this is my opportunity to go full time for law school. So I did that. And I'm glad I got to do that, though, instead of doing part time, because then I was able to be done in 3 years. Originally, I was planning to do part time working in Schilling's office and then law school. But yeah, full time.
0: And UW Law was like the immediate choice, or was it like pondering like Marquette, John Marshall?

0: No, it was definitely, I only applied to Madison and I applied early admission, and I got in. So I found out I applied in September and got in by November. And so, yeah, that was it for me.
1: Nice. Nice. And so walk us through for those who, are always intrigued about law. So, there's always this, dare I say, hierarchy in law. You start out at one, say, a low-level position and work your way up. Two partners, and there's even a hierarchy within that, right? How does one develop their practice? It's like it. Is that just during your law school time? It's like, I'm doing all these rounds. I got to do my torts. I got to do defense. I got to do this, but I'm very particularly interested in that. And that's what sticks. Or you do all that. And then once you get into a firm or an organization, and that's where you kind of like sculpt. It's like, you know what? I really want to do criminal defense, and that's what I'm going to be doing. Or you do something, and all of a sudden, I'm like, oh, I kind of like to work on environmental law, and here's why. So, like, what was it for you?
0: So when I went in, I knew I wanted to end up either at a nonprofit or criminal defense. So I was in the Wisconsin Innocence Project Clinic. I
1: Okay.
0: really liked it. Yeah, I loved it. But decided that it just wasn't something that I could make a career out of. And I mean, it was really sad. It was great work, but depressing. Not that my work now is not depressing sometimes, but that's how it can be when you're helping people that are often overlooked by society.
1: Yeah.
0: But yeah. And then I also clerked at some firms in Madison, did some unemployment law, workers' compensation, decided that wasn't something I was really passionate about, and took just a variety of classes. I took domestic violence law and loved it. Was really passionate about it, so knew I wanted to do something where I could help survivors. And Community Justice Inc. is a nonprofit firm in Madison, and I decided to apply for a fellowship there. And so that was basically an internship, but with the idea that I was going to be hired on after I graduate as an attorney.
1: Okay.
0: Yeah.
1: So when we talk about, like, passions within law, how does one then also decide, hey, I want to work in these organizations? Community Justice is one of them. The Innocence is the other. Versus, I can do it at a law firm, whether it be a boutique one or a bigger one. So, other than you gotta pay the bills. Other than that, like, what's that other distinction of, trying to stay on? Because as you noted, it's kind of hard at times to sustain oneself if you're working for a grassroots organization, nonprofit, because of the funds, because you have to pay, administrators over workers at times. Sometimes we have to shift funds into other things, but what is it all? I mean, is there also something that's like, you know what? I much rather work here, say at a firm versus a community organization, and if you had to, like, think back a bit, how does one sustain themselves while working in, like, say, a community organization?
0: So I think it really varies on the organization. I mean, I definitely took funding and just like being able to live on a day-to-day basis into consideration when I stopped working at Community Justice. I really enjoyed my time there, but there came a point where it wasn't super sustainable anymore. So that definitely did come into play. But and especially with all of the grant funding, thankfully that didn't really impact Community Justice, but I have a lot of friends that worked at other nonprofits that had grants cut due to the most recent political administration coming in. So I had a lot of friends who had to last minute decide somewhere else to go, and some did.

0: end up at bigger firms just because that's what they had to do to make a living. It's hard to find jobs right now too, obviously, a lot of people know. So, but as far as going back to how to pick what type of area of law you want to go into, I didn't know anyone in law school that the law you want to go into. I didn't know anyone in law school that picked an area of focus. You can, but you just graduate with a law degree and then you can go out there and do whatever you want, and you don't have to stick with what you originally practice. Like, I have a friend who worked with me at Community Justice, and she came from doing civil rights stuff to coming to Community Justice and did family law, domestic violence law, tenant rights law, and now she's working with like medical malpractice. So yeah, you can kind of go all over the place.
1: So it really kind of what moves you, it sounds like, you know, which sounds very familiar when I hear folks in healthcare, and especially mental health care, even in politics. You know, I've known folks who were political strategists, and they're like, you know what, I really want to do like policy analysis, you know, because it's so interesting and everything. Because it's law is just that very interesting area where it's like, you know, how does one do they do? And then, you know, again, it's just so fascinating, you know, and especially, you know, I never, when I was doing a lot of poli-sci stuff, and as you probably noticed yourself, you know, there's a lot of overlap stuff, maybe not legal study courses, but you know.
0: No, it definitely overlaps.
1: Well, but I was going to say, like, even like courses, like when I'm taking, like, say, political behavior, we still have to look at the law, you know, political opinion and looking at the law, you know.
0: Yeah.
1: So it was always fascinating to, like, always go back to law and then trying to, like, learn for myself, like, oh, what does this mean in going to the law books and understanding and all that stuff and everything. And so you do focus a bit about like housing. And so tell us a little more, you know, like if you can give us like an overall view of like, how you got there, but like just housing rights or just like, yeah, just housing rights overall in Wisconsin, because I feel people think that housing rights is a universal thing and not like a state by state issue, because something in Illinois is going to be different Wisconsin versus DC. And so like, yeah, how you got there, and as well as, you know, what's been your overall like perspective about housing and from a legal perspective in Wisconsin.
0: Yeah. So when I graduated, I didn't know that I'd be doing housing law, specifically tenant rights law. I had a mentor at Community Justice. She ended up leaving, and then I became the main point of contact for housing rights for tenants specifically. We had a partnership with the Tenant Resource Center in Madison. So I did a lot of work with them. I did walk-in hours and gave legal advice every Monday for 4 hours to just anyone in the public that would come in. And it was pretty nonstop. So a lot of people who are tenants, I would say, especially people with low income, just aren't made aware of their rights. And that's why organizations like Tenant Resource Center are great, because it allows you to just walk in and get free legal advice that you wouldn't be able to probably afford elsewhere. And I mean, I don't think it's a secret that Wisconsin's a very landlord-friendly state. It is. And it is interesting how much certain housing practices differ state to state. Evictions, very different everywhere, state to state. Even counties in Wisconsin are different. In Dane County, you go to trial if you can't come to an agreement at the initial hearing, just automatically, and a judge has to be the one to, you know, dismiss the case or rule for an eviction. But in Rock County, if the tenant can't give a valid legal reason why they would win the case, they'll just grant the eviction. And that does not happen in Dane County. They would send it to a trial, so that person would at least

0: get more time in their home, because usually trial is at least 2 weeks out. So it's a big difference there, because in Rock County, you could show up and then be evicted that day, just at the initial hearing. So, oh, go ahead.
1: No, finish your point. I mean, I have something to say, but finish your point.
0: Yeah, I mean, I guess I don't really know where I was going with that now. I thought you were going to say
1: something. Well, so about evictions.
0: Yeah.
1: The Tobin Center for Economic Policy at Yale has reported that eviction filings increased 3 times since 2022, and specifically in Dane County.
0: Yeah.
1: They didn't say it was Madison, but I think it's safe to say, like, it's within Madison.
0: Yeah.
1: In the Wisconsin eviction data projected the consistency of around 2,500 eviction filings since 2022. Why such an increase? Because I think that's a sample of things I have seen nationally also, you know, in Illinois, in California, in Texas, even Maine, that there's a consistency of eviction filings of landlords. And why is that? Is that, well, why is it? Because, I mean, I have my own thoughts. Yeah. But, I mean, why do you feel that's...
0: Yeah, I think that it largely has to do with the rising cost of living and housing in general, paired with a lack of safety nets and resources available to people with low income. And, I mean, losing your job, having mental health issues, or even a death in the family, those aren't defenses under the law for an eviction. And I think everything kind of ties together, because with all the socioeconomic issues going on right now and just all of the devastation, I mean, there's been a lot of depressing things in the news. That takes a toll on someone's mental health.
1: Mm-hmm.
0: And if you don't have the resources to take care of your mental health, where, you know, healthcare is another issue, a lot of people don't have adequate healthcare,
1: right,
0: then they could miss work because of their mental health, and because of that, lose their job. And then if you lose your job, you lose your income.
1: Right.
0: And you can't pay rent.
1: Right.
0: And then a lot of people that I work with, other cases are their kid gets sick and they have to miss work to take care of their kid because they can't afford help elsewhere. And that's not a valid defense for eviction. And so I think that everything is intertwined. And if this issue is going to be fixed, there needs to be more access to social systems like childcare, healthcare, mental health services, because without those things, I mean, it's just going to continue increasing.
1: Right. So, and even to the, your point about the rise of cost.
0: Yeah.
1: So again, this is, this reports about like rental housing. So there's a much of agreement about, you know, if you lose your job or anything else, then you can't pay the rent, therefore there's going to be eviction. But there's like the other point that alongside with that, which is, so like here, like in Milwaukee, and I'm sure it was in Madison, that like assessment in the cities, you know, was also rising. You know, if you were paying $950 for your place, and all of a sudden now you get an email from your landlord saying, well, $950, now it's going to be $1,100. And they're going to point to the assessment increase and everything. And there's, so there's that, you know, on top of, you know, maybe other things that a landlord or property manager has, like their own, let's just say, you know, I don't know about agenda, but I mean, I'm just saying that for the sake of argument, or a placeholder. I mean, there's also that there too, right? Because, you know, when we have trying to find housing and we all we can rely on is rental until, you know, housing costs come down, all we have right now is rentals, but then we are also beholden to these landlords. So all this to say is, when you're like confronted with that as a tenant, then like, what can you do to even like protect it? Or do we have to like advance rent control in our cities, or are there like legalities that can protect you to stay there because of something that's out of your control?
0: Yeah. So, I mean, if you're on a set lease and it has a set rent amount, a lot of people don't know that if somebody else becomes your landlord and takes over the property, if they try to have you sign a new lease with a higher amount, you don't have to sign that. They are supposed to honor the original amount that you agreed to for that lease duration. So any new landlord that comes in, they're supposed to honor that original lease that you signed. So I think that's huge. I actually had a lot of people walk in during tenant resource center walk-in hours saying that someone new bought my building and I signed this new lease and now I have to pay $200 more a month. And I would take those cases, and essentially it comes down to, I mean, negotiating with the landlord, citing the law to the landlord. Thankfully, I haven't had to go to trial for any of those cases, and they have ended up working out through settlements, but it's a huge issue.
1: Have you ever read the book Evicted by Matthew Desmond?
0: So.
1: Oh, you should.
0: By who?
1: Matthew Desmond.
0: Oh, I'll write that down.
1: This would be, this is 2026. So this is in the 2010s.
0: Mm-hmm.
1: Matthew Desmond is a professor at Columbia University. And he specifically came to Milwaukee. And actually, no, it was not 2010. It was 2010 because he did in 2009 when I was still living here in Milwaukee at the first time around. And what he did was he went to three different locations in and around the cities. The north side, I think, the west side, and then the south side. One was a trailer park. One was an apartment on the north side, and another apartment, I believe, on the west side, yeah, if I remember right. And he just merely observed the lives of these folks and documented. One person, you know, had to get on SSID, you know, and had to take a bus and, you know, take their children to school and had to go to work. And, you know, so documenting these lives, but then also observing and documenting when they were evicted, you know, and then it's a nice read. If you want to like understand, like it's almost, my friend's going to hate me when I say this, creative nonfiction.
0: Mm-hmm.
1: but it's also like, in part written academically, because there's sometimes he'll cite things like, well, this is what they mean by this and everything. And so it's just a snapshot as to the livelihoods of people who go live in apartments, but then also get evicted. And why they're getting evicted. And some of them is the very things that you mentioned about and documenting, well, these things, but the landlord was not working with them, or the first time they caught wind of it is when they started giving the eviction notices and everything. And there's even one story how they got evicted. The person wanted to stay because they were fighting for their rights and everything.
0: Yeah.
1: And then they got the police involved and document how the police got involved in everything. I mentioned the book because, well, it sounds like similar things that you have witnessed in your own experience, you know, and, mm-hmm. you know, with community justice, the organizations you have and everything, worked in and everything, and then now your law firm.
0: Yeah.
1: But also, like, in the book, they talk about, like, self-help evictions in there. And so the Wisconsin law explicitly prohibits landlords from using self-help evictions, like shutting off the heat. I don't know why I said that very loud. shutting off the heat or changing locks. And yet in an eviction court, the burden often fails onto the tenant to prove that this happened. You know, given the speed of the eviction proceedings, is the prohibition of self-help actually a meaningful deterrent for bad actors, or is this a political talking point?
0: Mm-hmm.
1: that it fails in practice.
0: Yeah. So I think that the prohibition is helpful, but only for landlords that are up to date with landlord-tenant law, and or if they have an attorney to advise them. But there are many landlords that aren't in that situation. And so that means that even though there is this prohibition, self-help evictions happen more than they should, because they never should. And I have had more than a handful of cases where the lock has been changed on a tenant, and then their things have been discarded inside. They can't get them back. And then the only option that they have is to file in small claims court for the things that were discarded from their apartment when they were illegally evicted. But some people are like, oh, well, at least they didn't have an eviction on their record. That doesn't matter. I mean, they still lost. I had someone who lost. They had a phone with a recording of their mom's voice, and their mom passed away. And that was the last thing that they had of their mom. And that was thrown away. And so she could just never get that back. And you can't put a monetary value on that. Mm-mm. So I heard a lot of devastating stories like that. And landlords think that just because someone's not paying rent, they can change the locks. And that's not the case, but it's unfortunate because there are too many landlords that don't know that is the law. And many people who are illegally evicted through self-help evictions don't have the resources to fight back or to get any type of monetary compensation for what happened to them.
1: Yeah. It's interesting for me that when someone decides to be a landlord, and I know there's like various like local like landlord associations and everything. I mean, is it really? I mean, I'm just gonna say very bluntly, are they that ignorant about the law that they simply feel like, oh, I have property, I'm doing this for passive income, and I'm just going to house people. That's all I'm doing, and not getting to have any real relationship. Because the one narrative I always hear from landlords, it's like, this is a business, you know, and all this. And I'm like, well, if you're a business, how come you're not providing resources for your tenants if they need rental assistance and everything? How come you're not helping them about disability if they're being disabled and everything? How come you're not checking in with them to see all that? I mean, is it really like their decision that they don't, ignoring the law, or is it? Well, yeah. I mean, is it simply just that? Because you know, there's court cases like Mackey versus Allen. It's one of the cases that kind of supports, at least in Wisconsin, you know, landlord-friendly states.
0: Yeah.
1: I mean, is it simply just that? Or they understand the law, but want to come across as, like, I don't know what you're talking about. And it's no, because they have the law, like, in their pocket.
0: I mean, I think that it really varies on a case-by-case basis. I think that there are some landlords that will do illegal practices because they simply don't think that whoever they're doing it to will fight back or have any resources to do so, especially for non-payment of rent, that type of situation. But I also think that far too often there just are landlords that don't know the law and that don't take the time to hire an attorney or spend the money to hire an attorney to properly follow the law. But I mean, I also think that courts and the government and everything, I think that it becomes like a landlord friendly state because, I mean, the broad answer is capitalism. But I mean, a lot of people that work in the government, including like senators and representatives in Wisconsin, they're landlords themselves. I mean, I would think a lot more people that work in the government broadly are landlords than there are any that are renting, like that are tenants. I would actually like to see statistics on that. Because,
1: yeah. Yeah, and yes, I mean, Yeah, the answer should always be capitalism. But but very pointedly, outside of capitalism, why do courts and government want to side with landlords? Because it's, you know, there's scholars who talk about like rentier capitalism, you know, and that's just more about the mechanics of it. Yeah. That they just want passive income, and that's how they're going to do it and everything. And on this show, you know, we've talked about like rent gap theory about when it comes to development, you know, and why people develop and everything. But
0: yeah,
1: it's also this question I still have about the courts and the government designing legislation to make it a landlord-friendly state, and then you have the courts supporting said legislation. Why is that, even though it is capitalism?
0: Yeah.
1: Putting that aside, we can, for sure, it may be like an ongoing conversation, but I still feel there's like a nugget of an answer, because it just can't be, well, it is what it is because you're capitalist. I mean, there has to be something more there.
0: I think there's a link between the fact that a lot more people in the law and the courts tend to have more income than people who don't have those jobs. And so more of them are landlords, and it's hard. Empathy. I think empathy is lacking. I think that it's hard for people to put themselves in someone else's shoes. And I mean, I think that that's become more of an issue over the years. And I mean, that's mostly what I think I see, is the fact that because the people who are creating the laws and the courts aren't typically in the shoes of the tenants, they're going to create laws and uphold laws that would benefit people like themselves, because they can't picture themselves in the other person's shoes.
1: Yeah, I mean, I do feel there is a level of that. And I feel empathy lacks in government. I feel it lacks, dare I say, in healthcare. And I say those things because, I mean, there's it's one thing to understand someone, but it's another to say, I feel you, I understand you, let's work with this. And I think you've seen it. Countless of folks who pour their hearts out, and, you know, you've probably heard landlords in a hearing or just in a phone conversation or in emails, and don't read the empathetic part. And they want to keep it, well, I'm this is just business. You know, they know what they signed up for. But there's also this thing, like within housing law. And I always love this term, this Russian nesting doll.
0: Oh, yeah.
1: Where there's like a lot of confusing regulation. You know, and for those who don't recall what Russian nesting dolls are, get one. They're fun. They're just like plastic. Sometimes plastic, wooden dolls, and you open one big one up and it gets smaller and smaller and smaller. And that's how sometimes housing law becomes to be at times. Like, it's just like this big Russian nesting doll. And, you know, it comes about the confusion regulations from unsubsidized affordable housing, like in rural areas. And things that happen in urban environments, like in Madison and Eau Claire and Milwaukee. But it also feels like but because it's so entangled, that there's always a political blind spot. And I think it kind of is similar to the question I asked before. I'm like, is it really a blind spot for politicians? Or they simply know because they may be a landlord themselves.
0: Yeah.
1: They are taking contribution from landlord associations in their districts, if they're representatives, as well as state senators.
0: Mm-hmm.
1: I mean, is it one or the other? A little bit from A, a little bit from B? Or just politicians just don't care, and they're like, you know, we need affordable housing? Because, I mean,
0: yeah,
1: even like the candidates now for governor, oh, we want affordable housing. I'm like, duh.
0: Yeah.
1: But is it like some of them know that there's a blind spot, or do they know, like, I want affordable housing too, but, you know, it's this landlord association, it's this. I mean, what say you about that?
0: I mean, I think that we've gotten to a point where you can't really claim that you don't know that it's an issue. It can't be seen as a blind spot, at least in my opinion. I think a lot of it, like I said, comes down to the fact that they are landlords. They take contributions from landlord associations. I think that the tides are turning, though. I hope so. I see it. I want to be optimistic.
1: Say more about that. Because, I mean, we're all inundated with not just news, but the lived experiences. I'm like, oh, I'm dealing with this at my building. Or you hear other people saying, well, I've been hearing about this issue that's going on in Milwaukee, or this issue's going on in Beloit, or this issue going on in Janesville, you know? So we're so inundated with this information that it just feels like, well, it's a learned helplessness kind of syndrome where I don't know we can do anything. But what is the hope that you're seeing that maybe we're blind, have a blind spot on? So what is your hope?
0: I hope and think that the government is starting to see that they haven't been working for the people for a long time, and they need to start working for the people. And working for the people means not just favoring landlords, but favoring the people that are facing the brunt side of these policies, or being evicted wrongfully. The distribution of wealth has to do with it too, I think. I mean, I wish I had an answer.
1: I mean, and it's fair not to have one. It's just, again, when we are trying to meet our basic need.
0: Yeah.
1: You know, and we are confronted with, again, these entangled policies, as well as, again, I feel the behavior of landlords, you know, put us in a very precarious situation, because we are constantly trying to think about, like, not just like paying the rent, but, you know, is the landlord going to stay here for a while, you know, or going to be bought about property manager, you know, coming in? Because we're all hear about these private equity firms who buy up properties, or just simply, you know, a landlord without us, you know, tenants knowing that they've been working with someone else to, like, buy them out, you know, because they want to go to whatever. Or if anyone's lease is going to renew, or if, you know, whatever the case may be, you know, it's always going to be a precarious situation. And it'll be nice to know if there is, like, some hope. And that's why, you know, tenants have to rely on the law, like, what works for us. Because it's just, again, this unique situation in our lives. Because we need attorneys for if we get into a car accident, you know, without getting sued, it's like those things we understand. But this living, whether it's a rental or you're paying a mortgage, you know, sometimes it's kind of like not in our periphery that we need an attorney for that, you know, and like most people, like, what do we turn to? Not everyone like in Madison has a tenant resource center, which is a lovely organization.
0: Yeah.
1: I know some of the folks there because they still work out of the social justice center, right? They're on Willie Street. They did last time when I was there.
0: Oh, gotcha. I'm so bad with directions. I really couldn't. I've lived here for over a decade, and I can't tell you street names.
1: I mean, the isthmus in Madison confuses a lot of people. You know, I'm like, what's west? What's
0: it's
1: east?
0: All the same.
1: Yeah. Right. You know, I'm like, just if you run or water either way, then you've gone too wide. You know. So I hear you. You know.
0: But in regard to the places that don't have tenant resource centers, like another thing that I've seen that's common is with the constant turnover of property management.
1: Yeah.
0: People are having their ledgers messed up and having months of rent that they did pay not be accounted for properly on the ledgers. And that is super difficult because of the need for a cause of action in order to bring something to court. And you don't have a cause of action technically as a tenant until or if they file an eviction against you for non-payment of rent. Because they're saying that you owe all this money on the ledger.
1: Right.
0: But they won't do that because they know the ledger is incorrect and they don't want to go before the court, the landlord, because they know they won't be able to back up their reason for non-payment of rent. But then at the same time, it's up to the tenant to be able to prove that they have paid the rent.
1: Mm-hmm.
0: So, and I've tried to help negotiate with tenants and landlords to fix the ledger. I've presented like money order receipts to try and account for every single month. But I mean, there are some people who have thousands of dollars off of what it should be for owed. Yeah. And they can't get it wiped because the management system just isn't up to date with the constant turnover. And it's hard for, as an attorney, for me to help because there's no legal cause of action yet. And it hasn't been like, unless there's an eviction and they need to be able to show the court, no, I actually have paid this money, I shouldn't be evicted. Or, I mean, that would really be the only, or if they filed a claim against their credit card company or something, or small claims and said they owed that money. That would be the only other time probably there could be like a legal cause of action. But otherwise, it's just a matter of tenants having this over their head, an imaginary number that they may or may not owe. because the change in property management just doesn't keep everything straight. And it shouldn't be, in my legal opinion, it should be up to the business to keep their records straight. And if you can't keep your records straight, if you can't prove that these payments were not made, you can't claim that they owe it.
1: Yes. So, as I said earlier, landlords like to position themselves like, you know, we are a business.
0: Mm-hmm.
1: So, does that also make it a problem that they work themselves as a, let's say, LLC, you know, or S-Corp, C-Corp, but let's just say LLC. Does it make it harder for tenants to fight against landlords because they have like an LLC protection of them, or are they simply people, you know, that just have, you know, this business thing? Because I think that's like, I feel another problem is like, if I'm working with, if, you know, have a landlord, and then they're like their own person, am I fighting the person or am I fighting a business? And then therefore, does that also make it hard in court or just the law itself, because you have that other layer that there's a business versus a person that owns property?
0: I mean, I will say it's a lot easier in court if you're just against, as a tenant rights attorney, if you're representing a tenant and it's a private landlord. Like I said, most of them actually don't have legal, well, not most of them, I don't know that, but if they don't have an attorney helping them, there's a higher chance that they've done something illegal or incorrectly and that the tenant's going to prevail. And I've had people come in and say, like, I don't even want to try and go against my landlord because they're going to have some huge fancy attorney.
1: Sure.
0: So I think that that's a deterrent for people to fight back because they don't think that is possible, especially if there's no program for free legal services where they live. Mm. I mean, it's daunting to be representing yourself pro se in court against mm-hmm. a landlord and an expensive attorney that they've hired.
1: Sure.
0: Yeah.
1: Sure. One thing I found interesting, and this is something that you and I have talked about off air before, which is, and I still I think about this every other day. Expand about filing grievances through the Department of Agriculture.
0: Oh, God.
1: I mean, no, you have no idea. Like, I literally was having dinner with friends, and I just laughed out loud. And they're going, what's so fun? I'm like, so did you know you can do this through the Department of Agriculture? And I did a little bit of investigating myself, and it's very recent. Mm-hmm. That you can file a grievance through the Department of Agriculture. But, yeah, explain more about that. Like, why is the Department of the U.S. Department of Agriculture, why are they concerned about our housing?
0: Well, it's the Wisconsin Department of Agriculture.
1: Okay, so it's Wisconsin, not the federal.
0: Yeah, no, it's the abbreviation is like DATCP. Some people refer to it as DATCAP. But they are the agency that oversees landlord-tenant relationships. So if you have a grievance with your landlord, you can file something with DATCAP, and they are supposed to reach out to you and offer like mediation services. Sometimes they conduct investigations. But I mean, I will say I've heard many different experiences among people. Some people find it super helpful.
1: Sure.
0: Others are just like, well, something was wrong that my landlord did, but if my landlord's not willing to like enforce the lease, there's nothing they can do as an agency.
1: Yeah.
0: So, yeah. And that's where you would need legal help again.
1: Right, right, right. Yeah. But when I first heard that, it was just like a bizarre moment. I'm like, wait a minute.
0: Many people don't know. Yeah.
1: Why? I mean, out of any government entity, it's going to be agriculture?
0: Yeah.
1: Well,
0: consumer protection's in there.
1: Sure. Sure, I'll give you that. But I mean, one would say whatever the state level of housing urban development would be, mm-hmm. which makes sense.
0: Yeah.
1: You know, maybe Secretary of State, possibly. But to hear agriculture, I'm like, really? I mean,
0: yeah.
1: But again, after some further investigation for myself, I'm like, okay, some of these does make sense. And yes, the consumer part, you know, is a much huger role than I actually expected. Because I'm like, did they just say, like, well, we need to put it somewhere? Agriculture. Like, it's what's going to put it there? Because I've been in those meetings mm-hmm. on a state government level where it's like, we're going to put this. We're going to put it over here. I'm like, that makes no sense. Like, why are we putting gambling under, you know, something bizarre? It's like, what? It's just like one of those things. So when we call that a brain fart in the broadcasting business. When we going back to, you know, hope. So a lot of folks have been happy that there's a liberal, even more liberal majority on the U.S. or the state Supreme Court, excuse me.
0: Yeah.
1: Is there like any hope that when we have now this huge margin of a liberal majority, that there's going to be cases being brought forward to, dare I say, reform mm-hmm. housing policies or... Yeah. Do you have like any insider baseball that you can give us? Like, are there policies going to be brought before the now state Supreme Court to kind of make housing policy better for tenants?
0: Yeah. Well, I know that the requirement to take off an eviction on your record has been 10 years forever, like as long as I mm-hmm. have known. And I actually, you mentioned that it changed recently to 2 years. On CCAP?
1: Yes, on CCAP, yes.
0: Yeah, and I think that that is positive because it helps people get their foot in the door easier for housing. But, I mean, it does nothing to ensure that they won't have a difficult time continuing to be able to live there and being able to pay the obscenely high rent. So, right. like, while on the one hand it makes it easier for people because they won't have this eviction filing mm-hmm. on CCAP for 10 years anymore, they still will have to pay this super high rent. And I mean, I do think it's positive, and yes, the aspect that hopefully more people will be able to get housing. But like I said, until we get a better safety net for people with low income or financial security, unfortunately, nothing will really change. Like, that needs to be where we start to close the income gap.
1: So if Justice Morgan was on the bench, like, is that some of the things that you would like to see come before you? Or what other things you would like to see in terms of housing rights in the state of Wisconsin?
0: Yeah, I mean, I think that so many people look at social safety nets and will say, oh, I feel like they're just not working hard enough or something like that. But the truth is that once you find yourself in a position where you can't afford something, it's really, really hard to get yourself out. And it's not because you're lazy. It's just because that's how capitalism works. Mm-hmm. And so we need to start by providing everyday services to people. If they have mental health issues, if you help them with their mental health, they're going to be able to be more active, to be able to go out into the labor force and have an income and be able to get housing. And if someone has children and they can't afford childcare, how are they supposed to get a job if they can't afford to take care of their children? Everything is so intertwined, and I really hope that there is a day where just nationwide we get all of this done, especially healthcare too. I mean, healthcare affordability and access, housing access. I mean, I believe that housing is a human right. Everyone should have it. So if it came before me on the bench, I mean, I'm really adamant about that. So,
1: yeah. And I think more and more people are also seeing that housing is more intersectional than they yeah. once believed, that it was its own standalone issue, but seeing like how a living wage plays a role, having accessible health and human services available to folks. And it's also like tied to like education, you know, yeah. and the environment, you know, insofar that, you know, I've said this before, like to students, that when I see like where they live in comparison to academic performance, like why are certain folks who live in certain parts of at least Milwaukee, mm-hmm. you know, are performing academically below par than everyone else? Mm-hmm. You know, how living in certain places, you know, affects just like their livelihoods.
0: Yeah.
1: So I feel
0: it's
1: like
0: all
1: people.
0: Intertwined.
1: It is. And I think if we continually to think that, the better not only to advance certain policies, but also on a communal level, you know, stand alongside one another in solidarity mm-hmm. to saying, yeah, I may not live with someone who's with a known property manager, but their right to live is the same as mine.
0: Yeah.
1: No matter where I live, no matter who you are or where you live. As well as, you know, the things that we are seeing are similar to what other landlords and property managers are doing, and we just need to continue fighting with that. Morgan, thank you for joining me. It was lovely having a conversation with you. Hopefully you can come back and talk more.
0: For sure. Oh, sorry, I have something in my eye. I know you can see me. But I did want to just say that I work at O'Flaherty Law, and if anyone...
2: Stop for a moment. Now picture a person you are thankful is in your life.

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0: Woo-wee! That was a good song. Hope you guys did enjoy. We are Living Target, the Metal Revival, back after so many days.
1: The Cataclysmic Revival. It's been the same amount of days as it's always been.
0: It has been, but it doesn't feel like it. A lot's been going on these days.
1: A lot did happen. Pretty cool stuff.
0: I know,
1: cool.
0: We'll talk a little bit about some of it later.
1: But yeah, we hope y'all are excited for this new edition, because we are. We got a lot of cool tracks lined up. Starting off with the one and only Mastodon and their new single, Your Ghost Again, which came out on June 2nd.
0: Wow.
1: Wow. Yeah, I know, pretty profound.
0: That's a great day.
1: And I can't tell if you're being patronizing.
0: I'm not. Right. I'm just...
1: Because metal and patronizing, then the clash.
0: Okay.
1: But, so, yeah, you know, just a rolling...

0: sadly die just later that year. And, you know, it's just horrible when definitely people who have known each other for so long, people who have been through so much, when they part on terms that are less than, I guess, amiable, you know, because that's always going to stay with you. And, you know, it's not fun, it's not good. But Mastodon is, you know, they handled it very well. They chose to continue, and they released a single, and I have to say, it is absolutely amazing. It's a callback to almost everything that they've been doing, like almost kind of all of their albums since Blood Mountain, I feel. It's like a strange, one-side collage of all of it. But I think Mastodon, honestly, has just reached a point now where they're Mastodon. Like, their sound is solidified.
1: Yeah.
0: So I could try pinpoint what specific album it's like, but it's just Mastodon.
1: I could agree. You know, I don't want to dwell into it too much because this is a long show. Long ass. But, you know, like you said, I don't necessarily like it when bands kind of go back. Sorry about that. Distortion, everyone. When, you know, bands trying to go back, try to do callbacks. And because a lot of times it's not fresh, it's not original. They purposely moved on from that for a reason. So it seems going back to it's either a money grab or kind of out of desperation.
0: Yeah.
1: Although sometimes it's out of, you know, just wanting to do it. But, you know, with Mastodon kind of doing, like, everything they've done, it kind of seems like a nice homage to themselves and their history.
0: I'm excited to see what they got for this one. Also, if I'm correct, they are now a five-piece because they brought in their longtime live keyboardist.
1: So that's pretty cool.
0: Territories, new stratospheres. I'm very excited to see where Mastodon, who is already a universally edifying band,
1: yeah,
0: you know, so, it's going to go. So
1: hats off to Mastodon, the extinct in fiction, but not in our hearts.
0: Non-reality.
1: There's still one Mastodon walking this earth. The next one.
0: I'm the Mastodon.
1: We got kind of old thrash going on, starting with Phobophobia, which is a curse of fear of fear. Nothing more enticing. So we hope you all enjoyed this track, as well as a few after it. We're just going to kind of have like a big kind of thrash section. Just the beginning of the show is kind of thrash here. So
0: this is for all you wrecked necks out there. We hope you guys do enjoy.

0: zapper again. Charge up the paddles. Come on, let's go, let's go.
1: Sorry, Doctor.
0: Hold the compressions.
2: Clear?

0: All right, guys and gals out there of the metal universe, Phobophobia was the first track which blessed our ears, and that was from Violence, Eternal Nightmare, talking late 80s, I believe 88 here. And, you know, Roly Koo band of what we call that kind of secondary wave of thrash.
1: OG thrash!
0: Being that they were still OG, they were still in the 80s, but you know, it's like... They were kind of, you could tell they were taking a lot of inspiration from the bands that really got the ball rolling in the early 80s and kind of making their own, maybe.
1: A strange time for thrash metal because, yeah, it is still technically the OG days. You know, these are some of the fundamental bands of the movement of the genre. But like my brother said, they really were taking from the bands that had come before them in the first wave from the early 80s. And you can hear that because they're a lot more, in a sense, a little bit more phonetic at times, a bit more proggy and technical. It's almost like they took the basis of, you know, the Metallica, the Anthrax, the original, and then just started building on top of it.
0: Like you said, whilst still being really raw, it's a bit more proficient at times. And like you said, I mean, it seems like kind of got the bearings together a lot quicker.
1: Perhaps. Just a cool one. Also, this is something I forgot until I just did some more research, is that this was the band that, what was his name? I believe Rob Flynn, right? Rob Flynn. Jacob, can you help me out with this one? Because I'm starting to freak out.
0: Nah, you're in your waters, man.
1: I'm in my waters. Anyways, the guy who started, you know, founded Machine Head, yeah, Rob Flynn, that's his name, was actually in Violence before. Same with another member of future Machine Head. So it's just really cool to hear some of those origins, because you would not guess that Machine Head would come from a band like Violence.
0: Yeah.
1: It's pretty darn interesting. We also saw these guys at Metal Fest on Friday, and they were insane. It was awesome. I was jumping off the stage, must have done that like 10 times. And I love those venues, those old school venues where you can literally climb up on the stage. It's not like 12 big Borley guys who want to take you out back blocking you from it. You know, you can just go up on a stage and you can have fun. You can push the guitars around.
0: Yeah,
1: you know,
0: that's
1: get a wrestling match with the vocalist. And, you know, everybody's happy, right?
0: Exactly.
1: It's a good time all around.
0: Yeah. So, you know, here's Defiance, an amazing live band. And also...
1: I mean, you name yourself Violence. You got to expect you're going to get toughed a little bit.
0: Exactly. And also for making and breaking the machine. Great stuff.
1: They broke the machine.
0: I know. After that, we had Defiance, Step, and Conspectu Mortis. Which is Latin.
1: Yes. Latin for something. Mortis means, well, like life or mortal.
0: Mortis means life or death. Something like that.
1: So
0: y'all have
1: mortis.
0: Just learned something very profound.
1: That's Latin, guys.
0: And Corners, a Roly Koo band. They actually emerged, if we're correct, from
1: the roadies
0: kind
1: of Celtic
0: being roadies of Celtic Frost, which is really cool. They were hearing those people and they were like, we can do better.
1: we can do that. I'm lugging around all their stuff for them. Nah, man. Get some other people to lug your stuff around for you, and then they can do the same thing and keep the chain going.
0: And it's never ending cycle. It keeps all the bands going.
1: These guys are awesome. Mental Vortex, 1991, just an amazing album. We talk about that second wave of thrash metal. Well, and how these, I guess, different riverlets started to form. These different trails, these different routes that these bands would take. Some would be more progressive, some would be more technical, some would be more groovy as the 90s came, some would be more hardcore or punk. Well, Coronor did their own thing, for sure. I mean, they made an impressive collage, which I guess the only name is Coronor.
0: Yeah.
1: So, awesome stuff. For the longest time, these guys didn't make an album, too. I believe they came back in the, late 2000s, early 2010s, but they didn't make an album until 2025.
0: That's with all these bands. I mean, so Violence made an EP just a few years ago, as well as the band right after this being Toxic.
1: Yeah.
0: This, of course, being Time After Time from the legendary Think This released in 89.
1: Which is almost like the thrash metal Queensryche.
0: It's kind of like a collage of like Rush and Queensryche and other progressive stuff. It's Toxic. You know,
1: in the end of the day, it's just
0: Toxic. This album. I mean, you know. You could really tell that they want to be a lot more proggy and maybe be a bit more profound with their message and their overall, I guess you could say, disposition with this album.
1: So they
0: went
1: big.
0: And
1: they
0: kind of did a concept of sorts about all the elements of their modern-day society, which, of course, was the late 80s, and just kind of not only dissecting them but also seeing possible solutions.
2: A very interesting album, you know, very ostentatious. I could see it being a bit too free-flowing and just all over the place for some people, but I really like its kind of sporadic nature.
1: But we got to keep moving because this is a long show.
2: Oh, yeah.
1: I also got Norman Bates on my mind, so I got to get out here and I got to do some something. So I hope you guys do enjoy. This is Antidote of Poison by Sacrifice.

0: those abrupt endings that constitute to the true meaning and legacy and legendary status that is thrash metal.
1: Very profound, very articulate. Very profound,
2: the word of the day,
0: and
2: people.
0: And ample with Wardish. We hope you guys did enjoy those songs, which kind of wrap up this, I guess, big brotherhood of thrash music that we've been playing thus far. I mean, it was a good run. I got to give it to you. I had a lot of fun. We got a little mosh pit going in the station. Didn't break anything, which I cannot reiterate enough. But anyways, Antidote of Poison. What am I saying? And this is by Sacrifice, who have been around for a while. You know, pretty much all of the bands that we played in this section, they've been around the block. But you'll see that, again, with this metal resurgence, which is kind of huge right now, in case you haven't noticed. I mean, all of these bands are coming back. Really? I'm literally thrash metal, death metal, hardcore punk, all of these original bands, they're being sought after once
1: more. Like you said, you know, they are resurrecting themselves. And it's really cool. This playlist, you know, compared to the last one, you might be saying, well, they're both thrash. Well, this one, we're kind of doing like a lot of these older bands that came back with new releases, except Municipal Waste, which we just...
0: You know, Sacrifice were around the same time that Violence was around, Exhumer was around, the same time bands like Anthrax were around. But, you know, this is newer music.
1: Mm-hmm. This came out, in 2025.
0: Oftentimes, after long gaps of inactivity, where I'm sure the band members were seriously questioning what they were going to do with their financial occupations. But, you know, the music kept on gaining popularity. New metalheads kept on being born all over the place. And, yeah, you know, it's a good time to be a metalhead. It really is. But, yeah, so Sacrifice, awesome band. I believe this came out in their new album, right?
1: Yeah, Form 6. And just a really cool album at that. So we hope y'all enjoyed it.
0: Keep on rocking, guys. Yeah.
1: After that, we had Crank the Heat. And that was Municipal Waste.
0: The Heat has been cranked. I'm sweating like gross pig.
1: Don't say that. That's a pet peeve. And that is from Electrified Brain, which is... not only their latest album, but just one of their best.
0: It
1: seems like kind of an amalgamation of kind of traditional metal with their thrashy, kind of fast in your face flair. Garbage cans are still getting thrown, but in a bit more methodical pace.
0: Yeah. I love Municipal Waste. I love seeing them live. But if someone literally crushes a garbage can on my head, you know, I'm not Oscar the Grouch. I can't take that with my dignity.
1: Your dignity is in the trash.
0: I'm not watching from the bleachers. I'm not sitting in the grass, in the garbage heap. I go to the metal show to escape the incessant trash which burdens us all.
1: Aww.
0: Right?
1: That's kind of depressing.
0: No, it's a little depressing. That's why I didn't mean it.
1: Ayo.
0: Best rejoinder ever is just renege on everything you say, right? I mean, you get out of everything, no complications.
1: It works. It works for a reason. But yeah, you know, Municipal Waste, we just have them. Because Municipal Waste, they are the quintessential thrash band. I mean, they're just fun. They're awesome. And they get the message through articulately
0: they
1: enough.
0: They do get the message through.
1: Then finally,
0: don't mess with trash.
1: Oh, yeah. Don't mess with trash. And then finally,
0: come on.
1: I'm talking about the trash, man.
0: Yeah, the trash bags. You're talking about the trash bags being thrown around.
1: Finally, we have Catatonic from Exhumer. And that was their 2016 album, The Raging Tides. You know, a bit more, I guess you could say, asthemious with their music and their sound on this one.
0: I mean, you listen to Orly Exhumer, and it definitely is going for that raw dog
1: it's
0: sound.
1: It's speed metal almost. Yeah. Whereas this is a bit more mid-paced. It's a bit more of a mosher. And that's what I love a lot of times with newer thrash metal, the combination of kind of more mid-paced, but still kind of catchy, you know, executioner stacks, all that
0: stuff.
1: Oh,
0: yeah.
1: Yeah. And, you know, Exhumer are just a brilliant band. They actually came back relatively early, I believe their first one being in 2012. So they saw the tides. They saw the writing on the wall.
0: They knew what was going on.
1: And, just a really cool band and just a lot of amazing thrash out there. You especially discover through live shows. You know, thrash metal isn't necessarily the genre that I would necessarily drive around listening to all the time. Going to live shows and seeing them, though, it just completely rephrases the entire genre. And also gets you a lot more into the band instead of just hearing it through stereo, actually seeing the experience firsthand.
0: You know, seeing Violence over the weekend was such an amazing experience. Crowd surfing, climbing up on the stage, being in the mosh pit, it was awesome. And I have this connection with a band that beforehand I never even really regarded. Not as an offensive, but just generally I never really
1: thought about them,
0: but now they'll always be with me. So check out live shows, guys. The best way to help out local bands and the best way to experience the true greatness of
1: and
0: metal.
1: And bands abroad.
0: Yes.
1: Because they're a lot out there. And speaking of which, we got Polka Dot Cadaver,
0: who
1: Last
0: are a
1: Call.
0: Really cool band we saw, yeah.
1: And this is Last Call in Jonestown. We're going for some edgy stuff with this playlist.
0: Oh, man.
1: And some fun stuff. So we hope you all enjoy this track and a few others after that. Mm-hmm. And, yeah, just awesome music through and through.
0: If fun and edgy had a child, a beautiful child, it would be this playlist.
1: It'd be this playlist.
0: So we'll leave you guys to it.

0: Ooh, it's okay, I'm Southerner. So,
1: radio, please. That's okay, Rolly.
0: The radio. I can't talk when the radio's on.
1: Okay, anyways.
0: It's just one of those lanes. It's conceptual. It's theatrical. It's definitely... Thank you. Awesome. So, he'll be back. Don't worry. So, hope you guys did enjoy. We are living Target the Matcha Revival, and this is WXRWLP Milwaukee. We're all over the place. So, the first song we played was Last Call in Jonestown. That was Polka Dot Cadaver. Now, these guys are a honestly awesome band, and I'd never heard of them. I'd heard of their former band, Dog Fashion Disco, briefly. I'd heard some of their music. It's really good, but, you know, it's a little extreme and vulgar at times, which I'm not adverse to, obviously, but it takes, you know, in decent proportion. But this band really impressed me. It was the first band we saw when we got to Melfest this year in Milwaukee. And they were awesome. The front man was very charismatic. I'll give that to him. And I mean, the musicians were phenomenal. And it was a really cool blend of almost just straightforward, I would almost call like, you know, evil metal, you know, with those blues notes and all those power chords and stuff. But mixing like keyboards and cool production assistants and sound effects. He's back. So just an amazing band, and they were really great performers. The mosh pit was a lot of fun. People had balloons and balls, and they were throwing them around and hitting you with them. And it didn't hurt, because you get hit with a rubber ball, you get back up, right?
2: It's rubber basics 101.
0: It's the rubber balls that make this world.
2: But yeah, really cool band.
3: And some edgy stuff, but not too edgy. You know, I've grown. There's some bands that I just can't necessarily listen to anymore, because it's like, yeah, you're singing about that, you know.
0: Yeah.
3: But this
0: it's like you're really going to go there.
3: This is like, you know, for me, this is good.
0: Mm-hmm. Because you know what we say, if you're going there, you're not taking us with you.
3: Ayo. Then after that, we have Misfits' Die Monster Die from Famous Monsters, which is just a hit.
0: This album.
3: This album is like all singles, all classics.
0: Pretty much every song is based off some older or newer, in some cases, horror movie. It's just such an enjoyable listen. If you want to like put on your monster masks and drive through the city, you know, at nighttime in your 1950s, I don't know, like dune buggy or whatever, this is the album to do it to. Or if you just want to do something a little bit more normal or vanilla, you know, it's just an amazing album.
3: Yeah, I agree.
0: Yeah. Die Monster Die.
2: You could burn cities
0: down listening to yourself. I'm sure people have.
3: I'm sure some sad things.
0: I don't know. But Die Monster Die, right? Let's say it together now. Nah, we've said too many times. Bleed Me in Ocean, Acid Bath, 1996. Pagan Terrorism. Why'd I say it so weird? Terrorism Tactics. It's their second album, their last album as of now, though I'm sure they're going to make a new one because they are touring again. And it is at times understated in my opinion, but I think that it is on par with their first album. It's different, but it's still an amazing release.
3: Yeah, you know, when I got into Acid Bath, I definitely preferred their first album. But now that I'm a tad bit less, you know, I'm at the end of teens, you know.
0: Adolescence is leaving
2: mature.
0: Us.
2: Mm-hmm. Moments of lucidity, seeing the sun rise, all that stuff.
3: You know, I can appreciate the second album a lot more. It's a lot more mid-paced. It's totally like if you're in dark woods, so just driving around, this is the go-to album.
0: Mm-hmm. It still has some of those extreme moments, like 13 Fingers and, you know, Old Skin. Just these songs are really going to make your skin crawl. But a lot of the songs are a lot more retrospective, I feel. Meditative, almost.
3: But in a sick acid bath way.
0: Yeah, it's still a very sick, very disturbed album. It's still going to be very controversial, but just an amazing release. And like I said, it is their last release as of now, but I'm sure they're going to make a new one because after so many years, so many decades, they are touring again. How do we know this? Because I've seen it with my own eyes.
3: We saw them live, and, you know, I'm so glad I get to say that.
0: Yeah, we saw Acid Bath live. Have you seen Acid Bath live? Oh, you can't see it, but I'm derisively pointing
3: probably
0: at you.
3: Probably, because now they're touring with, like, System and Queens of the Stone Age. Just
0: yeah.
3: A really amazing band, and hats off. I mean, their sound, it took some time for it to get really spread out there, but people are loving it.
0: And honestly, I have to say, the show was awesome. It was, I already said that. It was kind of fun watching because, You know, everybody was expecting them to play their first album. I know I was. And they got up there and they were playing mostly the second album, which was a little softer, a little bit more psychedelic. They had all the rainbow colors going on in the background. And I could tell a lot of the fans were kind of like, you know, where's Acid Bath? But I loved it, you know.
1: I was in psychedelics at the time, so.
0: You know.
1: I was in a mosh pit, though. And
0: yeah,
1: that was
0: just in a mosh pit.
1: It was pretty
0: time,
1: funny, though.
0: Crowd surfing.
1: Nothing against the band. I love the show. But we started like a wall of thrash.
0: A wall of

0: biggest names in rock and metal from just the get-go by default.
1: They are a truly rare story. Yeah. Of what we were talking about with the Lies bands, making music, just stopping for decades, and then kind of resurrecting themselves, but in this case with so much more steam and fanfare on
0: their
1: side.
0: They have literally, when they ended, they were an underground cult classic. Now they are superstars. It is pretty unheard of. I hope they realize how good they have it in that sense. So, going into some more Disturbed music. This is going to be some hardcore death metal, so we hope you guys do enjoy.
1: Not hardcore death metal, it's death metal.
0: It's death metal, death metal,
1: death
0: get
1: metal
0: right.
1: That makes you feel hardcore.
0: Makes me feel hard.
1: Ew, core. That's disgusting.
0: It's not
1: man.
0: That gross. In the grand scheme of things, it's not that
1: that's,
0: bad.
1: That's so
0: this
1: wrong.
0: Is Imposter Syndrome by Gate Creeper.
1: You're
0: hope you guys
1: you're
0: do
1: slipping.
0: It. No, I'm not.
1: Slipping.

0: Welcome back to Our Voices.
1: It's the radio, Jacob.
0: I gotta get the radio.
1: It's that damn old radio song. You hear it 100 times, different way every time. That's all right. Welcome back. We hope you guys did enjoy that death metal we did just play, because even though it is a genre oriented around death and all of its mystery and intrigue, it is a very lively genre. Really gets you up and moving. Really gets the blood pumping. That first one we played was Imposter Syndrome by Gate Creeper. These guys, these Arizona death metalians, if that's the proper title for them, have been making music for a while now, and I have to say it is a very enticing genre. I really do like it. What more can you add to that?
0: I have absolutely nothing.
1: The individual appreciation for
0: blank canvas right now.
1: This album was an unexpected reality, and it's good because pretty much every song is like bordering 40 seconds to like 2 minutes long, which, you know, is something that
0: it's like, I guess you'd say, is a nice combination of grindcore and death metal, all this jargon for this genre. But cool stuff. I've been listening to
1: all
0: these guys for
1: room.
0: A while. They do a lot of collabs and stuff with other cool bands, and yeah, no qualms whatsoever.
1: Then we had Entombed, and that song was Evelyn or Evelyn, because evil. Very death metal.
0: Oh, because evil. All right.
1: Yeah, it took a while for it to catch on.
0: Very, very.
1: And again,
0: astute.
1: Their 1991 album Clandestine, which is a bit of a clandestine release when it comes to traditional death metal, because it's a classic, but it is very, I use that word already, or understate it. A lot of people don't really recognize this one. You know, it is in the midst of the giants. You know, we're talking about Left Hand Path, we're talking about not just Swedish death metal, but Obituary, Cannibal Corpse. You know, these bands were on the rise at this time. And Clandestine, I felt like, kind of got swept under the rug very quickly. But it definitely does not deserve it, because it's an amazing death metal album. Also, a cool thing about this is OG Petrov, who is Entombed's, I guess you could say, signature vocalist, who did Left Hand Path and Wolverine Blues. The album in between those two is actually not sung by him, because I believe he was fired by the band. And instead, Nicky Anderson, who is the drummer, the amazing drummer for Entombed, did all the vocals for this album. Because I always hoard the vocals, and I was like, man, that guy's amazing, but, you know, it doesn't make a lot of sense that they would just can him afterwards and get, you know, Petrov back, even though he's a great vocalist. And it's actually because Nicky Anderson was already the drummer for the band, so it would be a little cumbersome to play those. Let me just say this, if you're Dave Grohl, maybe I can see you hashing it out, but if you're playing Swedish death metal and you're having to vocalize at the same time, I think you're going to be having a culinary before the end of that show. You're not going to make it out.
0: And even Dave Grohl plays guitar in that band.
1: I know. I'm just saying, like, music styles. It's like death metal and vocals.
0: I knew exactly what
1: I was going for. Okay, we'll take this one off microphone in a second. But just a really cool period for death metal, and a really cool album for sure.
0: Yeah.
1: If you're a big fan of traditional Swedish, but maybe you didn't check out this one for whatever reason. Yeah.
0: I also think this was like played in our first or second show.
1: Yeah,
0: when
1: a
0: we
1: while
0: were like
1: ago.
0: kids. Little I mean, babies. That was crazy. But yeah,
1: I was
0: then
1: born with a microphone. Ayo.
0: And then after that, we had Twisted Truth from Pestilence. From was it Testimony of the Ancients, right?
1: I think so. Right,
0: 91. Yeah.
1: And just another classic death metal band, another classic death metal album, which I feel like in modern day sense, a lot of people kind of skim over. You know, a lot of death metal chroniclers now don't really, I feel like, give Pestilence some of the justice that they deserve, because they are an amazing band. I mean, you listen to this album, you listen to Spheres, as weird as it is, and it's just, it's classic death metal to a T.
0: It is. Not necessarily
1: Spheres.
0: And
1: that might be a little unorthodox.
0: Spheres is like jazzy. But like you said, and for me, Testimony of the Ancients is really one of the best older death metal albums, being that it gave a taste of what could come. Mm-hmm. And what would come. A lot of those bands, such as we were talking, Pestilence, Cynic, I believe that's how it's pronounced, Death, were really getting more proggy as the ages would go on. And a lot of them would change, you know, of course. But yeah, you know, with Pestilence, it kind of oriented towards more of a jazz fusion sound. But mm-hmm. nevertheless, it was always cool kind of hearing those steps that were taken to, I guess you could say, their it may be, at least in their eyes, their apex sound.
1: Yeah. And definitely a sound that would be adopted by future generations. Awesome bands all the way through. We're going to start playing some drone sludge metal now, which is very different. But it is still metal after all, and it still deserves its place, its rightful place in our show. So this is Iodine by Mono Lord.
0: Oh yeah, brand spanking new stuff here. So we hope y'all enjoy it.

0: Welcome back, everybody, to Living Target, the Metal Revival. Hope you guys are enjoying the revival of metal. It is a glorious time. Everybody,
1: metal's been refined.
0: And you know the best part? Everybody gets a shear. Everybody gets a cut. You know? The revival of metal, everybody's in on it.
2: Wait, you're talking about the proverbial prophets?
0: And we're all getting in on it together. And that's the best part.
2: You're throwing a lot of things my way that I
0: know, it's a lot to take in. It's still just getting through, honestly. But regardless, let's just
2: get on with it. Aside from the metallic platitudes, we hope enjoyed those. Starting off with Iodine from Monolord. This is their brand new album, Never Ending. I just found out these guys, and really cool music. I love that kind of combination of what I kind of call low frequency flow. We're not by low frequencies as negative, like emotion or anything, but just as in kind of very low, very droll, very
0: low
2: methodical
0: vibration. And again, not low vibration in a bad
2: sense.
0: I know.
2: But yeah, it's like very kind of grueling, very almost meditational at times. And it's almost like the frequency is an added instrument to the band. Kind of like how dance music and a lot of other things, where the production is like an instrument. Well, I see that when it comes to a lot of kind of sludgier genres. The frequencies are actually the instrument. And of course, a lot of times registers as bass and guitar, but it kind of merges together, you know?
0: That's very good, honestly. That's like right on the know for me. Very true. Then you had King Buffalo. Now these guys have been around for a while, and this was one of their more, I guess you could almost say, softer rock songs, Sun Shiver. So now I know what you're asking, why was it in the show then? Honestly, I just love the song, I love the band. Also, their newer stuff, they are getting increasingly heavy from the sounds of it, which I always love to see personally, when a rock band starts making the steps to the next, I guess you could say, the next
1: stratosphere.
0: Yeah, metal, rock to metal. And it happens so often. You'll see these rock bands that 5-6 albums into their career, they're a full-fledged metal
2: band.
0: And
2: declensions.
0: And it's just, yeah, exactly, the dichotomy between them. I don't know, it brings a tear to my eye, and that takes a lot. I've seen a lot of stuff.
2: Those are definitely bored genres where people just kind of walk to either side. Mm-hmm. I mean, it's like you can constantly just jump ship and back.
0: Yeah, rock and metal are so close that you really can just jump from ship to ship. And both fan bases aren't really going to be too orked by that most of the time. So
2: most of the time. I mean, they're extremists.
0: Sure, but you know, to hell with them, right?
2: Yeah.
0: They're still people, though, and we have to respect that.
2: Yeah, you're negative to the extremists, man.
0: Then we had Rites of Passion, or Passage, not Passion. And that was Resin, their brand new single. Now, these Chicago drone rockers, you could call them. Though it's more like sludge, just hardcore. I honestly am a big fan. You know, it is that sound where, like you said, the production is an instrument. Where they almost create these worlds within their songs that you just almost fall into. It's very captivating, enigmatic.
2: I guess that's how you want a song. It's what we want to be an extension of the individual. What they're trying to get across. That's the hardest thing when it comes to writing music. It's getting what's in your head to what's in paper.
0: Yeah.
2: So that when people actually listen to it, they're not just listening to a song. They're actually listening to what you came up with.
0: Mm-hmm.
2: And you're imprinting it upon them. That's why you always hear, you know, disgruntled musicians talking about how they hated productions or they loathe albums. And you listen to it, and it's like, it's fine. What's wrong with it? Well, it's not what they had in their head. Whereas I see with genres like this, you know, it is kind of does have that that droning, almost dreamlike quality.
0: You know, you really are stepping into somebody else's world when you listen to their music. It's literally like, in a gross way, that their head cracked open, and what was inside is now out in the open.
2: That's a gross way, but very metal.
0: For you to experience.
2: Very metal.
0: Almost more like a Thordai, though, like an extension of themselves, of their spirit, you know, their essence, their aura. It's like when you listen to somebody's music or experience their art, it's like their aura is being received by yours.
1: Bestowed.
0: Yes, it's very cool, very cool. And we're not high, so we're coming up with that. So imagine if we got a few shrooms in us. But anyways, we're moving on to our...
2: I don't touch that stuff.
0: I don't touch that stuff. Very true. we have this last section coming up, which is definitely... I mean, if you were high and you were listening to this stuff, your head would actually literally split open. Decades on My Feet. This is by Good Tiger, which, well, you'll see. Very different. We hope you guys do enjoy. Anything else to add?
2: Nada.
0: Get into this? All right.

0: pure distortion. After all, isn't that what metal is all about?
1: Just noise.
0: Just noise. Just annoying just noise. Distorted, ugly noise.
1: Hurts your ears.
0: Makes you want to dip your head in water.
1: It makes it harder to hear things.
0: Exactly, and that's a wrap. We just played two songs that were pretty darn awesome, in my opinion, and I hope you guys share that opinion. I really do, but enough of this.
1: Enough of that cajoling.
0: Yeah. Cajoling, coercement, whatever you want to call it. The first song we played was Decades on My Feet. That was Good Tiger with their brand new album, The Most Negative Day of the Year.
1: Aww.
0: Yeah, that's a heavy one. That's, wow. I think we almost need to, like, just turn off the radio station just for a minute to let
1: just,
0: that really sink in.
1: A moment of silence. A world silence. Everyone in the world could just be quiet.
0: If everybody in the world could just take one moment, that would
1: be
0: great.
1: Very appreciated.
0: Now, these guys are really cool. They're going for that almost, what is it called? Like, that soft kind of chill, more modern rock template that really is taking dominance now. It's not a dominant genre in of itself, but it's taking a dominant step in, I guess, its hold over rock music right now. It's kind of a weird phenomenon, but
1: okay.
0: What? It's a topic, right?
1: It is.
0: I'm sure everybody can relate with it. But
1: sure.
0: It's just a really cool sound. And these guys are, I believe they're from Britain, which makes sense when you listen to your music, but you can just hear that Britishness coming through.
1: You're just throwing a bunch of stuff at one.
0: I don't know much about these guys. I'm not going to pretend I do, though.
1: Just got makeup facts.
0: But it's an amazing genre. I love the music.
1: The Dalai Lama himself is his favorite band.
0: Oh, man. I'm seeing a lot of Dalai Lamas lately. I don't know about you guys. It's like a dime a dozen now.
1: You're saying this Dalai Lama is walking the earth now?
0: Just good stuff all around. No disrespect, but I love these guys. If you like what you heard, check them out. And yeah, after that, we did have another, though. And that was Hypnos by Mandroid Echo Star from their 2014 album?
1: I think
0: album?
1: It was 16.
0: Or 16
1: one.
0: Album? I think 14.
1: I'm placing my bets in 16.
0: Coral Throne, which is a concept album about colonialism, I'm guessing American colonialism, which was
1: probably
0: a very bad time. I mean, I feel like that's something that, you know, us Americans today don't really think about too much. You know, we're living here and that's fine, and our houses and the gas stations and the government and all this stuff, right? There's so many new distractions, but
1: minutia.
0: When you take a second and really think about how this country was founded and how our ancestors came here for the most part, it wasn't on humble good terms.
1: And like you said, it is a very touchy subject because some people would argue, well, that's how any land
0: that's how things happen, right?
1: But then other people would argue, yes, but by what means?
0: Exactly.
1: Know? Do you do it by peaceful, civil, humane manners, or do you just by massacring everyone and then putting your flag in the soil?
0: Exactly. You know, couldn't we all just live together? Those are hard questions to answer.
1: And
0: definitely when you're in the heat of the moment.
1: I think the reason why a lot of times these questions are so hard to be answered is because everyone knows the right answers, but the right answers are the hardest ones to obtain.
0: Exactly.
1: Everyone knows that the right thing to do is to do something civilly and peacefully and kindly, but that's the hardest way to do it. A lot of people, for whatever reason, they don't want to do it the hard way. They just want to do it the easy way and get over it.
0: Mm-hmm.
1: And even if their eyes, if that means killing people and massacring and hurting so many people in the long run, you know, it's like some people, they just seem to not care about that.
0: Definitely when you have a large body of people who diffuse the blame amongst all of them.
1: Mm-hmm.
0: If you have 1,000 people carrying out a genocide, then it's a lot easier for those 1,000 people to reconcile it because each of them is just a part, a percentage of it. It's not all falling on one individual. You know, that's how wars are fought. You don't have one man against one man. That would be a lot of responsibility for your actions. Now you have a million men versus a million men, and you can diffuse the blame. You know, it's okay if the world is bombed because everybody's pushing the button. If I just happen to be one of them, well, you know, what else could I really do?
1: It's a lot easier, like you said, to reconcile with yourself.
0: So don't be one of the thoughtless majorities.
1: Yeah, don't be
0: Think
1: one
0: for
1: of those.
0: Yourself.
1: Yeah, you know, do the right thing. And of course, you know, these things are very complicated matters.
0: They take a lot of work and strength, and even then, some people can't carry it out. But if you know what's right, you don't need someone to tell you what's right. If you know what's right, then do it. If you know what's wrong, don't do it. And if you ever catch yourself contradicting yourself, then take a moment, take a breath. It's your life. And figure out things. But this is a show about metal, right?
1: Yeah, why are we going to all these
0: jabbing? So, Not a Cold Desk. Though we are playing some pretty thoughtful metal, so maybe on the flip side of things, we are making it work.
1: Mm-hmm.
0: Maybe by pushing these two things together, we are. Yeah. Well, Not to Go Desk. We're running out of time. So we hope you guys did enjoy. We are Living Target, the Metal Revival, Metal All Caps, because we are that metal. Check us out on SoundCloud, Living Target, the Metal, SoundCloud, and RiverRiseRadio.com. And we love you lots. Thank you. Rock on. Stay awesome. And,
1: yeah.
0: What more do you really add to that?

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0: Live from Milwaukee, this is On the Corner, River West Radio, 104.1 WXRW. My name is Dan. As always, I'm with Sheila, but not Bernie.
1: Aw, where's Bernie?
0: Bernie is out of town.
1: Aw. Yeah. Hi, Dan. How are you?
0: Good. How are you doing?
1: Good. How was your weekend?
0: Let me think about that.
1: Well, you had a birthday. I'll help you out.
0: Yeah, I did.
1: How was your birthday?
0: Oh, it was fine. You know, you kind of, as you go, you start stacking them. Yeah, when you were 13, it was pretty exciting. Now it's kind of exciting, but, you know, not as much.
1: Now it's always a year closer to death. Every year.
0: Way to kick off the show.
1: We're a little closer to death.
0: Yep, the sweet release.
1: So what did you do? We took you to breakfast.
0: Yep, we went over to Wonderland.
1: Yep.
0: That was good.
1: Yep.
0: Had an omelet.
1: Yep.
0: It's like 30 other days during the year.
1: I think last year we were at the Daily Bird, and I mentioned to them that it was your birthday, and you got a free coffee.
0: Maybe.
1: I'm pretty sure that happened. And then where'd you go the rest of the day? You went to dinner, right?
0: Yep, went to dinner to Parkside 23 in Brookfield.
1: Yep.
0: That was good. That was fine. So it was nice.
1: Yeah.
0: So how was your weekend?
1: It was productive. I liked it.
0: Yeah?
1: Yeah. We moved rugs all over the place. You helped us with the heaviest rug anyone's ever lifted.
0: Yeah, an all-wool rug.
1: All wool and floppy.
0: Yeah.
1: Because a lot of the rugs we have are wool, but it seems like they have more structure.
0: Bernie was just sucking air.
1: Poor Bernie. My brother and I had to heave that rug into a car, and it was hard.
0: Yeah.
1: A few years ago.
0: You ever notice how someone hits that summer switch, and we go from we go from 48 degrees to 79 or 85 and humid.
1: Yeah.
0: That's how it feels. So I'm not quite ready for it.
1: Well, today it's not so hot, and yesterday either, but Wednesday, I think it's supposed to be 94 degrees.
0: Yeah. We're not used to that. I mean, you've lived a bunch of places, right?
1: Yeah, I've lived in a whole bunch of places.
0: So,
1: well, let me tell you the list of where I've lived.
0: All right, go ahead.
1: All right. Born here in Milwaukee. At 19, I moved to Tucson, Arizona, because I was in love. Came back to Milwaukee with the person. Joined the Air Force. Lived in San Antonio, Monterey, California.
0: Wait, so it's Andrew, right?
1: Yes,
0: so Andrew. Where is he from?
1: Milwaukee.
0: Oh, you moved there with him and then moved back.
1: Well, you're right. He was in the Air Force and he had orders to go to Tucson, Arizona.
0: I see. Okay.
1: He had been in Guam. I was headed there. It's a long story. But anyway, so then he got out of the Air Force and I joined, which is not something I ever thought I would do. Recruiters used to call me and I'd say, never call me again. I'll never join the military. But, you know, I needed money for school. I had a boyfriend who had the inside scoop, and he's like, you can get a guaranteed job, you can get paid to learn a language. I was like, huh? So anyway, so in the Air Force, basic training with San Antonio, then I was in Monterey, California, I was in Colorado for a stint, and then I was in the UK. Then I get out of the Air Force, I come back to Milwaukee, I'm here for a little while, I'm like, I want to get out of here. I go to Minneapolis, which I know you lived in Minneapolis for a period too. After a while in Minneapolis, I came back to Milwaukee again. Then I moved to Chapel Hill. Then I went to Venice Beach. Then I went back to Chapel Hill. Then I went to Kona, Hawaii. Then back to Milwaukee. Then back to Hawaii. Then to Eustis, Florida. Back to Chapel Hill again. And then finally, New York City, where I was for a decent number of years, but came to visit Milwaukee all the time. And now here I am, back in Milwaukee.
0: Phew.
1: Yeah. Phew. And Milwaukee's a hard place to escape, apparently.
0: Yeah,
1: I've tried. Yeah, you too. You know, like, there's a lot of things I like about Milwaukee, but I'm not big on winters. And I used to say, I will never live here again. It is too cold. But it's not as cold as it used to be.
0: It isn't. We don't have it's not like this. You're not like you're in it for the whole winter.
1: Yeah.
0: Here it seems like we have breaks not here
1: and
0: again.
1: Yeah, and it doesn't snow as often.
0: Feels like it, right?
1: Yeah. There are winters where Bernie's like, oh, I shoveled four times this winter. It's like for the whole winter. I don't know. And doesn't it seem like, well, didn't you actually say that there was an article that said that we have a month more of summer?
0: No, a month less of winter.
1: A month less of winter.
0: But I think that's on the fall end.
1: I do too. It does feel like that because spring, it seems like it's taking longer to warm up.
0: And we still get that thaw mid-March where the ice comes off

0: Because if you go east of any of the big lakes,
1: yeah,
0: it's way cloudier.
1: Yeah.
0: Might be a little warmer, but it's cloudier and grayer, rainy. We're kind of sunny.
1: Yeah.
0: I mean, we average almost 200 days of sunny to partly sunny days. It's not terrible.
1: No.
0: You go to Grand Rapids or Buffalo, and it's a whole month less. Pittsburgh, Cleveland. It's here as we want to be, but it's a little colder.
1: Hmm.
0: But, you know, it still takes forever in spring to warm up.
1: Well, of all the places I lived, you know, it's hard to compare them. They're like on the opposite sides of the spectrum. But of course, I loved Kona, Hawaii. And I also did love New York City.
0: Right.
1: So one place was so rural that we had to drive to the post office to pick up our mail, drive our garbage to the dump. And the other place is so urban, you can't even have a car.
0: I mean, it's really subjective, right? I mean,
1: of course.
0: Right. But we like to make our lists of what is the best place to live. Like all these pure, I lived in Minneapolis for a couple of years. I thought it was fine.
1: I really liked Minneapolis.
0: I thought it was fine. You know, it's like maybe when I got there, like, oh, where are you from? Milwaukee. And then there was a bunch of, you know, trash
1: they'd
0: talking
1: make
0: about
1: fun of you.
0: And you're like, yeah, this is Minnesota. But what are you?
1: But no, but
0: and they call themselves,
1: what year were you there?
0: They call themselves the Minneapolis, which I thought was a little.
1: I know. But I'll tell you what. Like, I worked at a Middle Eastern restaurant in Minneapolis, and when my friend Joe came to pick me up, I had falafel sandwiches for us, and he had never heard of falafel. I mean, Milwaukee took a little time to catch up. It did. Don't you remember driving to Chicago when we were in our early 20s to get Indian food? Mark and I did that a few times.
0: Well, so they're very different, right? One's a post-industrial city. One never industrialized and collapsed, right? That's Minneapolis.
1: Yeah.
0: But I saw so many, like, father-son sweater vests. How many, like father with a...
1: have a kind of a suburban
0: it does,
1: feel.
0: Right.
1: A kind of, like, Portland feel a little bit. No?
0: No, I don't know. I haven't been to Portland. I think Minneapolis has a very Midwestern
1: have
0: prairie.
1: Have you seen Portlandia?
0: I love that show. Right?
1: I don't know. It's a little bit like that, but I really liked Minneapolis. It had cafes. And I don't know. I liked it.
0: Yeah, I think it's fine. It's not to me. It wouldn't be. But again, it's all subjective, right? I mean, it wouldn't make my top 10 list.
1: Right. Well, speaking of lists, and I want to hear your list. But so I was looking at U.S. News and World Report. Its list of the top 20 best places to live this year. And I also asked where it ranked.
0: Well, you know, here's the other thing.
1: Yeah.
0: If a city has the flagship university in the capital,
1: mm-hmm.
0: there are differences, right? So you look, like if you look at the entire state of Ohio, you know, it's kind of like needs a bath. It feels like Ohio needs a shower, right? It's
1: have
0: like
1: I
0: dusty.
1: Been to Ohio? Yeah, I've been to Ohio. Bernie's yeah. got siblings.
0: But you go to Columbus, and that's where the flagship university is and the capital is, and that's the city that's booming.
1: It definitely makes a difference to have universities.
0: Where you get the more cosmopolitan, like yes. you're talking about Indian food, Middle Eastern, because you have a lot of international students. Right.
1: right. But why was Milwaukee so slow? We had a booze. Remember, booze? Why were we so slow to have cafes and...
0: Well, I mean, right, we're post-industrial.
1: We have a university, yeah.
0: Not like the university. It's like Madison, right?
1: Right.
0: It's the capital and the flagship.
1: Right, right. right.
0: Tends to be white educated culture. Milwaukee's more post-industrial working class. And so it takes a while to kind of get your feet back under you. I think Great Bones, right? Very, very dense, walkable, contiguous. Minneapolis feels more spread out,
1: and we have the lakefront, which is huge.
0: Right. So, but the same is true. Like you go to Austin, in Texas has flagship university in the capital.
1: Yeah.
0: Which makes a difference. Compare Austin to Dallas, right? Well, Dallas is booming, but Austin is considered cool, right?
1: I wanted to live in Austin at one point. I've never been there, but I really. You know, Mark was trying to get into an economics PhD mm-hmm. program, and Austin was on the list, and that's what I was rooting for.
0: But it really can help a city. It becomes recession proof.
1: Yeah.
0: You know, so Madison is the same way, right? It has the states, so it's kind of has all those. It's very cosmopolitan for such a small city and diverse. So they're so different. It's got to compare apples to apples.
1: Right. You know? Right.
0: So, but go ahead.
1: So first.

0: First of all, the U.S. News and World Report, their criteria, it's not based on like what's cool. It looks at affordability and stability and like crime. And so I'll give you the list. I haven't even heard of some of these places. I'm sure you have. I know you like geography. But number one, well, is Carmel, Indiana.
1: It's a suburb of Indianapolis.
0: All of these places, I think, are
1: so they
0: suburbs.
1: They have different lists. They have big city lists,
0: yeah.
1: And then they have community lists, right?
0: Well, this is just their annual list of the best places to live in the country. And people look at this list.
1: Right. So because it would be hard to say Indianapolis, because Indianapolis probably has horrible neighborhoods,
0: right,
1: and great neighborhoods,
0: right?
1: So you got to be specific.
0: Right. So Carmel, Indiana, Fishers, Indiana, Flower Mound, Texas. I've never heard
1: probably
0: of it.
1: Outside of Houston or Dallas. Or
0: Ankeny, Iowa. Am I saying that right?
1: Ankeny.
0: I don't know. I don't know. Johns Creek, Georgia. Hoover, Alabama.
1: All right. So they're grabbing suburbs or communities near cities or... Right.
0: They did name Cary, North Carolina, which is right next to Chapel Hill. It's practically the same city.
1: Right. And you know of it because you've been there and lived
0: right
1: there.
0: Otherwise,
1: you'd be like,
0: I've
1: who?
0: Never heard of Cary.
1: Right.
0: I'm skipping ahead a little bit here. Troy, Michigan. Have you?
1: Yeah. I've heard of it, yeah.
0: I mean, mostly McKinney, Texas, Noblesville,
1: yeah.
0: Indiana, Broken Arrow, Oklahoma, and then Apex, North Carolina. And where do you think Milwaukee ranked on their list? Just take a guess.
1: 147.
0: Nope.
1: 247?
0: Nope.
1: 347?
0: Nope.
1: 500?
0: Nope.
1: What?
0: 716.
1: Well, so...
0: I'm like, come on. Well, we have our problems.
1: Well, where would River Hills rank or Wauwatosa?
0: Well, I don't know. I should have asked.
1: Well, they're grabbing small towns. So it's hard,
0: right,
1: it's hard to compare Milwaukee to Cary or Carmel,
0: yeah,
1: Indiana.
0: Yeah, well, Cary, North Carolina was on the list.
1: Right. I mean,
0: wait,
1: so they're
0: Cary, that's not what was right next to us. It was Caribou. So forget that about Cary. It's on their list, but it's not part
1: but,
0: of Chapel
1: I mean,
0: Hill.
1: It's not apples to apples, right?
0: Right.
1: Because there are many communities around Milwaukee that are very nice places to live.
0: Yes.
1: Right? Including Milwaukee, but you got to be in the right neighborhood, obviously,
0: right,
1: just like any big city.
0: Right.
1: Yeah.
0: So then I was trying to figure out, well, who else puts out these lists? Because I remember looking at these lists back when there were more periodicals. And I don't know, they were naming these websites like Niche or Niche, which is really focused on schools. And then what was another one? They haven't put out a list since 2024. It was like Money Magazine, one of those. So finally, I just said to ChatGPT, well, what would you list as 1 through 20? And it gave me a list. And the list is okay, but then I said, well, now adjust for climate change, and the list changed. So its number one pick is Minneapolis.
1: Yeah, well, right. It's a healthy climate sanctuary, upper Midwestern city.
0: Right. It said that it had a nice balance of all these different things. Number two, Pittsburgh, Pennsylvania. Number three, Madison, right here in Wisconsin. Raleigh, Durham.
1: For climate stuff?
0: No,
1: okay,
0: this is before the climate.
1: Is this based on you or it?
0: No, it. It was based on it. Number five, Philadelphia.
1: How?
0: Well, it did tell me the reasoning. I'll tell you in a minute. I'll just give you the list. Number six, Chicago. Seven is Denver. Richmond, Virginia. Cincinnati, Ohio. Kansas City. Columbus, Ohio. Salt Lake City. Portland, Maine.
1: Is it going to give you the criteria?
0: Yeah, it did. Baltimore, Maryland. Grand Rapids, Michigan. Milwaukee, Wisconsin.
1: Yeah. Why wouldn't you?
0: Well, to be in the top 20 of all the cities in the country.
1: But still behind Baltimore?
0: Austin, Texas. Austin is after Milwaukee. Come
1: Do
0: you believe that?
1: Well, it depends what the criteria is.
0: San Diego.
1: If the criteria is affordability and other things, yeah, I do believe it.
0: Boston, Massachusetts, and Atlanta, Georgia. That was its list. And it says that it's more urbanist and that it rewards real city bones, older neighborhoods, walkability, which is very important to me, public life, architecture, culture, affordability, and whether normal people can live there.
1: Austin, Texas doesn't have great bones. Not real walkable. It's a Sunbelt city. It doesn't have the infrastructure some of the northern cities would have.
0: Oh, you know what? I didn't bring the... It did give me the list, like the reasons for each place, but I didn't bring that.
1: Right. But it has a lot of jobs, a lot of opportunity, educational opportunity, and weather.
0: Well, okay, so then I said, really? Because some of those, like Phoenix, was Phoenix on that list? Or was that...
1: No.
0: Claude gave me a list, too. And Claude included, they had 12 of the same cities, which I found interesting, but it included Phoenix. And I'm thinking about climate change, and I'm like, who wants to live in a city that is so hot in the summer you can't go outside? So then I said, well, let's adjust for climate change. So then the list became Minneapolis, Pittsburgh, Madison, Chicago, Philadelphia, Grand Rapids, Cincinnati.
1: You're reading the same list.
0: No, I don't think it is. I think it's a different order. Buffalo, Rochester, Cleveland. I know.
1: Rochester?
0: Dan's retching. Apologies to our Rochester and Cleveland listeners. Detroit. Columbus. This is for climate change. There's not a lot to choose from. You know, we're in big trouble.
1: Behind Detroit?
0: Yeah, it moved us down. I didn't understand. It still got Raleigh, Durham, Boston, Ann Arbor, Portland, Maine, again, Kansas City, Baltimore, Providence, and Milwaukee was number 21. So it's weird because climate change, unless AI can solve it, it's a real consideration.
1: But it's way more nuanced than that, because if you say, what are the best cities to move for climate change, right?
0: Yeah.
1: That city, Chat or Claude or the other guys, are probably looking at these. Do you have a in-migration plan? Do you have... Here's what I find interesting. Milwaukee has an overbuilt sewer system. We have a great sanitation
0: system. Because of cryptosporidium, right?
1: No, that's not because of that. But a lot of the cities you mentioned don't have the type of sewer system we have to handle big floods and rains, right? We do. Mm-hmm. So that's kind of interesting. But what we don't do here, I read an article in The Atlantic that listed Milwaukee as the top 10 climate sanctuary city, but it had an asterisk.
0: Right. And what did the asterisk
1: It say? Said that Milwaukee doesn't invest enough in its own people. How can it handle
0: more
1: climate
0: people.
1: Migrants?
0: Now, and we have a housing issue here. So how are we handling climate migrants?
1: Right. So sometimes that list reflects, is the city prepared for in-migration? So let's say Milwaukee is a 7-county area of 2 million people. Let's say it gets 500,000 people over a period of 10 years due to climate. There's no way we can absorb. A lot of cities can't. But I'm saying hypothetically, who is better prepared to handle the in-migration? Probably not us, because we're barely prepared for our own
0: Maybe
1: citizens.
0: Maybe that's why we moved down on the list.
1: Right.
0: Because we were in position 16, we moved down to position 21. And Chat said it helped a lot of other cities get added to the list that are around the lakes and in the Midwest.
1: Yeah. And so we have that. We're also prone to flooding maybe a little bit because of the lake. Who knows? Right. It didn't seem like there were a lot of cities on that list, but I would say that why Buffalo
0: what
1: is on
0: What do you
1: on
0: mean
1: that?
0: It didn't seem like there were a lot of cities? You mean big cities or what kind of cities?
1: A lot
0: cities?
1: Of big cities right on the lakes that were ahead of us. Maybe there were for climate change. You look at Buffalo. I don't understand how Buffalo's ahead or Rochester. I don't get that.
0: Yeah, I don't know either.
1: Their winters are so chaotic. And they're going to get more chaotic because as ice leaves the lakes, that snow machine never turns off because they're in a snow belt.
0: Yeah.
1: And it usually shuts off when ice leaves the lakes. It's temperatures warm and ice, let's say, melts sooner or even forms later. They're just going to get more and more. So who wants to be part of that?
0: Yeah, I don't know.
1: I don't get it.
0: I don't want to.
1: So those lists are rather dubious anyway.
0: Do you want to hear Claude's list? Or do you just... So Claude chose number one, Austin. Number two, Denver.
1: This is for the climate change?
0: No. This is just Claude's top 20. Claude says, number one is Austin, two, Denver, three, Nashville, Tennessee. Number four.
1: First appearance on the list.
0: First appearance.
1: Nashville.
0: Oh, right. Tennessee hasn't made the list. Raleigh, North Carolina. Here we are with Minneapolis again. It added Seattle. That's a first appearance, too. San Diego. Charlotte, North Carolina, Portland, Oregon, which
1: they all are. It's overwhelmingly. So they might be looking at a lot of other factors. Who knows?
0: Washington, D.C., number 10, Chicago, Illinois, Boston, Salt Lake City. What's so great about Salt Lake City?
1: Well, right. Because they tend to.
0: I did hear something about it recently. Wait, let me just finish. There's only six more. Boise, Atlanta, Pittsburgh, Tampa, Florida, Columbus, Ohio, Phoenix, Arizona.
1: So just about every major American city is.
0: San Francisco.
1: First time. But almost every major American city is making these lists. It's how subjective that is.
0: I know. But you can.
1: St. Louis hasn't made any of them. Neither has Memphis.
0: Right. You can't, like, one of the things that helped Milwaukee, so Chat was, you know, Chat's a little bit of a butt kisser, I think. I really do. Because I was like, really? Milwaukee's number 716? And Chat was like, it's ridiculous. You know, but Chat was making the point that, yeah, Milwaukee has some issues with segregation and poverty and crime. Like you were saying, the state politics affect Milwaukee, but it's also got all these great things. Like,
1: but we're hardly unique. I mean, you look at Kansas City, you look at Baltimore, you look at Detroit, you look at Cleveland, you look at Buffalo. I mean, they're all different degrees, but they're all very, very similar.
0: Right. Well, it was saying, you know, we truly were on the lakefront. We have a real downtown. We have a lot of festivals and cultural things going on here. We have sports teams. We have architecture, which we do, beautiful architecture. Our housing market, even though it's hard for many people who live here, it's way more affordable than a lot of mid-sized cities. We have transportation to Chicago. We have a major airport. This is all off the top of my head. I'm trying to remember, and I'm sure you could add some things to the list. I mean, it does offer a lot.
1: It's everyone's going to have a different list. Every person is going to have a different list.
0: Yeah.
1: And then it depends on, do you have a family? Do you not have a family?
0: Right.
1: Are you a man? Are you a woman? Maybe right. There's differences.
0: Or do you
1: like warm weather?
0: Do
1: you like cold weather?
0: Exactly.
1: So is, you know, it's really, really all over the place. But some things are true, though, right? I mean, some things are. If you look at
0: our health care was one of the things it named, that we have some good institutions for health care and that we have real neighborhoods. Claude, one of the arguments Claude made is that we have some great neighborhoods, and it named Bayview and River West without any prompting from me.
1: There you
0: so
1: go.
0: I was like, oh,
1: well, no,
0: wow.
1: We do have a lot of good neighborhoods, right?
0: Yeah.
1: The city of neighborhoods, yeah.
0: Yeah. But, you know, we have public safety issues. Our schools are horrible. They are. Our public schools are an embarrassment.
1: Right.
0: If I had a kid, like when my friend moved back here with his child, he was talking about moving to River West. And I said, you just can't. You have to live in a suburb if you want your kid to get a decent education. I mean, there are a couple of schools. But overall, the schools are not good. Where do we rank?
1: Who knows?
0: Yeah. It was shocking. Math and reading. So, you know, that really hurts us. The job market is decent here, but it's not explosive.
1: Median incomes are not high.
0: Right. And some neighborhoods carry too much of the burden while others get the benefits. And, you know.
1: Well, like we were talking, like cities are like people in a way. They have histories and weaknesses and strengths.
0: Yeah.
1: And traumas.
0: Yeah.
1: And some predictable behaviors based on the past.
0: Right.
1: You can say, like, if Milwaukee went to visit Minneapolis, that's like,
0: If Milwaukee went to visit Minneapolis,
1: Cousin Milwaukee went to visit Uncle Minneapolis.
0: Yeah.
1: You know, you could almost... Oh, here he comes. The car is a little run down. You know, he's... he smokes too much. He's...
0: His breath smells like alcohol.
1: He did some. He did some college.
0: Yeah,
1: he's slightly
0: a little overweight,
1: or way underweight. One of the two. Yeah. He's
0: kind of tweaky.
1: He's slightly underemployed. Cousin Milwaukee. It's 9 o'clock. Where's Cousin Milwaukee? He's out in the porch smoking. You know that guy.
0: Yeah, he was my dad.
1: Yeah. Then you got Uncle Minneapolis is a little more like, you know, bump, bump, bump.
0: Yeah.
1: You know, a little more, you know, he's got a sweater vest on. He, you know, his kids are doing fine. They're, you know, all blonde.
0: Yeah.
1: You know, then you get the cool Uncle Philadelphia.
0: What's Uncle Philadelphia?
1: He's a little hard scrabble, a little tough guy, you know. He might smoke,
0: too. He likes his cheesesteak.
1: He's really affectionate, gives you bear hugs when you go to see him.
0: Oh, that's nice. Cracks your back, gives you a big hug. Yeah,
1: but people change throughout their life, and so do cities, slowly. But you know.
0: Yeah, slowly. I mean, I think Milwaukee's very different today from, but in some ways not. But in some ways it is from when we were kids.
1: Oh, it feels way different to me.
0: Yeah.
1: It's both better and worse.
0: Yeah.
1: But better. It's like the good has gotten much better.
0: Yeah.
1: The not so good has gotten a little worse. You know, so they're a little more extremes, it feels like.
0: Yeah, it does. Yeah. It feels like, even though the city, I don't know, it feels like in some ways it was almost more integrated in the past, even though it wasn't really. I don't know. I just feel like the 70s were just a bunch of kids. You just ran around and did what you wanted, didn't you? I did as a kid.
1: Yeah, I don't know if it was my perspective, but there were more manufacturing jobs and there's more middle class families.
0: Yeah.
1: Today, the number of families have kind of disappeared. Like, you don't have as many families.
0: Really? Yeah, I guess that's
1: more,
0: true. But is
1: emptiness.
0: That true for the entire country?
1: It's true. Yeah, but I mean, so a lot of the post-industrial, a lot of the cities that went through that kind of industrial collapse are in a very similar position as us. Kind of stagnant, not really growing. Lower, like you mentioned Cincinnati, same thing, Cleveland, Buffalo, Pittsburgh, you know, I know it's on that list, right? But that's a city that hasn't grown a lick in 50 years. It feels like it's just been
0: They had, when they remodeled their airport, I thought it was the best airport I'd ever been through. You could go shopping. It was like a mall, and they would ship your whatever you bought for free to wherever you needed it to go.
1: But it's small. It doesn't really go anywhere. You know, if you look at airport sizes, it's a medium-sized airport, like Milwaukee's. It's like Cincinnati's the same.
0: Milwaukee's airport feels so tiny to me.
1: But it's not, as far as airline passengers, it's not that much smaller. It's not a hub. Everything has gone to the hubs.
0: Yeah.
1: But...
0: Well, where would you live, Dan? If you could live anywhere in the country, where would you go? You visited quite a few places, haven't you? Gone on some road trips and things.
1: Not married, no kids, right? So it's a little different. Right. So my criteria changes.
0: I would
1: leave the Midwest, right?
0: Yeah.
1: Not because I don't like it, but...
0: And so hypothetically, are we just removing friends and family from this discussion? Because that's really what keeps us anchored here.
1: No,
0: I think... Let's just pretend they're not part of the discussion and you can just go wherever you want. Because you haven't left, and it's, you know, because you're anchored here. But go ahead.
1: Am I working or retired?
0: Wow. It changes it for you? I guess it would. All right. Let's say you're retired.
1: No, let's say I have 5 years to work.
0: Okay.
1: 5 years to work, and there's a good opportunity.
0: Okay.
1: I've always liked New Orleans, but I feel like its days are numbered.
0: Yeah, no. I'm not sure about New Orleans. No offense to our listeners.
1: I think it's so unique and interesting, but it might be too hot.
0: It's got issues, too.
1: But every city on that list has issues.
0: I'll tell you. I mean, maybe this isn't the case anymore, but when I almost moved there 30 years ago, it was so outwardly racist that I there was a point that I did not realize. I forgot I was in the United States. I was at an Airbnb and they had Ivory soap. And I turned to my partner at the time and said, oh my God, look, they've got Ivory soap in this country. I had never encountered that kind of racism in my life and, from so many people.
1: And
0: it shocked
1: incredibly,
0: me.
1: Incredibly, it doesn't feel, it's so, it's the most unique American city.
0: It is
1: aside
0: very
1: from
0: unique.
1: The bad things, right? It's incredibly unique, right? Just interesting in that regard.
0: Yeah.
1: Beautiful
0: wrought iron everywhere. And
1: I like Providence.
0: I've never been to Rhode Island.
1: I like...
0: What do you like about Providence? What's so great about
1: it? It's warmer. I mean, it's relatively warmer. It's warmer than here.
0: Okay.
1: It's East Coast. I've never, I find the East Coast interesting.
0: Yeah.
1: It's not like New York, but it's very walkable, but you're between New York and Boston.
0: I do love some walkability.
1: So I like Providence. It's become such a less and less a reality for me, so I don't even think about it anymore.
0: Oh, that's sad. Well, just had another birthday. Time's ticking.
1: But I do like, part of me, maybe New Orleans, Providence. I like Boston. I like Savannah.
0: Would the Boston accent start to get to you?
1: Oh, yeah. I
0: worked
1: it.
0: There for a weekend, and by the end of it, I was like, my God.
1: I like Savannah, but it's way too touristy.
0: Savannah
1: now.
0: Used to be on my list of places that I was interested
1: it's
0: to go.
1: It's small,
0: mm-hmm.
1: walkable, antebellum.
0: Yeah, and those
1: cobblestone
0: trees
1: with the
0: moss hanging off of them.
1: But here's the thing. There's so many bugs, and it's so hot.
0: And humid.
1: Right. So those are the cities I would grab. I like New York.
0: So you named very few. New Orleans, Providence, Boston, and Savannah, Georgia. And quite different in some ways from one another.
1: Right, because I'm trying to cover a lot of territory. Like what's appealing to me could be extremes.
0: Yeah.
1: But what it wouldn't be is a middle city that is... Like Minneapolis,
0: it wouldn't
1: that.
0: Be any of the places on the first list, the U.S. report.
1: No,
0: which is really like a ranking of suburbs more than cities.
1: Right, but even so, it'd have to stand out as unique to me, in one way or another. Minneapolis, the weather is too familiar. It's Midwest.
0: Yeah.
1: It's just kind of the. I would do, even though it is a healthy city, to me it would have to be provide a lifestyle or just a change.
0: Yeah.
1: Although Providence may not be subject to change. I don't know.
0: Hmm.
1: Oh, maybe DC. That'd be kind of interesting.
0: Maybe.
1: What about you?
0: Well, I actually asked ChatGPT. I said, based on what you know about me, what city would you choose? And it said, I would have to ask you 10 questions. And the questions were, are you choosing for real life or fantasy? Do you want a real city, a smaller city, or a beautiful town? What matters more, beauty, safety, affordability, or culture? How much winter can you handle? How much heat, humidity can you handle? How important is climate change resilience? Do you need to be near Milwaukee, Wisconsin, the Midwest? What housing life do you want? How important is gardening? And what are your hard no's? And so I answered the questions of what I basically, real life, I said, I lean toward a real city, but that's kind of a hard question because I'd probably be fine in a beautiful town as long as there's some walkability though. That's the thing. I don't want to be car dependent. I said beauty, safety, affordability, culture, it all matters to me, but I do get tired of worrying about crime. Like I want to be able to walk my dog after dark and not worry like, oh, do I have to leave my phone at home? I'm going for a walk, I don't like winter, but I can handle some winter, but I really don't like it. And I love summer, but I don't want it to be so hot and humid that I can't go outside. Climate change, I said, I'm turning 60, figure it out. I don't think it really matters. and no, I don't need to be near Milwaukee at all. I mean, I wouldn't want to leave my friends, but looking at this. And housing, you know, I kind of gave it a wide answer. And I said, gardening's super important. And then hard no's. I don't want it to be too expensive, car dependent. I don't want it to be too conservative, too isolated, too gray, too unsafe. I gave it a list. And it came back, and its number one city for me was Madison. And I was like, what? I told you I don't like winter. Like, how are you choosing Madison when I said, no, I don't like winter and gardening is very important. So then it adjusted the list. It gave me a top five. And where is that list? Well, I have to find the top five list, but it gave me honorable mentions, and it stuck Madison in there again. Grand Rapids, Michigan. It says it's practical and calm, but it's wintry. It's like, it was weird. Providence, one of yours. Asheville, North Carolina, which is interesting to me because Asheville used to be a city I was very interested in. And then it said Santa Barbara, or how do you say San Luis Obispo?
1: San Luis Obispo? Obispo? I don't know. You know, but which, you, here's, which I was but you gave it a trigger word. Ago. You said not too conservative. And I noticed the cities it picked. It picked Madison. It picked, what are the other ones?
0: Grand Rapids, Providence, Asheville. And then it said about Santa Barbara and San Luis Obispo, however you say it. That those have the best weather by far, but that they're probably too expensive.
1: How could you be Santa Barbara and Grand Rapids on the same
0: list?
1: I know.
0: It felt kind of weird. Like, I don't know. Oh, here's the number one list it gave me. Pittsburgh.
1: That's Pittsburgh again.
0: Yeah. What is this with Pittsburgh? Why is it coming up everywhere? It said that what I might love about it is the character houses, the gardens, the rivers, the architecture, neighborhoods, and affordability.
1: It's like saying, well, your favorite restaurant would be the Sizzler then.
0: I do like Sizzler.
1: Like, geez. Give me some of the TGI Fridays. You'll love it.
0: It's like, it says winter.
1: It's practical. Chairs are comfy.
0: I know. It does. That's how it feels. It's very like.
1: Pittsburgh's too cloudy.
0: It's like.
1: You wouldn't like it because it's too cloudy.
0: It says winter exists, but it's generally milder than Milwaukee and Madison. It feels like a real city with history and texture. I don't know. And then it says, yeah, that its risks for me are the gray skies. Exactly what you just said. The aging infrastructure and the uneven neighborhoods.
1: Sounds terrible.
0: I know. I'm not excited. Number two, huh. Richmond, Virginia.
1: Yeah, interesting.
0: It says this is the best pick for warmer weather that's a real city. It has historic houses, gardens, food, arts, architecture, a real city feel, and a much longer growing season than Wisconsin.
1: Okay, I can buy Richmond.
0: It is not crime-free, but you could likely find neighborhoods that feel calmer than where you are now. It says that I would love its longer summer, the houses, the gardens, the arts, the food, the history.
1: It gives you enough time off in winter from gardening, but it gives you a much longer growing season.
0: Right, and it says the risk is the summer heat and humidity could annoy me.
1: And all the stabbings.
0: Oh, boy. Number three, Cincinnati, Ohio. Yeah?
1: Well, weather's better quite a bit.
0: I've never been to Cincinnati.
1: It's a river city, so it's kind of interesting. A little more, it's a generation older.
0: It says it's underrated and probably more me than it sounds at first. It has hills, old architecture, affordable houses, gardens, neighborhoods, culture, restaurants, and a real city identity. It's warmer than Milwaukee without being Florida, Texas level punishing. It says, I'd love the affordability, the houses, the hills, the gardens, the character. I mean, that is, it's alluring.
1: It sounds a little like Richmond.
0: Says the risks are the humid summers, the uneven neighborhoods, and it's less glamorous than
1: it deserves.
0: What do you
1: mean by uneven neighborhoods? What are you talking about?
0: They mean that some neighborhoods are safer than others. You know, there's neighborhoods you want to avoid. So
1: that's what they mean by uneven. Okay.
0: Number four, Charlottesville, Virginia. I don't know anything about
1: it. Is it West Virginia? Charlottesville, West Virginia?
0: It just says Virginia. So it says this is a beautiful, smaller city option. Mountains, gardens, historic charm, university culture, better weather than Wisconsin, and a strong sense of place. It may not be a real, it may not be real city enough, but emotionally it fits a lot of what I describe wanting. And it says, but the risks are it's expensive, smaller, and maybe a little precious.
1: Precious.
0: Yeah. I think I know what it means by that. A little full of itself, a little too charming. I don't know. There's no grit. I don't know. And then number five is Lancaster, Pennsylvania. This is the lower stress, charming, garden-friendly wild card. It is not a big city, but it has old houses, beauty, farms, countryside nearby, historic character, and access to bigger East Coast cities. If you're serious about wanting less crime stress and more beauty gardening, this city deserves a look.
1: It so says, it gave you temperate yeah, climates, right?
0: It says it may feel too small or too quiet. I actually don't need a big bustling city. I think I would be pretty happy in a small, charming area as long as it's got walkability, cafes, restaurants. I never go out. What do we need a big city
1: for? Well, right.
0: For?
1: I agree with you. I'm the same way. Maybe when you were 25, the big right. city had its allure. It doesn't have it for me anymore.
0: Right. I mean, New York.
1: They're more of a pain than anything.
0: Yeah, it's like, you got to drive over here. And
1: in the real car-dependent places.
0: I don't like that. I mean, Milwaukee, you know, it's a decent-sized city, but mostly you can get around, like in New York, too. There was so much to do there, but did we do it?
1: Well, one thing Milwaukee does is underfunds its transit system.
0: Yeah.
1: It's a shell of itself from 25 years ago. We just don't fund the services that people need.
0: And do you get the letters from like your alder person? Are you on those lists? Not the emails?
1: No.
0: Oh, I'm on those and sometimes I read them. There was recently one about all the potholes and how the city cannot keep up with the potholes. Like people are calling them in all the time. And do you know that Pat recently went out and filled a pothole on his own?
1: It's not that uncommon.
0: Really?
1: So much bad stuff happens. When we talk about trauma, like, you know, you look at like Cleveland, Milwaukee, Buffalo, when, you know, you have all this immigration for manufacturing jobs and all the jobs go. And then so goes the tax base and everything goes. And there's like this little bit of an iron ring around the city. So you can live in the city or you live outside of it.
0: Right.
1: Other cities, depending on which one you're at, tend to understand they have revenue sharing within a metropolitan area. One thing that Minneapolis does that is at one time, Minneapolis was a charity case, right? The rest of the region supported Minneapolis.
0: Right.
1: Then Minneapolis now supports a lot of the other parts of the other parts of the metro area.
0: Right.
1: We have a very divided metropolitan area, and that's very common with cities
0: here
1: with
0: in Milwaukee
1: with our history. Right. St. Louis is same. Cleveland. They're all very similar.
0: Doesn't the state depend on our taxes for a lot of its own
1: we
0: stuff?
1: We have shared revenue, right? So everything goes to the state. Very little stays here, although they did a lot.
0: And it's frustrating, and our property taxes keep going up, and it's like we need
1: the city has
0: our
1: no
0: money to go back into our
1: city. We have a sales tax, which right. we never had before.
0: Right.
1: But, you know, so it's a really kind of a, it's like a lot of, there's just not a lot of money. Not tons of jobs, a lot poor. So you have like a lot of, you know, then you jump over that artificial line and then you have a lot of, you know, Waukesha County, very wealthy. So
0: right.
1: It's like this, and how do you redistribute?
0: And what is Wauwatosa? Is it its own city? No. What is it?
1: Yeah, it's a suburb, city of Wauwatosa, right?
0: I mean, I really like Wauwatosa.
1: Yeah, there's a lot of great, and that's another thing. We have a lot of unique, we have an urban ring around. You have Walker's Point, Brewer's Hill, River West, Eastside, Third Ward, Bayview. It's a very urban city, right?
0: Yeah.
1: Which is interesting for a city this size. And a lot of other cities have a downtown, and then it just decentralizes really quickly.
0: Or,
1: Indianapolis is like that.
0: Like when I lived in Tucson, I had never been really anywhere. I grew up here in Milwaukee. And I was used to downtown being a center of the city. And we rode our bikes to downtown Tucson expecting to find this vibrant area. And it was just a bunch of empty, like, warehouses.
1: Phoenix struck me as like that, but I haven't been to Phoenix in a long time.
0: I have. Like, well, not in a while, but recently enough. And to me, Tucson and Phoenix, and again, apologies to our listeners, but they feel a little soulless. It's like you've got these strip malls. If you want to eat outside, you're eating in a restaurant, like in a parking lot in a strip mall. And it's the same scenery over and over again, like Fred Flintstone driving his car. You just keep passing the same buildings,
1: cities
0: the
1: that
0: same
1: were
0: plants.
1: Designed around the car, right? So there's,
0: yes.
1: there's like nodal cities. You have Phoenix, yes. Tucson, and all the other cities. Los Angeles is like that.
0: Oh, yeah, I don't like car-dependent places.
1: Minneapolis is a little like that. They're nodes where you're connected by freeways. So there's little cities that you're connected. We tend to
0: but
1: have...
0: But you can live in a neighborhood with walkability.
1: Right.
0: And
1: I'm not saying it's...
0: be able to in Los Angeles as well.
1: No, for sure.
0: The neighborhoods have walkability.
1: For sure, but they're...
0: In Phoenix, not even the neighborhoods. Maybe now. But back in the day, we couldn't walk to anything.
1: But they don't have that centralized downtown that a city would have if it was built and designed prior to pre-car.
0: Right.
1: So they look a lot different after the car came around.
0: And if Bernie were here, he lived in Arizona, he would probably correct me and say near what school is in Tucson? Where was he? I can't even remember.
1: University of Arizona State, one of those two.
0: Yeah, wherever. Tempe. He was in Tempe. So there was walkability. And of course, in near universities.
1: Little islands, right?
0: Yeah, but like I lived in Tucson and I can remember biking on the street, which was six lanes wide and people getting hit by cars. A woman got hit pushing her stroller across the street to Circle K. She got like hit and killed just walking across the street. I wasn't used to that coming from Milwaukee.
1: Right.
0: So, yeah. So
1: I want to add two cities. What?
0: You want to have two cities?
1: No, I want to add two.
0: That you would move to?
1: Were you going to ask me? You said, would I?
0: I was going to ask you, would you actually ever be able to leave your family and friends for another city?
1: I think so.
0: Well, what's keeping you here? Well,
1: path of least resistance, probably. And it's not that I don't like it here. Just, I think, you know, we're so connected now anyway. I'm so advanced in life. What's the point? Like, I think if I retire and I can travel, that's enough for me, probably.
0: I think for us, too.
1: You know, I've always been a homer, always.
0: A homer?
1: Yeah, I mean...
0: Like a homebody?
1: No, I'm a cheerleader for my hometown.
0: Oh,
1: I've always
0: okay.
1: been a homer. I've always, right?
0: Never heard that before.
1: No?
0: No.
1: Oh. I would add Burlington, Vermont, and Portland, Oregon. Or not Portland, Maine.
0: You would? Well, that was on at least one of the lists, if not... It was on two of them.
1: Mm-hmm. I would add those two.
0: What's so great about Portland, Maine? I've never been to Maine.
1: Sounds beautiful, doesn't it? I've never been there either. It's a little seaside village.
0: So what attracts you? The sea and what else? It's a little village.
1: This feels quaint.
0: Is it touristy?
1: It's old. You can walk everywhere. The little islands off the coast. I feel like I can get a little farmhouse somewhere and an Irish setter.
0: Oh.
1: Or like,
0: that's sweet.
1: Like
0: you're going to change your dog breed to fit the city?
1: No, beagles. But I've been to Burlington. That's a nice little town.
0: Okay.
1: I don't know. There's a lot of nice places, but there's places I definitely wouldn't go. You know?
0: See, I think that it's really hard at this stage of my life, especially to go somewhere and start over. Like, you know, this is probably, I don't want to weird you out on the air, but I was thinking about this the other day, that you, Dan, and some of our other friends have become Bernies in my core network because my brother and my father died. But we're probably not your core network because you guys, and I'm not fishing here, by the way.
1: No, no, I would say where you're wrong is that as you get older, your circle shrinks and the people in your life are the people you choose. There is that. When you were younger, you had a much broader circle.
0: You did.
1: Yeah.
0: But if you have family living still, which you do, you know, like where you're spending holidays and kind of who your core is. But when you lose your family members or they live far away, like in Bernie's case, you are suddenly really gravitating to your friendships for you're our everything, Dan. You're our everything. And so are a few other people, you know? And so for us to leave that, it's like, where would we go?
1: Right.
0: Who are we hanging out with? Who are we calling in an emergency? Our car is in the shop. Who can give us a ride? Or, you know, like the other day, you had to drive us to the vet because our car was in the shop and our dog needed to go to the vet. Like, that's hard. And then even things like finding the doctor, learning your way around, like the doctor you want to see or the dentist you want to see and learning your way around. It's an adventure.
1: Well,
0: and
1: you might
0: fun.
1: Just really like Cousin Milwaukee. He's great. He's great company. He's
0: I
1: a
0: do,
1: nice guy.
0: I do like Milwaukee. I do.
1: He drinks a little too much.
0: I get tired
1: he,
0: of a few things.
1: He really should finish his, get his degree. Yeah. He should get that.
0: Yeah. Maybe lose a few pounds.
1: Cousin Milwaukee, but he's fun, right? He's always,
0: he is fun.
1: He's always got great conversationalist kind of, right?
0: Yeah, he is. He's interesting. Cousin Milwaukee's pretty interesting. I'll give you that. But I do sometimes think, you know, like what would it be like to live in even just another neighborhood that you know, still
1: it's
0: has
1: big
0: a
1: enough where it has a lot of variation.
0: Yeah.
1: You guys went out the other day and you
0: for the
1: you,
0: first time in years
1: and you saw things like, whoa, hey, there are things really
0: I
1: going
0: know.
1: On.
0: I was like, wow.
1: So there's a lot to see even, and you are only an hour from Chicago too, which is, I think, meaningful. I mean, you're in the shadow of that city, part of that Chicago.
0: It's one of the reasons Chat rates Milwaukee as high as it does, because we're close to Chicago.
1: Does Chicago get points for being close to us?
0: It probably actually does, Dan, because we have affordable housing and people can commute to Chicago or even work from home.
1: We need high-speed rail between the two.
0: We really need a high-speed rail. And didn't we almost get one? Scott Walker, didn't he?
1: Oh, yeah.
0: He kill that? Yeah. Like, we got federal funding.
1: It went to California.
0: And he's like, we don't want it. Oh, okay. Give our funding away to another. It went to California? Yeah. What about the Bay Area?
1: It's too expensive.
0: It's too expensive.
1: Yeah, earthquakes.
0: Well, the Bay Area, so on one of the lists, it had named, I think, San Diego. And then when I said, what about climate change, it took it out. And it said, yeah, it's got a lot of problems coming. Phoenix, too, got booted off the list. What about Tennessee?
1: Yeah, I like smaller towns in Tennessee, like Chattanooga or...
0: I liked Chattanooga. I've been there.
1: Or, yeah, something like that I would like. Nashville.
0: And they have no.
1: Memphis. Mm.
0: And what don't they have? There's tax, state tax or property
1: tax?
0: Oh,
1: maybe, yeah. I don't know. One of those.
0: But what's crime like there?
1: Tennessee, I think, is for a state, has a high crime rate.
0: I think I've read that, too, that it has high crime.
1: Yeah. I mean, a lot of those middle part of the country states, like, you know, Tennessee... You know, Louisville was never on any of those lists.
0: No, it wasn't. I don't know. You know, like,
1: it's
0: I didn't get
1: subjective.
0: To. If we had picked this topic a week ago, I could have come in with a
1: Maybe
0: bunch
1: we can
0: of
1: revisit.
0: Interesting statistics.
1: And we can make fun of each and one of those cities that pops up on that list. Just kind of give them 5 minutes in the tank and just make fun of them.
0: You mean the first 20 suburbs that the U.S. News
1: I've
0: and
1: been
0: World
1: to Carmel.
0: Report list? Carmel, Indiana?
1: Yeah.
0: What is it? Like,
1: it's
0: haven't been
1: a
0: there.
1: Suburb.
0: I mean, I've been to Carmel, California.
1: Indianapolis is one of those towns, too, that's growing largely because it's state capital. You know, it's a little different. You know, I think when the state capital's in your city.
0: Yeah.
1: That helps. Especially when there's flagship university that also drives
0: right.
1: a lot of.
0: Well, speaking of capitals, what do you think of Madison?
1: It's fine, right?
0: Fine. You wouldn't want to live there.
1: Nah. Would you?
0: Why? Well, no. I don't know why that was the number one pick for me. And then I pushed back.
1: I mean,
0: said,
1: I wouldn't like winter. I wouldn't.
0: It still listed it then as a runner-up.
1: It'd be fine,
0: why?
1: I suppose. I mean, I don't know.
0: It just seems so. It seems
1: you know what
0: like
1: wasn't
0: nothing.
1: In that? Wasn't in that, Omaha? Why isn't Omaha on that list?
0: Nebraska?
1: Yeah.
0: You mean for me or just?
1: Just in general. I didn't hear him on any of those lists.
0: No. I don't know. You know, Chat had broken down each city that it chose. It gave the reasons why. And unfortunately, I didn't bring that with me because you were like, why this, why that? I could have told you why.
1: The criteria would help.
0: Yeah. Well, it's so Chat said it was being more urbanist, affordable. Right. Like, can a normal person actually live there? What's right. the crime rate? All of those things. And these other, I mean, they all have criteria, like you say. And there are questions you can ask if you're thinking about moving to a city, you know, like what is the important thing to you? Are right. the best places to live the places with the fewest problems or a place with the most life?
1: I think ultimately it comes down to opportunity, jobs,
0: housing.
1: Yeah. I think if you get out of college and you get a great job offer in Des Moines, you give it a look.
0: Well, should affordability matter more than opportunity, or are they the same thing?
1: Well, opportunity, like for, let's say you're
0: job searches.
1: Let's say you're going into banking.
0: Yeah.
1: You know, there's places like Charlotte or New York that are big banking centers. Right. You know, I mean, they're fine.
0: You're going to look at that stuff. And what about climate change? Like, weather should you factor
1: is a
0: that
1: big
0: in?
1: One.
0: But not just weather, but climate change. Like right. what's coming.
1: But is anyone doing that yet?
0: They should be, though. I really think they should, because they're saying thing, unless AI solves it all, they're saying things like in 15 to 25 years, some of these cities will be inhabitable.
1: They're already telling people.
0: Uninhabitable. Uninhabitable.
1: There you go. San Luis Obispo.
0: Like, inhabitable.
1: They're already telling people to leave New Orleans.
0: Why? Because of the hurricane stuff, the water?
1: Just they're going to be underwater, yeah.
0: Oh,
1: people should consider.
0: And that's one of your, that was one of your top choices.
1: Oh, I know. Well, like you said, I'm 59 years old. Yeah.
0: Do you think that Milwaukee's underrated? Or,
1: oh, yeah.
0: Or,
1: yeah.
0: I think so, too.
1: Yeah. I think a lot of cities are.
0: It's a lot of jokes. It's like, well, you don't know.
1: All right. Well, hey, that was fun. Maybe
0: it's
1: next time.
0: It's always fun.
1: We'll do international cities next time.
0: Yeah, because we all want to move out of the country. That's next.
1: Have a great night, everyone.
0: Have a great 2 weeks.

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3: Well, hello, friends, and welcome to OWL on the Air. OWL stands for Older, Wiser, Local, and this is your host, Amy Therese. 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And friends, today we're going to be discussing current events and history and civil rights. So we are lucky to be speaking with Mr. Tom Jacobson. Hello, Tom. I'll quick say hi.
4: Hi, Amy.
3: Thanks
4: Hello,
3: for joining
4: all
3: us.
4: All of the listeners of OWL.
3: Yes, I found out about Tom Jacobson by, let's see, it was somebody who reached out to say, hey, I know of a very accomplished man who is doing a book tour. He is a Holocaust survivor, first generation immigrant who practiced as a civil rights attorney in Milwaukee in this last century, representing notables such as James Groppi, Dick Gregory, and former alderman Michael McGee, among others. Your friend explained that he has heard you tell many of your stories over the years, and that he's also known you in informal settings. Your friend is Mr. Stephen Fent? Am I saying
4: Stephen
3: that correctly?
4: Fent, yes.
3: Stephen Fent. So thank you, Stephen, for this incredible reference. This is falling right in line and very purposely so for the Juneteenth celebration in Milwaukee. What a place to be, okay? I know that a lot of our OWL attendees who come to the in-person group events every single week, Thursday and Friday, 1 to 4 p.m., have had a lot of experience and remember the civil rights movement, the race riots, everything going on at that time was very intense. And it's something they'll want to talk about for the rest of their lives. And it does come up quite often in our gatherings. So we will be very, very lucky to have you not only on the radio today with us, but for folks who are interested, Tom Jacobson's going to be joining us in person on Friday, June 19th, on Juneteenth Day, for a book talk. Your book Underdog is actually, you did a promotional event last summer at the Black Historical Society, is that correct?
4: That's correct.
3: And now you are retired in Los Angeles?
4: Yes, that's where I'm living.
3: That's right. So you're going to be on a big adventure coming out to Milwaukee and getting back into some very, very important work that you did a long time ago. And we are very, very lucky to have you. Gosh, Tom, where do we start? Let's talk about the book. That's what you're going to be touring about. Where did you get the idea for it? Do you want to just kind of rough us in a little bit without giving away don't spoil the ending, but right.
4: Okay. Well, let me tell you, it all started when I was representing the victims of Jeffrey Dahmer, eight families, and
3: That's right.
4: we sued him and got a big judgment, $100 million against him. And then to collect the money, we came up with some pretty controversial ideas as how we could get money from someone we claimed didn't have any money. Well, anyway, that experience with Dahmer was originally going to be a book, How You Get Money from a Serial Murderer Who Claims He Doesn't Have Two Nickels to Rub Together for the Families of His Victims.
3: Right.
4: From there, the book, I picked up on my escape from Nazi Germany. I was the youngest surviving, one of the youngest surviving passengers on the MS St. Louis that escaped Nazi Germany in 1939, but was turned away from landing here in the United States, from Cuba, where we were originally going to go, and then from Canada. And it was pretty dicey for a while until we got four countries that agreed to take us off the boat so we didn't have to go back to Nazi Germany. Well, then I wrote that portion of my life history. And then in the 1960s, I was the attorney for all of the Milwaukee activists in the civil rights movement. Then I began to write that portion of my life history. And then I combined all three, and that's how this book came together. And it started in the late 1990s when I was beginning to write the book. And now we're in 2026. I've just written a new edition of the book, and that's why I'm coming to Milwaukee to promote the book over Juneteenth Day. And I'll be making appearances on Thursday, Friday, and Saturday throughout the community. And of course, I'm looking forward to meeting all of you at your OWL meeting on Friday, on Juneteenth Day, where we can have an in-person discussion about much of what we're going to talk about this afternoon in a more abbreviated form.
3: Right, and for a bigger audience on the radio.
4: Well, that's great. I mean, the more people that I can talk about how we fought against injustice in Milwaukee in the civil rights movement in the 60s, it's 1960. It's so important today because we've gone backwards in our society,

0: something worse is happening in terms of taking away our rights,
1: Right.
0: assault on democracy. And we've got to stand up and fight it. And
1: Absolutely.
0: all of us have to, in the book, my slogan is resist, resist, resist. You got to fight. Don't give up hope, don't despair. We've got another No Kings rally that's going to come up on Trump's birthday when he's going to try and celebrate with that horrible
1: Oh,
0: match he's got going on in the state
1: gosh.
0: capitol that he's putting together. This will be a counter demonstration to
1: That's
0: people
1: right.
0: that believe in democracy. So get out there and join another No Kings rally and do all you can to fight against the attack on authoritarianism that Trump is engaging in these days.
1: Amen to that. And you have quite a bit of experience in fighting with words.
0: Well, let me tell you, we go back, Milwaukee, it all started in 1958, the struggle, when Daniel Bell was murdered. He was a young black man, and his taillight was out, and a couple white police officers chased him. And one of them then actually caught up to him, put a gun behind his head, and shot him in the back of the head and killed him. And then he covered it up by planting a knife in his hand, trying to claim self-defense. Well, he got away with it in 58. We tell that story to begin the civil rights section. But interestingly enough, 20 years later, one of those police officers involved in that killing of Bell came forward and said that they had lied in 1958. And
1: Ooh.
0: that fact, what Krause, he had come forward. Grady was the guy that killed Bell, and he got the DA to reopen up the case, and they charged Grady. I handled the case for the family in the 1970s. That would have been 20 years after Daniel Bell was killed. We
1: Goodness
0: got this
1: gracious.
0: sued all law enforcement, including the district attorney and all the higher ups in the police department. We got a jury to give us almost $2 million. They found it was a racist conspiracy to violate the civil rights of Daniel Bell. That was a very important case.
1: I'll
0: So
1: say.
0: that was the police brutality fight that we had in the 1960s in Milwaukee. But it wasn't just police brutality. We had de facto segregation. I was with Lloyd Barbee. We started our first integrated law firm in 1962. We were partners. It was Barbee and Jacobson. We brought the lawsuit to declare de facto segregation unconstitutional. And Barbee handled that for the next 13 years, got Judge Reynolds to make a decision saying that de facto segregation in Milwaukee public schools was unconstitutional. So that was the struggle against de facto, against segregation in the schools. But during that fight, it wasn't just the lawsuit. We had boycotts that we pulled the black kids out of the schools to protest the de facto segregation. There were three school boycotts. Dick Gregory came and joined it. We set up what they called freedom schools, alternatives to the public school system that was that kids otherwise went to. So those three boycotts. Then we also there were demonstrations against in-state, where they had schools that were going to be built that were going to be all black, and they protested against the McDowell School. The demonstrators, they chained themselves to equipment, construction. They got arrested for that. Barbee did. He got arrested, but he got off because he was in the assembly, and you couldn't charge anybody with a misdemeanor in the assembly at that time. So that case was dismissed. But that was another part of the struggle. And then the intact busing, where the kids were bused from the black schools to the white schools, but they were kept segregated. They weren't integrated. Everything was kept separate. It was just terrible. We finally got that stopped where they didn't do intact busing anymore. So that was a struggle against de facto segregation. Then, of course, we had the big thing was the housing marches at the end of 1960s. I'm sure many of your audience participated. And actually,

0: actually marching against the fact that blacks couldn't get fair housing and were discriminated against renting and purchasing properties.
1: Yes, sir.
0: That was 200 nights that the demonstrations went on. That was with Father Grappi and Val Phillips leading those marches. And Grappi was arrested August 28th of 1968 during those housing marches. I represented him. I challenged Wisconsin's change of venue law and took that to the United States Supreme Court and won. I got that law declared unconstitutional. I represented Grappi when he got arrested for resisting arrest. And it was in the challenge of the change of venue law we got that finally resolved.
1: Yes.
0: So we had that case. And then, of course, I expanded. You know, I took on prejudgment garnishment. That's a terrible law. It affected 17 states. It allowed working people, consumers, to have their paychecks tied up by creditors without even an opportunity to go to court and defend themselves if they didn't owe the money. Their paychecks would be taken from them. That was called garnishment.
1: It's absurd.
0: I got that declared unconstitutional. I went to the United States Supreme Court on that case, and that was the Earl Warren Court. That was in 1969 that I got that law declared unconstitutional in 17 states. So the two appearances I had in the U.S. Supreme Court, very significant, very important case. I won them both.
1: Fantastic.
0: And that was the struggle for fair housing.
1: Yeah.
0: So we had all these different things were being fought in the 1960s. And in my book, Underdog, I go into greater detail if you're interested. And by the way, as far as the book, I'm giving all the people that are listening in, they can let Amy know if they're interested in purchasing, giving you a discounted price of $15 for the soft cover. So if you're interested, just let her know, give her your name and address. 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And it's discounted for $15, the soft cover. But the hardcover, it's $20.
1: That's right. 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Thank you so much. That's special for OWL. And folks, you can get a hold of me at OWL Program Manager, all one word, at gmail.com. OWL Program Manager at gmail.com. And we'll hook you up. And we do have, I believe we got 4 copies for our in-person gathering that's coming up on the 19th. So 4 lucky people could get in on that right on the spot in person. And other than that, let me quickly reintroduce, just in case anybody has joined into our program after the start. This is OWL on the Air, which stands for Older, Wiser, Local. And this is a public service program out of the Jazz Gallery Center for the Arts. And our program discusses a wide variety of topics, including today we get to talk with Mr. Tom Jacobson, Holocaust survivor, civil rights attorney who worked on, you just listed so many incredible achievements, how hard you have fought for Milwaukeeans, marginalized people throughout time, so many decades. Mr. Jacobson, I feel so honored to be talking with you. And we're going to get back into the discussion. Can we talk more about you, sir, where this fire in you to help others started? You certainly had to deal with a lot of huge struggle, I'd imagine, with the surviving Holocaust. I can't even begin.
0: Sure. Well, it all begins in 1933 when Hitler became Chancellor of Nazi Germany.
1: Yes.
0: And immediately he put into place various programs and policies that affected Jews that were in Germany.
1: Mm-hmm.
0: My family was involved right away. My grandparents both owned commercial establishments. My father's father, he had a haberdashery store in Pillau. And my mother's father, he had a department store in Insterburg. And in 33, they put an economic boycott into effect where they had the Gestapo in front of the stores hassling any people that wanted to come and purchase in these stores and prevented them from entering the stores. As many of you, I'm sure, have seen the Nazi figures, the swastikas that were put on the buildings. Defamed those buildings, you know, with all kinds of Nazi things. And that started in 33. So then we go to 35 with the Nuremberg Laws, which took away the citizen rights of Jews in Germany. Mm-hmm. That's when my parents decided that we had to get out. And mm-hmm. we applied to get a passport visa to come to the United States. But there was a four-year waiting list. So that we couldn't get in for 4 years. Policy in the United States during the time of the 30s, you know, was very isolationist. You know, you had people like Henry Ford, you had the worst with Lindbergh. So you had all these anti-Semites. So the United States, and it was just coming out of the Depression. So you had also the problem of working people didn't want immigrants because they were afraid they would take away jobs from them.
1: Right.
0: So all those different things came together, Amy, in 35. So with the Nuremberg Laws and that, we had to get out. We had to get to the United States, but we were on a waiting list. Very difficult to get into this. You had to have a sponsor to get into the United States. Mm-hmm. If you were going to come in as a refugee, that would give an affidavit. They would support you and make sure that you wouldn't get on welfare. Very difficult to get into the United States. So we were on the waiting list. Then comes 1938, and you've got Kristallnacht, which was the night when you had the Nazis go crazy, and they burned all the Jewish synagogues. They hit all the commercial estates. They killed people. It was a pogrom. Against Jews. It was just a horrible evening.
1: It sounds like a living nightmare.
0: It was a living nightmare. And the next morning, my mother, you know, I didn't knock on the door. She answers, and there's the Gestapo. My father was arrested, but Himmler did. He was the head of the police in Nazi Germany. Mm-hmm. He had all the men between 16 and 60, the Jews, arrested. And put in concentration camps. My father was put in Dachau. He was given 10 minutes to put his stuff together. Off they marched him to the railroad station. My mother didn't even know where he was going to go. She was an extraordinary woman, my mother, Amy.
1: Yeah.
0: She really stepped up. Mm. You can imagine, here's this little woman with two. There was me. I was at that time 6 months old. My brother was 5 years old. And here, her husband was carted off by the Gestapo, not knowing where he went. Right after Gestapo, I mean, it was just a horror for her. But she stepped up, you know. She went to the Gestapo headquarters in Nuremberg, found out what was going on. You know, my father was where they called it protective custody. So
1: okay.
0: that's how they, you know, talked. So how do you get out? She wanted to get him out. Well,
1: right.
0: At that time, the Nazis still let the Jews out. The policy from 33 until the war started, get rid of the Jews, just get them out. So you could get out during that period of time. But the problem was nobody wanted the Jews. No country would take the Jews. The Evian Conference in 38, 40 countries got together, nobody would take any of the Jews in. So you had the problem, we had nowhere to go. Then Hitler made the boat available to St. Louis in April of 1939. My mother got tickets on that. The four of us, my father, my brother and I, and my mother, we got on that boat.
1: Oh.
0: Everything was great going to Cuba. That's where we were going to go.
1: Yeah.
0: But then there was a problem with the visas. We got in a tourist visa. The guy that issued him from Cuba was a crook. The president didn't get money from that, so he put in a decree that invalidated our tourists. So when we got to Cuba, we couldn't land.
1: Huh.
0: So they wouldn't let us in. Then the captain, who was really very good, Gustav Schrader, he was one of the righteous that mm-hmm. now is in Yad Vashem in Israel.
1: Okay.
0: He stalled rather than go back to Nazi Germany, where my father, when he got out, he was in Dachau for 6 weeks. And he was a wreck when he got out. He was never the same man.
1: I can't imagine.
0: Yeah, it was just a horrendous. All of the people that were in those camps, had lasting effects from what happened there, some serious than others. But my dad, he was an amazing man as well. When he got to this country, we finally got here in February of 1940. We were very lucky. Four countries took the Jews off of the St. Louis when no country would let us go in. Cuba wouldn't let us in. The United States wouldn't let us in. We asked Roosevelt to give us amnesty. He wouldn't give us amnesty. He wouldn't even answer the telegrams. Canada wouldn't let us in. Nobody wanted us. But finally, four countries. You had Belgium, Holland, England, and France. They took, there were 920 Jews that were divided up amongst those four countries. We got to go to Holland because what they wanted was the people on the boat that already had a visa and we were just waiting for their number to come up, which was our situation. And it did come up in November of 39. So it took a while for us to get a boat. There were problems with that. And then in 40, when we got out, Hitler invaded in May of 40. Those that were still in that refugee camp that we had been in were sent to the camps in the east after Hitler invaded. Most of them were killed in Auschwitz and gassed, as during the Holocaust. So we were very, very lucky to get out. Well, it was that experience, surviving that ordeal, that onslaught against Jews just because they were Jewish. It left such an impression on me that when I was, we had it tough coming to Milwaukee. That's where we ended up. When that's where our sponsors lived. So my dad, he worked in a factory that our sponsor owned. It's called Fried Osterman. He did parachutes during the war. My mom started a business. It was called Kitty Fashions, high-end clothes for juvenile young people. She did quite well with that. She hired a lot of refugee German women that came to do sewing for her. She was an amazing person. And
1: Incredible.
0: anyway, they worked hard. But my father, when he came here after the war was over, he went to work at Penney's first, and they fired him because he was a Jew. Then he went
1: Unbelievable.
0: to Sears. Eventually, he went back to Penney's after they changed management and their policies being anti-Jewish. They hired him again. He became the top salesman in the Penney chain, but he died when he was 50.
1: Oh my goodness.
0: He had all the after effects of being in the concentration camp led to his death. And then we had to go to work. I was 13 at the time when he died. My brother was 17, 18. We both worked. We helped my mother. She's a very proud woman. She would never, always independent, self-supporting. She didn't, we went to work. We did all kinds of different jobs. And then I went to Madison, law school. And my brother went to Marquette Dental School. He became a dentist. I became a lawyer. And it was while I was in Madison that I got involved with the civil rights struggle. And it
1: Gotcha.
0: was then that I eventually became president of the civil rights group in Madison. I was involved with George Mwasi going after some people that put a swastika on a Jewish tower, the Tower View Pier. And we did the sit-in, and I came up with the idea to have a sit-in in the Wisconsin State Capitol for fair housing legislation. We had 13 days that we sat in the Capitol in front of the pillars. If you've ever been there in the rotunda, we walked in with folding chairs. We said we weren't going to leave until they passed a fair housing bill. And that's how I met Barbie. And then Barbie asked me to join him, and we came to Milwaukee and started our integrated civil rights law firm in 1962. That's how it all started.
1: My goodness. So there was a lot of incredible timing, okay? Like a person who had undergone so much struggle and just discrimination your whole life since you were born, happens to become, I mean, you became an attorney right at a time when people were needing you most, to stand up for marginalized people, and you had that fire in you. Right,
0: Well, and you know, Amy, we need it again today.
1: we sure do. You're absolutely
0: We
1: right.
0: we've gone backwards. We had a great period there where, we came out of that terrible period of the 60s, and the civil rights movement took. We got a fair housing bill in 1969. After King got assassinated, they passed a fair housing bill. We had the Voting Rights Act 65. We had the Civil Rights Bill in 64 that opened up public accommodations after the terrible thing that happened at the Pettus Bridge in Alabama when they attacked the Freedom Riders and that type of thing. But out of all that struggle came progress.
1: That's right.
0: And it went forward. We even elected a black president with
1: That's
0: Obama.
1: right. The
0: Then
1: glory days.
0: you've had the resistance set in, and
1: That's
0: it's
1: right.
0: culminated with Trump, who is just destroying our democracy. And we've got
1: Agreed,
0: to fight
1: sir.
0: it.
1: We're fighting
0: Whether
1: it
0: you have
1: together.
0: anything to learn out of what happened in the times of the Holocaust, you don't appease an authoritarian. You
1: That's right.
0: have to fight them. You have to stand up. Appeasement only makes that person more bold in terms of what they do to take away your rights.
1: Totally
0: Stand
1: agree.
0: up and fight.
1: That
0: You've got to
1: I
0: resist, resist, resist. That's the message.
1: That's right, Mr. Tom Jacobson. Thank you so much for joining us. We're actually out of time. That is the perfect way to end our show today. We look forward to seeing you in person at the Jazz Gallery Center for the Arts in Milwaukee, Wisconsin, 926 East Center Street on June 19th, and that's 1 to
0: Thanks, Amy.
1: 4 p.m.
0: I appreciate it.
1: Thank you, Thomas.
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5: My name is Ricky Alexander, and welcome to Subjects in Recovery. I want to talk to you today about relationships. For a long time now, I've been working on a. I started in 2022 writing about what I was seeing in the community and the way that people behave. And so I searched to try to find something that I could do in the community to teach about relationships and the way that we communicate with one another and the things that are going on. When I looked at the things that were going on in our community, I realized that we had a problem with emotional intelligence. In other words, this ability to get along with each other, to talk to one another, to treat our fellow human beings with respect and dignity. I grew up in the projects in Chicago, and there certainly was a lot of, you might say, emotional intelligence in the projects in Chicago. However, as I grew up, I began to develop different habits. And I realized one day that I really don't know how to talk to people. And so, and that particular weakness in my presentation with others would always get me into trouble because I didn't know how to communicate with people. I knew what I wanted to say, but I didn't always say the right thing. And so I had to go on this journey of trying to find out, how can I interact with people without interacting negatively or having them perceive that I'm talking to them negatively in the inner cities of Milwaukee and Chicago? Disrespect is a primary discussion. Someone will really get upset with you if they think that they're being disrespected. Now, this is an extreme, as far as I'm concerned, this is an extremely important observation concerning our inner city, concerning people, concerning how we talk to people, concerning how we interact with people, concerning dignity, concerning respect, concerning just generally treating another human being with dignity and respect and moral consideration. I believe that that's a lot of what we suffer in our communities. In our communities, we have to, you know, we don't really take a look at the way that we're saying what we say. And that always leaves room for misinterpretation. And my beautiful wife, she always tells me, you have to watch what you say. You have to watch the way that you're coming across. And also the people that I mentor and I coach, I'm beginning to realize that they respond very negatively when I speak somewhat brashly, not intentionally. But sometimes I'm just talking because I'm trying to get out what I'm trying to say. And I found myself in a place in 2022 where I realized that I have to learn and I need to teach myself. I need to practice what is necessary for me to have the kind of interaction with the people that I am engaged with. And so it's so very important. I have seen some horrible things in my life concerning gentlemen who get into an argument because someone looked at him the wrong way. Looking is communication, is communications when men look at one another. The way you look at someone is dispensing or commuting a message to that person. And oftentimes it's not what you say, it's the way you looked at him. And so it is very important that we have the kind of emotional intelligence that is multifaceted, where we're looking at people. When you're looking at someone, you're looking at them in a way that is not threatening, or not threatening to them, or they don't feel threatened. Because I realized that most people in the inner city, most people that I met in the inner city, as I work in the city as a leader in the city, they are traumatized by what's going on in their communities. And so they are always on 10, so to speak. They are always looking for someone that may look threatening, and he assimilates that kind of behavior by looking around and looking at people and that kind of a thing. He assimilates that kind of behavior when someone is acting somewhat erratically, or he perceives it as erratic. He thinks that that is a threat to the person that he's with, a threat to his family, a threat to the people that are around him. So emotional intelligence is paramount. It is so very important. When we live in a time where people, if they feel threatened, they start pulling out guns. And the next thing you know, they are caught up in a situation where that wasn't really the intention. He was just trying to say, in a very derogatory way that he's afraid, and he's afraid of what's going on. I find that that's typical when I go to different cities, when I go to the inner city of Chicago or the inner city of Milwaukee, and I walk around and I talk to these young men, the way that you talk to them is extremely important. We should never come across, we should never intentionally come across to someone in a negative way. I am reminded of a time when I was in a Wendy's, and my wife and I were getting a sandwich, and a group of young men walked in the door. It had to be six of them. And they walked in the door. And when they walked in the door, I noticed that the lady that was ahead of me, she was very, very nervous. Immediately, she was afraid. And I saw the fear in her eyes. And so I wanted to do something about it, but I realized that I had to use some tact, if you will, with the way that I was coming across to these young men. Or if I came across the wrong way, I could cause the entire situation to explode. And I knew that. And so what I did is that I picked out the ringleader, the individual that seemed to be running everything. And I gently went over to him and I called him closer to me. Now, I did not talk to him in front of the five other young men that were standing there, because I also understood that that could be volatile also. So I called him to the side and I said to him, I said, "Can I talk to you for a minute?" And then we walked away from the line and we walked towards the door. And now these five young men, they are kind of jittery. They're moving around as if I'm trying to start a fight with the ringleader. And I assured them that I was not trying to start a fight. And the young man, assured them that I was not trying to start a fight. And so I said to the young man very, very softly, I said to him, I said, "Hey man, do you have a mama?" And obviously the question is yes. I mean, the answer is yes. And he said, and I said, "The woman that is standing before you," I said, "look at her." I said, "She's terrified." And I said, "How would you feel if your mother was standing in this line and six young men walked into the Wendy's and was using all kinds of profane language and looking as if they were threatening?" I said, how do you think that your mother would feel in a situation like that?" This young man immediately understood what I was talking about. And he said this to me. He said, "I'm sorry." And then he went to the lady and said to her, "I'm sorry." And then the other five young men, they thought I had said something wrong, so they were going to stand behind him. And what happened was something that was so beautiful and so extraordinary that I think about it oftentimes to this very day. The young man said, "He didn't do nothing to me, but he reminded me that someone was in this store that was like my mother. And I wouldn't want my mother to be afraid of my walking, of individuals walking in the store." And she found herself in a place where she was terrified. And so he consoled them. And there was no incident. The lady went about her way. And my wife and I, we ordered our food, we walked out, and there was no incident. I'm talking about emotional intelligence. I'm talking about the way that we handle ourselves in our communities. I'm talking about the way that we communicate with one another, the way that we look at one another, the way that we handle ourselves in difficult situations. I think that we need to have this conversation. And I think that we need to have this conversation every single week so that we can develop the strategies that we need in order for us to be emotionally intelligent in our own communities, so that we don't have to have all of the killings and the upheaval that we see in our communities. It's all in the way that you talk to people. You can't talk to people in a threatening way and expect them to respond positively. It's so very important that we do that. So, as I said before, I'm Ricky Alexander, and welcome to In Search of Relationship. I don't believe that individuals on a regular basis, I don't believe that individuals just learned to have the proper emotional etiquette when they are talking to another individual. Some of us didn't learn that. Some of us didn't learn that from our mothers, our fathers, our relatives, different people that are around us. We did not learn that. So if you didn't learn it, why aren't we having conversations about practice, about learning how to handle yourself in a way where you appear to the individual that you're talking to that you're not trying to threaten anyone? I think that we need this in our inner cities. I think that we need to develop a conversation with our young men. I think that we need to talk. Our organizations need to talk about a program that addresses different strategies that help us to deal with one another, that help us to talk to one another. You certainly can't work with each other if you don't know how to talk to one another. And so you can't walk up to a young man and act like you his daddy. And you can't walk up to a young woman and act like you her mama, because you're not her mama and you are not his daddy. And so what do we need to do about that? What needs to happen about that? What we need to do is we need to teach them. We need to have the kind of emotional intelligence that we deal with them on a plane where this is a grown man. This is one of God's creatures. And I really need to make sure that I handle myself in an appropriate way. You can't make friends if you are not friendly. And I find myself in a place oftentimes where I have to learn how to be friendly. I mean, really, I have to work on it, because I didn't learn that in the area that I grew up in. I certainly didn't learn it from Milwaukee. I certainly didn't learn from people that were around me. And so that is so very important that we do that. As early as 2026 in Milwaukee, here in Milwaukee have experienced an alarming surge of domestic violence. That means two people get into an argument, and you got a man and a woman that loves each other fighting on the street and calling each other everything but a child of God. It's embarrassing. It's embarrassing to see the way a person handles themselves in a situation like that. I mean, it's embarrassing when I walk into a grocery store and I see the way that a mother is talking to her child. She's going to scar. I mean, a mother can scar a child's mind, her heart forever. by the way that she talks to him. It's very important that we understand that words are powerful. And, excuse me, and we have to make sure that the way that we come across is the way that is considerate. It is a way that will not arouse a person's passions in a way that is negative because of what we said. I've even seen people say things and then tell other people and see someone get angry and then say, I didn't do anything. And there have been times that I stepped in where I said, yeah, you didn't do anything, but it's the way you talk to him. The way you talk to him. Oftentimes we experience the same thing when we are pulled over by a police officer. You speak to the police officer in a way where you're not respecting his authority at all. He is a government official. And if you start talking in a way that is offensive, it's going to start a fight. And he's going to win. We need to make sure that we are infusing in our neighborhoods this emotional intelligence, the ability to talk to people. And in this program, I want to create strategies that will help us to respond in a way where we don't have to receive any kind of negative backlash. It's very important. I wrote this program because back in 2002, I began to write because I began to notice some things in my own character that would usually get me into trouble. And so I had to begin to gather strategies that were going to help me to receive or to experience the kind of result that I wanted to experience in my life. I wanted to experience a different result. I wanted the person to know that I was talking to, that I'm not trying to hurt you. I'm not trying to speak negatively to you. I'm not trying to degrade you. But I am quite upset about the way that things happened in this particular situation. And in this day and age that we're living in, it seems that people have a problem with saying, I'm sorry, or please forgive me. You go to church on Sunday, and the pastor preaches to you about loving your neighbor as yourself. I want to ask you today, are you doing that? Are you loving people, whoever they are? Every one of God's creatures deserves respect. And so this is the kind of dialogue that I want to initiate in Subjects and Recovery. I mean, in Search of Relationship. Because what are we doing? We're learning to search for the kinds of strategies that are necessary for us to interact with our fellow individuals in our neighborhoods. We're looking for the kind of strategies that will help us to get along with our wives, speaking to the issue of domestic violence in our communities. This is extremely important because of the outcomes. Because what usually happens in our communities, when people disrespect one another, when people say whatever they want to say to someone without taking into consideration about what's really going on. So we have to be careful. Prudent individuals must be careful. Those individuals that are concerned about other human beings, we must learn how to dispense and commute love and respect to our fellow human beings. We should never have the kind of persona where our demeanor is one of, I'm above you. you are above. I mean, you know, we have to make sure that that is not the message that we're sending to the person that we're talking to. And I think that that is so very important. As early as 2026, as I began to say, in Milwaukee, I discovered that Milwaukee was experiencing an alarming surge of domestic violence, with advocates in the community reporting that roughly half of the homicides in the first 15 days of the year were linked to domestic or intimate partner violence. In other words, a boyfriend beating up on his wife, a boyfriend beating up on his girlfriend, or a husband beating up on his wife, or a wife beating up on her husband, or the wife beating up on the children. I mean, these are all interconnected. Despite, and this was somewhat shocking to me. Despite the general decrease in other violent crimes in the city of Milwaukee, domestic related violence remains at a critical community crisis, meaning that those individuals who are in the community, they have a problem with getting along with one another. And I believe that it is because of the way that we speak to one another. Profanity always puts a person on 10, if you will, when you're talking to them, because those words of profanity, oftentimes they are aggressive in any context. I know about that because when I was coming up in the city that I was coming up in, everybody cursed. My mama cursed, my brother cursed, everybody cursed. And it was always a problem, always something going on. I never traced it back to, it just might be the way that we're talking to one another, how we're communicating to one another. And so this is why I'm so interested in search of relationship, because I am very interested in learning the kind of strategies that are going to help individuals in my community to get along together. I think that it would be quite rewarding for me to be working with a group of young men who learn how to handle themselves without profanity, without talking in a way that is aggressive and that kind of a thing. In 2025, there was 142 homicides in Milwaukee that were being investigated. Homicides, people pulling out guns and pointing guns at one another, or using knives and weapons and that kind of a thing. I don't think our killing one another is the solution. I am reminded of Dr. King when he says that, you know, if you poke out your brother's eye and then you poke out, he pokes out your eye, then both of you are blind. Now what's going to happen? We need to be considerate of one another. And this is why I am working to try to get this information out about the way that we treat each other and the way that we communicate with one another. And this goes across racial lines. You know, people can believe whatever they want to believe, but you can be cordial. You can step away from the situation. One of the things that I've learned, and it has worked so effectively for me, and I might even say that this is one of the first strategies that I've learned. Silence is golden. In other words, you don't have to answer every negative thing that someone says to you. you can walk away. I hope I'm not sounding like a father or someone's boss. But I am appealing to the audience that I'm ministering to consider the way that you come across to your family members, the way you talk to your children, the way you talk to your children's teachers. Oh boy, I can't wait to get to that particular subject, because their education is so important, and we need to pay attention to what those individuals that you have entrusted them to for over 8 hours. You need to pay attention to what she's saying about your son or daughter, because she spends a lot of time with them. So that is also important. While domestic violence occurs, citywide, it is historically shown that higher concentrations of domestic violence are in the neighborhoods of Sherman Park, Franklin Heights, and also Roosevelt Grove. And so I have this passion, and I have this dream that I can walk in my own neighborhood and talk to the people around me with dignity and respect. I think that everyone deserves respect, no matter who they are. They're God's children. We have been commanded to love.
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0: Welcome to Ability MKE Now. My name is Sue Roscoff. Ability MKE Now, where we are dedicated to inclusion, connection, community, bringing people together and being relevant to everybody. That is what we do here. We bring people with disabilities and people that don't have a disability together, enjoying life here in the Milwaukee area. We all have our own experience with disability, whether it's our own, with people we know, or with people we encounter in our everyday lives. We all have different and unique abilities, and that is what we celebrate. Here at Ability MKE Now, we celebrate the ability in all of us. And joining me today is my co-host, Michael Martin Hummel. He is a writer, speaker, and podcaster, dedicated to bridging the gap between disabled and able-bodied communities. And as always, I'm so happy to see you, Michael. How you doing?
1: I'm good. It's good to see you too.
0: And I wanted to give a quick little shout out to River West Radio and the big event that they had about a week and a half ago. That Sunset Boat Tour, I hear, was a huge success. And the weather could not have been better. They had a beautiful day, wonderful people, and all the great support. I am so excited for that being such a big success for River West Radio. And for all of us with Ability MKE Now, we thank all of you who chose to spend the evening with River West out on the river and getting a chance to hop on board the boat. So big thanks to everyone out there and for the guys at River West who made that happen. You guys are the best. We love you and we appreciate you more than you know. So just wanted to make sure to remind everybody that, you know, if you missed the boat this year, well, hopefully we'll get a chance to do it again next year. So that is something to set your sights on. But I have... Oh my gosh, so many great things happening right now. This is the time of year where things are in full swing. Anyone who knows us knows about water skiing, and it is totally water ski season now. We are on the water, shows are underway. We've got three shows in already. So the first one was on Memorial Day. We had two Thursday nights since then, and we are hoping the weather cooperates tomorrow. Last I looked, it's looking a little questionable, but out on Pewaukee Lake, it's just about 20 minutes or so to the west of Milwaukee. Pewaukee Lake is where we have the pleasure of putting on the ski shows, Pewaukee Lake Water Ski Club. And we do have an event that's coming up. We actually have several events outside of just the ski shows. But one in particular that I wanted to mention because it's pretty special, I think. Our love for adaptive water skiing. We do have an event in August. On August the 22nd is a Saturday. And that is an adaptive event that will be at Pewaukee, at our ski site, open to all abilities. And that is a day we have the sit ski out there. We will have so much fun together on the water. This year, being it is our country's 250th anniversary with having that, you know, if you guys are, you know this, right? It was only recently somebody mentioned to me about the 250th. I'm like, wait, what? Oh yeah, 250. So this is, it kind of snuck up on me that I just wasn't clicking with the dates like that, but it's a big deal, July 4th this year. And something that we're doing that's extra special, we have a friend of ours, a longtime friend, that has gone above and beyond to make an opportunity happen. We have the opportunity on the morning of July 4th to bring our wounded warriors, anyone who has a military background that has some sort of reason why they would want to use a sit ski with us And that opportunity will happen on that morning of July 4th. We'll be able to celebrate that day, starting out with getting a day on the water, doing some adaptive water skiing with veterans. And I happen to know we still have room. I actually thought that the spots for that were going to be gone, like, as soon as we started talking about it. But amazingly enough, yeah, and it could be because of the date and people, you know, some of our vets may have other things going on July 4th. I can imagine parades and whatnot, because that's another thing in the afternoon there in Pewaukee. We will also have a parade in the afternoon. We have a ski show that evening, well, that late afternoon, early evening. But to have this opportunity in the morning on July 4th is something I am so looking forward to. And if we're lucky, a friend of ours that is a veteran that will be skiing with us that day, I'm hoping he will be able to join us on here before time is up. We just had reached out earlier today asking, hey, you want to come on and talk a bit about what this is like, what adaptive skiing all is? Because he's amazing and has been skiing with us for years. So I'm hopeful, just giving you that little tease, that we may get to hear from him directly here in the next 20 minutes or so. But that one, that's a biggie. So, Michael, I got to ask, do you have any big plans for July 4th this year? Being it's the 250th, is that doing anything special for you?
1: And it should do more. My father is a veteran. He was in Korea during Vietnam, and so was my uncle. So I should be more into it, but honestly, I'm ashamed to say I'm not. I'll probably only have hot dogs and hamburgers and not really think too much of it.
0: Well, and you know, everybody's going to celebrate it however it works best for them, for whatever the day holds, and that's fine. Nothing wrong with any of that.
1: I'm not a big fireworks guy. The way I am, you've seen them once, unless they start

0: Water ski show, I believe, at 5:30. That adjusts a little bit every year depending on what else is happening at the lake. And then I think there's going to be possibly some music, maybe a band. I have to get up to speed on all of the things in place. But then there's always the fireworks right at the lakefront where we ski. So we're super blessed to have so many fun things going on that day. And you know what? I took a minute before hopping on here to look up a little bit about the 250th. Since I was so disconnected with the whole thought of what that all is entailing, there's a lot going on nationwide, which makes a lot of sense, right? Nationwide, there is a big push for big things to be happening. There's a website that I found. It's America250.org. So again, America250.org. Lots of stuff on there. And I found the section that says, what is America 250? And let me just read this part. So for those that are getting up to speed like I was earlier today, you can be on board with me here. And I'm just reading directly from the site. It says, comprising the U.S. Semi-Quincentennial Commission. And yes, I had to practice saying that one. I've never had to say that word before. So comprising the U.S. Semi-Quincentennial Commission, established by Congress in 2016, and America250.org, Inc., the nonprofit supporting organization to the commission, America 250 is a nonpartisan initiative working to engage every American in commemorating the 250th anniversary of our country. This multi-year effort from now through July 4th, 2026, is an opportunity to pause and reflect on our nation's past, honor the contributions of all Americans, and look ahead toward the future we want to create for the next generation and beyond. Former Presidents George W. Bush and Barack Obama and former First Ladies Laura Bush and Michelle Obama serve as honorary national co-chairs, and the effort is supported by a bipartisan congressional caucus of more than 350 members, which is the largest caucus in U.S. history. So there's a lot of information to be found on the website, and I just kind of was skimming the surface here as I was figuring out what is all happening. And I can only imagine how many celebrations are taking place across the country. And that's where I'm feeling very blessed that our ski club is hopping on board with being able to provide this opportunity for adaptive skiing with our wonderful veterans. So I'm excited and want to make sure that is known. So
1: I didn't know any of that.
0: Yeah, very cool. So that's where being able to, you know, if it wasn't for being here tonight, I wouldn't know a lot of that either. I would know we're doing adaptive skiing with our vets, but the fact that there's so much more going on specifically this year, being it's such a monumental, you know, the 250th only happens once, so it's huge. And I was excited before, and now I'm exceptionally excited knowing how much more is going to be taking place. Mm-hmm. And with the adaptive skiing, I do have a couple more dates I can share. So we do get to ski with the Lindsay Legis Free Water Ski Club as well. And the website there is lindsay.org. And I'll spell that one. L-Y-N-Z-A-Y. And L-Y-N-Z-A-Y.org. And the whole reason, there's a little backstory here. And that is, Lindsay is a wonderful young lady that what we do with adaptive skiing and ski lessons and whatnot down in Burlington, actually in her memory. She passed away at the age of 14 in a car accident. And she, actually we've lost her quite a few years ago. But her legacy continues with what her family has created. And they'll tell you right up front, it was none of it was ever their idea. Things just happened. This is the way things went. That ski lessons started happening, and that we had this chance meeting that Kurt and Rick met and started talking about adaptive skiing. And Rick was on board 100% from the word one. So can't say enough wonderful things about him and his wife and all the things that they're doing.

0: to help people enjoy being on the water. And we have a total of 2 dates taking place in Burlington and 1 in Wisconsin Rapids. So I'm just going to mention what those are. June 26th, so these are all Fridays, June 26th down in Burlington, July 17th in Wisconsin Rapids. The reason it's up there is the state water ski tournament, the show ski tournament, is going to be taking place that same weekend. So on Friday, we'll be doing some adaptive skiing while we're up there. And then on the last Friday in August, August 28th, we'll be back down in Burlington. In the Burlington, we do it at Fisher Park, which is the ski site of the Aqueducts water ski team. So they are a huge support in all of this as well. So we're underway. It's time to hop in the water and enjoy all the great things that happen to be around here. So what type of, I know you've done some different adaptive sports over the course of your days. What is your favorite, and when was the last time you got to play?
1: I've done basketball, I've done lacrosse, and I've done tennis. My favorite is basketball. I played, oh, and I did wheelchair racing, which was a lot, because I did that from 1988 until 1997, so it was a lot.
0: Oh, wow.
1: Yeah. My favorite, I would say, is definitely basketball.
0: Excellent.
1: Yeah, it was just a lot of fun, and it taught me it taught me camaraderie, competition, and I really liked wheelchair racing, because it instilled in me the idea that your only competition is truly yourself.
0: Ooh, yes.
1: Because every race is just you, and you're just trying to get better.
0: Tell us about the equipment, because you're not using your regular chair for this, I don't think.
1: No, it depends. If you are just playing around and in practice, you would use your chair. If you were playing with the big boys and like doing like high tech and like this is like the big thing, the big game, then they would give you like these chairs that look like you just stepped out of an Optimus Prime show or episode, and they had they were just harder. There were better turning radius. They had a sturdier frame, so it was just more hardcore.
0: Excellent. So, and when's the last time you got to do that?
1: Well, the last time I played for rail, it was a while ago. Probably 13 years ago.
0: Ah. Do you miss it? Are you gonna go back and play some time again?
1: Heck yeah, I miss it, but I'm getting to be an old man. As far as the sport is concerned, I mean, when I would play, and these 18-year-old kids would go faster than I would, and I used to be a guard, and I used to be able to like run the floor with people and go really fast, and I can't do that anymore. So I was like, okay, I'm done.
0: And I can appreciate that. Yeah, it's hard.
1: I'll just play around. I mean,
0: play for fun.
1: Yeah, I mean, I play for fun and I play to basically stay in shape, but that's about it. That's about it.
0: That's good. You got to get the exercise in. You got to find a way.
1: Yeah. Yeah. I mean, and also, I realized as the years went on, I would get less and less playing time. And, like, I'm, like, thinking to myself, if I'm not even going to play, why even get up? I'd rather be in bed.
0: Yeah, so that's a tough one.
1: So I quit and stayed in bed.
0: Yeah, because, that's a hard one. Because when you love a sport and you want to keep playing, but you're not, you got to make that, somewhere in there, there's that decision time of, am I going to keep going? Am I going to cheer from the side? Am I going to say, you know, enough's enough? This is my time. And the answer is different for everyone.
1: And that happens all the time. I mean, people in baseball and basketball and football, and they all have to retire.
0: It happens at some point because our bodies aren't infinite. Actually, even for me this year, I have not yet actually skied. I've switched gears and I am in the boat this year, which is a great place for me. There to be a spotter in the boat, you need to be able to, you know what's going on, be able to be a pinner, but know how to do the different things with ropes and all. There's a lot more to it than I even knew. I'm learning a lot because it's a different end of things, but I've had enough, enough pain issues with hips and knees and all the things where it's like, you know, it's worth it.
1: Playing basketball, I've jammed every single one of my fingers.
0: Oh, yeah.
1: Yeah. And I've sprained a few, too.
0: And that's hard. I mean, you need your hands to roll, right?
1: Yeah.
0: So if you are injured, that's not good.
1: No. Just my hands and my arms are pretty much all I got. And you realize when you get older that basketball is fun, but it's not the end-all be-all.
0: Yep. You gotta take care of you.
1: And I've had multiple doctors telling me that my shoulders are degenerating.
0: Oh, no!
1: And when they go, I'm done. So I'm gonna have to have surgery on them soon. Well, 20 years, I was told. But that was a few years ago. So, we'll see.
0: And you'd prefer that versus going to some kind of an automated wheelchair or mechanic? You know what I mean? Because you want to keep rolling by hand.
1: Yeah.
0: That's what I'm hearing. Okay.
1: I'd rather roll manually than electric.
0: Have you used an electric one before? I'm just curious.
1: I'm actually getting one in tomorrow.
0: Oh, no way! How's that for timing?
1: I'm getting one for around the house for tomorrow. And then when I leave the house, I'm going to just use my manual. And it's specifically so I can save my shoulders.
0: You know, that's a smart move. You gotta take the steps that you need to take so that you can keep whatever level of ability you have physically speaking.
1: Yeah.
0: Yeah. There's a friend of ours that has told us, I've heard him say it multiple times of, you know, as long as you keep doing it, whatever it is that you're doing, if you're a runner, if you're a skier, if you're whatever your level of activity is, keep going as you age. I mean, I'll put that caveat in there. You still got to pay attention to your body because, as you age, you do have to respect that. Mm-hmm. But once you stop doing those activities, then the game changes a lot faster.
1: And I'm still going to play basketball. I'm still going to lift weights. I'm just going to do it smarter.
0: Excellent. Well, and that's even kind of ties into one thing that we do every day. We do the 12 o'clock shakedown. So people are like, what the heck's a shakedown? That sounds like something bad. But it's like, no, literally, think percussion. Think, put some kind of a shaker in your hand, like a maraca or something homemade, whatever it might be. Something that, and actually I've got mine right next to me here. You probably can hear it shakes. And that's what I use during the shakedown. And it's 15 minutes of music in motion. And we have a core group of us that hop on Zoom at 12 o'clock noon Central Time. We've got people from across the country that come, but we're on there 12 o'clock noon Central, and it's 15 minutes of music in motion. And then right after that, we have what we call the On the Mark program. And that got named after a friend of ours, Mark Laufenberg, that sadly we lost him. Gosh, a little over a year ago that he passed away, and man, do we miss him. But he would show up every day. He would change his Zoom background, and it would be celebrity birthdays. It would be, what goofy thing can we celebrate today? Because you name it, there's a holiday for it, right? Mm-hmm. Today, one of the things was celebrating ballpoint pens. I mean, you name it, it's out there. So we make it fun. So we do 15 minutes of music in motion, and then we have maybe 10 minutes or so of things to celebrate, birthdays that are notable in history, the events in history, and then... We live stream that part so that whether you're able to be on at that time or need to tune in later, it's out there. It's on YouTube. It's on Facebook. It's available for people to use when it works best for them. But we always invite people because I like having cool kids in the Zoom room with us. It's a lot of fun, and it's a lovely group of people. And then we kind of hang out afterwards. We chit-chat, we check in on each other, and if we're missing somebody for more than a couple of days, and I was like, okay, time to call and see, are they okay? What's going on? And it's a lot of fun. And I think, personally, mobility-wise, it makes a difference. It's something that is for all abilities. We had, the gentleman that started this actually has MS, multiple sclerosis, and he was one that said when COVID started, all of a sudden his level of activity went from being quite a bit to not nearly enough, and he was physically feeling the impact of not doing as much. So he made the commitment to come on Zoom at noon every day. It kept him accountable. It got people together, and he led this 15 minutes of music in motion. And it made that difference that physically kept him and others in the group at a good level. And then, once life got back to normal again, he had to actually step back because then that was too much motion for him, because now he's back to normal life and needs to save that energy for the other, to for jobs and all the things of life. So we've kept it going, and it's fun. And it's all about moving your body. It's all about taking care of you and being fun. I always say, push yourself but don't hurt yourself, and dance like nobody's watching, which, quite frankly, my face is on the screen doing the motions, and it took me a little while to get past the part of, oh my God, somebody's been watching me do this, whatever. It's all for fun. We're doing this together, and it is so worthwhile. So it's... It helps to have an accountability crew together to keep it going. So, do you have anything like that in your corner of the world where people are moving and keeping in touch and being accountable to one another? Do you have anything like that that you've experienced?
1: No, we don't.
0: Not like that?
1: Sadly, no. I work out like five times a week, but...
0: Oh, nice.
1: Other than that, I really don't have much.
0: Well, and that's good. So you keep yourself accountable. Not all of us have that ability to do that.
1: I do have a couple people that keep me accountable for my running, but not my working out.
0: Gotcha. I'll, keeping things moving, actually, kind of funny. I have a quote on my desk, and it's actually the same one I happen to have on the wall at home. This is a quote from Muhammad Ali that says, "Don't count the days, make the days count." And that is a phrase that I've, first time I saw that, I'm like, oh my gosh, that meant something to me. It's like, yeah, we got to make every day count. Do what we can with what we've got. Include people. Be all inclusive, whatever that means for people. And keep inviting. Keep doing your best. Keep showing up. We do what we can in whatever direction. We get pulled in a lot of directions in life, right? But if we just keep showing up, keep doing the best we can and making the days count, that's all we can do. And I truly appreciate you being here every week with me. And for all of us here with Ability MKE now, I truly, from the bottom of my heart, thank you.
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Hey, Glow, this is Cornucopia. Twinkle, twinkle, everyone. And we are WXRW 104.1 FM Milwaukee. Tonight, we are going to highlight some things. One of the things we're going to talk about is our Man of the Week. And I'm excited to do this every week. We're going to highlight someone who's doing great things, who's giving it their all and their best. And what a person to highlight and spotlight here. This is the president of Burkina Faso. What an inspiration. The president, Ibrahim Traoré. And if you can get on YouTube and look him up and see what he's been doing for his country, I'm so impressed, and it's a wonderful thing. So join me again here tonight on Cornucopia. Twinkle, twinkle, everyone. Welcome to the show.

0: All right, and continue to do that. Continue to glow different and be yourself. Be unique, always and forever. Put yourself first. Absolutely do that. I think when you do that, you just can't lose. You are always going to win when you put yourself first. Because, of course, when you truly love yourself and you are filled with love, you're not going to be selfish, hateful, bitter, angry, or attacking other people, you know, trying to bring them down. If you're happy and you're number one, you're going to want to see other people be successful as well. Maybe you do not have the means or the time to assist them in that. But if there's anything that we can do, is not do anything negative. Stay away from the negative. Allow people to be themselves and to grow and to do what it is they do. Don't get into their business. Let's mind our own business. Let's not get into what other people are doing. Let's make sure that we are simply taking care of what we need to take care of. And especially when we do that, we will have all the energy that we need and the power we need to do what it is we need to do and to rise to our goals and to achieve our goals. Okay, so that reminds me of our man of the week, because I'm so, you know, when I found out about this person, I was very impressed, because he has taken his country from... Well, I'm not exactly sure what he's taking it from, but he's taken it to a great place. And one of the ways he's done that is through agriculture. So I would suggest you research it. I think you'll be very inspired like I was. So one of the things that I learned, if my fact-checking is correct, is they were saying that he refused to get, as the president of Burkina Faso, he refused to get like the fancy SUVs and, you know, the fancy clothes and walk around like a big shot. You know, I suppose that, exactly. And that's not necessary. You know, it really isn't necessary. But what he has done is walk big for his country. And he's utilized agriculture and grown. They grow mangoes there, apples, tomatoes, and many other things. So they're a great mango producer now of mango juice. And from what I understand, they have the best mango juice and the best product. So he's very proud of the fact that his country, his people, are eating and putting great things in their system that are of high quality. They're not importing them in and then maybe importing other things such as gold or such like that. He's utilizing other resources to build his people. And it's so exciting. One of the other things that I found out is that he has the young people, I'm assuming around the teenage years, volunteer to do things in the community. And I think this is a great thing. You know, there's a lot of people in our community, when they retire, many times they'll volunteer. I know some folks that do that where I work at. And it's a wonderful thing, because they're getting out and they're doing something and giving back to the community. Same thing like when you're in higher education, people give back, they donate so that other people have the opportunity to get education. But he's making sure that everyone is serving, and especially at a teenage age, to where maybe, you know, sometimes the young people, they don't have things to do. There's not enough activities, but they've got a lot of energy. So they're fixing roads. They're help building infrastructure in the country, working in the fields and doing agriculture. How exciting is this? So they're all working together, building the community rather than tearing the community apart. A great leader. This is the example. This is why I have to highlight him. This is what a great leader does. A great leader does not divide. A great leader unites. If we want to have great things happen, we must have unity. We certainly don't all have to agree on things. Absolutely not. That's what the beauty is, I think, of life, because we all have something good to share and we all need to be heard. I think listening is such a great thing to do when you're meeting people and living life. Listen and hear what other people have to say. Yeah, maybe you will not agree, but maybe you might learn something you didn't know before, and we should always respect what other people have to say. Of course, unless it's completely outrageous, but that it's so negative and hurtful. But basically, I think when people are coming from the heart and a sincere place, it's always going to be where they are concerned and they have ideas to build the community and do right things. And we should always be open to that. It's absolutely important at times to, maybe the right word is not complain, but to voice what needs to be done so that we can do something about it. So our person of the week today is Burkina Faso's president, Ibrahim Traoré. And I understand also that he is taking not a salary of a president. You know, he's not going to like all, well, maybe, I'm not sure if this is true, but he doesn't appear to be dressing fancy and going to all the parties and traveling all around and being in the fancy cars and, you know, spending for what? For what? Going out for what? He really is making sure that he understands. Oh, and they're also, what he does is he's giving to his community and especially to the people that are less fortunate. There's a different word they're using for it, but look into him, because I really hate to say that. It's just that sometimes some of us need a little extra help, or we need a little more education, or we need to be put in a place where we can thrive and grow and be a part of our community and be that another vine to the branch. And I just think it's a beautiful thing. And what's going on there is fabulous, fantastic, and there's no room for corruption. What do you know? What a beautiful thing. So we celebrate him. We celebrate everything that he does. And he's a great example to all of us here in the United States and all around the world. And so this is very exciting to see that people are having so much. There's jobs. And it's through one thing that I love, agriculture. And I think that it would be great if we all, you know, maybe we could start some organizations where some young people could help, for example, older people that have property that maybe they need to, you know, cut their grass. Or maybe, you know, they've got a space that they could build a garden and a group of folks could get together and work that garden. And for the use of that land that that person has, they could benefit off of having some food that they can cook. By the way, speaking of this, the best food for us really to eat is from the ground or the tree, not in a box or a can or a bag. And also right now, be aware of something going on with the meat. So there's education out there, there's information rather out there that I want everyone to research, because I'm not sure if you're a meat eater, but there's diseases or something going on where you really need to be aware of where you're getting your meat and what you're eating. And actually, I don't know about you, but I love steak. And if you cook, if you get some mushrooms, that they taste just like steak. And so if you like the taste rather of meat, then there's ways that you can, you know, cook and have a great taste, and it's not actually meat. And so I suggest you look into that as well. You know, a lot of these things that we may do takes a little time. It takes a little time to research. It takes a little time to find the right mushroom or some really good fresh vegetables, some organic vegetables. You know, we want to support our local farmers, our farmers markets, and we also want to have agriculture in our own space, because we want to be able to know where we're getting our food from. You know, I'm funny. I really don't want a bunch of hands touching it. I don't know what they touched before. And so I want my stuff, you know, very pure. And yeah, geez. So if you have your own stuff, you're getting it right out of the ground with your own clean hands. Oh my goodness, that is such a blessing. There are so many things that I so value that maybe you don't value, but I think that's a great thing. And so be aware of what's going on with the meat supplies that are in the country and where they're coming from, because they could be coming from anywhere. And just be mindful of that. That's my suggestion tonight as well. So, also, I wanted to talk a bit about, too, I heard a video today, and I wanted to encourage people, especially because, you know, people are out here looking for love, and they're romantic, and, you know, they may be single. And if you're single and you're looking, be aware. Do some research. As a matter of fact, I suggest you research personalities and narcissism, and there's such great information on people and the ways of people, psychology. So, for example, there's many people online that they'll talk about. I've seen these. I'm so into podcasts, and so they'll talk about, hey, like 1 in 20 people are narcissists or psychopaths or sociopaths. So in your dating, you're probably going to meet one along the way. So you want to be very aware of these things so you can spot the warning signs and not be trapped up into something that could cost you years of your life. So one of the things that I saw today that was really inspiring, and it brought me to tears, and it was a beautiful story, but it made me realize something, and I wanted to encourage everyone today about this. There was a woman who was married, and, you know, she talked about some bad circumstances, and she lost her son in the process. He didn't perish, but she lost track of him because her and her husband split, and she was meeting back up with him like 30 years later. And she had said that she fell into a bad lifestyle, and so for 20 years, she said, she was stuck. She was stuck in this loop and in drama and trauma and didn't know how to get out of it. Thank God she did, and she ran into her son. The beautiful thing about it was her son was not angry with her. He was, he said, hey, I'm not mad at you. I'm not angry with you. He said, I thank God I had a great life. And he did. They showed pictures of him with, I guess his aunt raised him. And thank God for people that step in. And no matter who your parent is, if you have someone that's there for you and takes good care of you and nurtures you and loves you, that is such a blessing. But it was a beautiful thing that she was able to meet up back with her son and see him and see that he was okay and then not feel so bad for the fact that she wasn't there. But she, the one thing I do want to mention here is that she said she wasted 20 years. And that's one thing that we don't, well, we could get our years back because we do have some scriptural promises. But the thing is, I know for myself, if I could go back and do some things over, I absolutely would, to save or to not waste time. You know, some people don't deserve any of your, you know, none of us really deserve love, right? Who really does deserve love? But it's not cool when people are being fake and phony just in order to scam, right? So be aware of that. Especially in summertime, we're meeting people. Because there was another story where this gal was on a talk show, and she was talking about this fellow that she had met. And she said he was wonderful in the beginning. He was great, but then all of a sudden, things fell off, and he wasn't spending as much time. And she's like, well, why aren't we spending as much time together? And so my thought on that is this. If you ever have to ask someone that, then it's a good thing for you to understand and know that, and especially if they don't answer you or they don't give you a good enough answer or at least apologize or have a good excuse, it's a big red flag and you probably need to move on. Many times, well, maybe not many times, but sometimes people aren't going to be forthcoming. There was another video that I saw about a young man who was they set up cameras and a decoy to see if his girlfriend would cheat because his friends were telling him, she's a cheater, she blah, blah, blah, blah, blah. And it was really terrible. As a matter of fact, I was reading the comments in the video because I like to see if there's, I like to learn if there's something else that I'm not seeing that other people see, or just to get a vibe and feel what other people are thinking about this. And what I got from it and what other people pointed out was how his friends were so cold about this person and how they laughed about how she was doing him and how really they badmouthed this person that, you know, and then he says, well, you don't know her like I do. So I've really felt bad for this guy. You could tell immediately that he was very much, I mean, if you will, under a spell. But he was very sure that, you know, they just didn't know who she was. And he really listened to them bash her. And I thought that was, first of all, very terrible. But when they had the cameras on him and she was definitely about to really cheat with, you know, a decoy that she didn't even know, you know, they confronted her and they saw him from the other room and those friends were laughing at him. So a lot of the comments said, those aren't even his friends. Why is he even hanging around with them? And they were saying, dude, get some new friends. So be aware of who your friends are. It seems like people are hurting. They're miserable. And misery does love company. And so for them to see you down may make them feel better. So be aware of that. And, you know, I see people actually involving themselves with people that have no care or concern for them. And that could be very dangerous. And I'm sure we see all kinds of things highlighted on the internet about that. So be aware of who's around you, who's in your life, and what they're doing. And what else is sad about the situation is when he confronted her, he was saying, why are you doing this? Well, you know, she got angry because she tried to flip it around on him. Well, it's your fault. And I'm going to tell you, I think that's, you know, I'm not a psychologist, but I'm pretty sure that's a classic narcissistic trait, to where someone gets caught doing something and they spin it around and put it on the other person. Oh, it's all your fault. You weren't here. So I had to be with this other person. Isn't that crazy? But sometimes people, they continue to fall for that same thing, and they could spend 20 years or however many years, or even, you know, so be aware of your time and don't allow anyone to steal your time or your love or your energy from you. Anyone who truly loves you is not going to lie to you. And then he kept trying to ask her, why? Well, she's never going to tell you the truth because she's a liar. She's just not going to do it. And you would think that, you know, a person would do that, especially if you're in a relationship with them. It doesn't always work, because some people, a relationship for them is really not a relationship. It's, you know, they're kind of surviving. And maybe they're using a person to survive, or however, whatever their reasoning is. And really, is it important for us to know that? Is it really important for him to know why? He shouldn't even waste his time. And I've said this before, don't waste your time trying to get a liar to tell you the truth. They're never going to say, oh, well, you know, I was using you and, you know, I want you to be my doormat so I can feel better about myself and go out and have fun with other people and feel good about myself and maybe find someone better than you, right? Or whatever it is. But no one is really going to admit that, you know. And, you know, if she would have been a decent person, she would have said, well, I'm really sorry. And, you know, I don't think we should be in a relationship because obviously I'm not ready to be in a relationship. You know, I'm still whatever. And guys do that too. So anyway, it's just a reminder of things going on. I want you to put yourself first. Always put yourself first, because when you do, you're probably not going to fall for people who are going to blame you for the stuff that they're doing against you, right? So always put yourself first. In those respects, you won't be wasting your time. Your time will be precious. You will respect yourself and you will respect others. So please always do that. And another thing I want to leave you with tonight. Yes, I want to leave you with something so awesomely great. Listen to this right here.
1: No one should go to sleep without saying these four things to God. Thank you. For the breath I was given today, the problems I survived, and the lessons disguised as pain, I'm grateful. I release it. Every worry, every failure, everything I cannot control, I let it go. I am being prepared. What I'm going through is not punishment. It is process. I trust what I cannot yet see. Tomorrow, I rise renewed. My body heals, my mind resets, and I wake up closer to the person I was created to be.
0: So let's hear that again. Don't go to sleep without saying these four things to God. Thank you for the breath I was given today, the problems I survived, and the lessons disguised as pain. I'm grateful, and I release it. Every worry, every failure, everything that I cannot control, I let it go. Number three, I'm being prepared. What I'm going through is not punishment. It is process. I trust what I cannot yet see. Tomorrow, I rise, renewed. My body heals, my mind resets, and I wake up closer to the person I was created to be. Make sure that every day you appreciate the breath that you're given and you become that who you were created to be. Don't let anyone try to tell you who you should be, how you should be. Embrace your uniqueness. I'm so grateful for all of you who are simply just being you, taking care of yourself, showing up for the world, maybe lending a hand when you can, giving a smile, a friendly thought, a hello, how are you, a caring word, a kind gesture. A simple hello sometimes does that, or even a prayer. Or, you know, sometimes someone needs a peach or a pear or some sort of fruit or a glass of water. You know, one of the things that are so precious in this life is clean air and fresh water. And let's not forget the importance of that. Also, I don't know if you've seen any of these videos. I saw a video quite disturbing. It was a bag of Doritos that they put under like a microscope and it looked like bugs were crawling on it. So I don't know. And be careful also of water and what may be in drinks when you're out and about getting drinks from like a fast food restaurant, for example. So always look at what's in your cup. And be careful, too, when you're out and about, especially at a bar or a club. Be careful not to pick up money, I think, or if there's like a tissue or something in your door handle, you got to be careful of that. There's all kinds of things going on in this world. Oh, one of the things I want to leave you with, too, because really I wanted to talk about this, the abundant life. One of the secrets to living a very happy, joyous, an amazing, abundant life is resisting temptation. If you can resist temptation and stay in the Garden of Eden and stay under the loving protection of God, you are going to be fine. You can go anywhere and you can basically do anything and you are always protected. So resist temptation because temptation is designed to remove your strength, remove your protection, remove your joy, and remove your happiness so that you will feel down. You will feel sad. You will want to drag other people down because you're miserable and you'd want them to be miserable like you. So we don't want to do that. We want to remain strong. Resist temptation. There's all kinds of examples in the Bible about it and in life if we're just opening our eyes, looking, and seeing. So join me again here next week on WXRW 104.1 FM Milwaukee. This is Cornucopia. Twinkle, twinkle, everyone, and have a wonderful, wonderful week.

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And it's also, riverwestradio.com. It's good to be back on the air. After a week's hiatus, no, I didn't take any hiatus or nothing like that. It's just, I do the show on Mondays. What do you want? Let's go back to the music, because talking is difficult right now.

Okay, we've got a whole half hour of the music in the books. I'll tell you what you heard. Started with Nine Inch Nails, Kinda I Want To. Garbage with I'm Only Happy When It's Raining. And into My Life with the Thrill Kill Cult and the Blue Moon. And then Naked Blood came from Geist and the Sacred Ensemble. And then Tahitian Moon by Porno for Pyros. Did I do that backwards a couple of times? Yes. Does it matter? Not really. You probably know most of those songs. Sometimes, you know, familiarity breeds contrivances to get through small segments of time. It's WXRW 104.1 LPFM, River West Radio, streaming live on riverwestradio.com. My name is Keechee the Brewmeister, and I think this is it crunchy? No, it's not that crunchy. I think the cord got fixed or something. Cool. Things got fixed. I've got a bunch of stuff coming up in this next half hour for you. We will probably be playing some heavier things like Motorhead to start with here. Why don't we just do that right away? Let's go.

Okay. We got ourselves a little half hour tucked in there. So we started off with Motorhead, Waiting for the Snake off of The World Is Yours. And they put an umlaut over the O in that. So you know they mean it. No Effects with Jaw Knee Music off of Rock Against Bush, Volume 1. Digging that compilation. Haunt with Mercenaries off of Chariot, Volume 1. Metallica, Fight Fire with Fire. Gojira from the Sky, Danzig with Bodies. And God's Child ended that with Female Elvis, I'm the Man. Kiji the Brewmeister here with you on WXRW 104.1 LPFM. 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Your resource for donating and for getting involved. How about that? We shortened it. And you know, last week I had like the perfect out and now I can't remember what it is. So I'm going to spend the last 2 hours trying to remember what my outro was. And it's probably not even that good. Whatever. So I got this like old case of CDs somebody gave me. They're just parting ways with it. And it has on it. Hold on, let me reach it. A sticker that says what was all in here at one point. Not all of this is in there. But it's like classic rock stuff, right? So we got Clapton, Cougar, Dylan. It looks like Grateful Dead, but it's just GRT period dead. Moody Blues, Aerosmith, and Springsteen. Now, not all of those are in this thing, but every once in a while you can find something like this at like a Goodwill Value Village type situation. I did not buy this from there. This was actually given to me by somebody. But I'd say 60% of what I just listed is not in here anymore. But some of the things that are in here I will probably get to during this next hour. So you have that to look forward to. If you needed a reason to change the station, there you go. We'll find out how it sounds and what it's all about. There's a couple classical. There's classic rock, but then there's classical music in here. So we may get to that as well by 11 o'clock. Who knows what we'll do? We can do a lot. Oh, I don't know. This is going to have to wait until Christmas, but I did find a copy of The Easter Bunny's Christmas by Sigmund Snopek. Maybe I'll play something from that just for fun. I don't know. It's June, though. A little weird doing that and all the way in June, so I'll probably back off on it. But yeah, good times, noodle salad. To prepare us for that journey which we are about to embark upon, I will play the Love Darts. That's Bozeman's best band, in my opinion. Are they from Bozeman? They gotta be from Bozeman. One of the best rock bands in Montana. How about that? Let's just do that.

Hey, heard it on the X, WXRW, 104.1 LPFM. That was ZZ Top. Before that, Bad Company with their self-titled song. It's like a thesis statement about what they are. Junior Wells with Somebody Changed the Lock off of the Harp Attack, which also features James Cotton, Billy Branch, Kerry Bell. It's kind of like a blues harp extravaganza cassette that I like to bring with me. In Yardbirds, I almost missed Rockin' Doopsy Jr., Furnace Arsenal, and the Zydeco All-Stars with Last Night. Then the Yardbirds preceded that with Honey in Your Hips. John Mellencamp, no cougar, did Hurts So Good. And the Love Darts started us off with Pink Dreams. Really tried to follow that up with Little Pink Houses, but it was not on any of these CDs, which is weird, man. Like, how are there five, six, I don't know, like, just far too many John Mellencamp CDs in this leather CD holder that I got, this CD case? You know, those old travel things you used to take in your car, and you tuck them under the front seat, because back in the day, people used to break into cars just to get CDs. How far we've come. Now people don't have to do that as much. I don't think there's a reason to take CDs. I think people are actually giving them away. Probably some John Mellencamp giveaways at this stage. Not that I hate John Mellencamp. I just, you know, suddenly find myself awash with it. Like, I don't listen to that much Eric Clapton either. But boy, do I have a lot of it. This is what happens when you are kind of a known hoarder. People are like, well, I can just give him this instead of throwing it away or donating it. And I will take it because I'm a fool. Yeah, I will put it on a stack somewhere. You know, but that's kind of how we get to this point of this show. You know, back when the vinyl player was a little more... I used to bring more records in. Now I'm bringing all the CDs and cassettes. We'll get back to the vinyls, don't you worry. And then one day you'll hear the crackle of the vinyl, and it'll be something ridiculously old. It'll be like Bing Crosby singing cowboy songs, which I have, by the way, on shellac, no less. I'll bring that in when the record player is back up to snuff, because those are going to be harder to read than the regular vinyls. You know, they're really, really hissy. Doesn't matter what kind of, you know, what state your record player's in. Those are always going to sound like that, I think. But yes, I have that crap. I have a lot of crap. So much crap. But I like to share my crap with you so that you don't have to go and hoard it. See what I'm doing? This is a community service now. We've just realized this is what I'm doing. I'm helping us all not have to keep a bunch of garbage in your house because I'm doing it for you. So think of my sacrifice. You know, think of how many times the cat has knocked over a stack of CDs in my house and I've had to sit and clean them up. Or I didn't get to it because I didn't know it got knocked over. And then I walk on it and I crunch it. And then I'm like left with CDs that don't have cases. But now I've got another leather daddy, or leather caddy, if you will. There's a couple spaces in here. It's like, let's see, let me count here. 1, 2, 3, 4, 5, 6, 7. A 7, I count. I think there's more. Oh, 8. There's an 8th one. That's 8 Eric Clapton CDs. And for the Cougar, I've got 1, 2, 3, 4, 5, 6. That's a lot of two artists that I don't generally listen to. Like, that's just an excessive amount of stuff that... If you just got that, I'm like, here you go, have all this. I'm like, okay. I'd rather have more ZZ Top. That's just my personal opinion, though. I think there's plenty of people out there that really enjoy themselves some John Mellencamp. And John Cougar Mellencamp. John Mellencamp of the Cougar and non-Cougar varieties are probably enjoyed by many people. I typically don't get down with it, but
I'm not saying that to be a gatekeeper against anybody who does. But the finer points of the Cougar and non-Cougar eras are lost upon me. I couldn't tell you the difference, except for the nickname that was apparently given to him by the record company because they thought it would make him cooler. I don't know, man. That was really odd. All of the upside, though, like I was saying, of the Clapton stuff is there's a couple of compilations that feature his other bands. Like, that's why I was playing the Yardbirds. And I didn't play that one about the time that his son was pushed out the window. No, pushed out the window. He probably just fell. It was an accident. WXRW does not support or endorse any of these ramblings, by the way. It's just me babbling because I like to babble. I didn't get to the one guy, though, that I actually do like out of this array of musicians and artists that I have now. It's actually just like four or five, but I actually do like Bruce Springsteen. Ah, go figure, right? So yeah, we'll just do that. We'll start that. We meet the halfway point of the show, so we're halfway done. So let's just play some Bruce Springsteen about it.

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RiverWestRadio.com is where we stream. That was Michael Brennan with Thrown for a Loop. There is no time set for that. So let's do the maths here. That stopped at about, what, 59:10, right? 54:45 is when I started playing it. So it went a full 4 minutes and let's see, that's about 25 seconds, right? Bam. Cassette magic. Do it live. Do the math on the radio. You're not supposed to do math on the radio. Don't ever do it. Someone will correct you. If I'm wrong, call in now at our non-existent hotline. Neve, before that, with She Is Lost. I don't know if that's how you say their name. Neve. Because my name's Keith, and it's E-I, and that's how they spell Neve. So Neve. But I always think, like, well, there may be Neve. Neve? Neve. Ghost Cuts before that with Freedom. Neve's song was She Is Lost. Ghost Cuts played Freedom. And then before that was Joy Division with She's Lost Control. And then Bruce Springsteen started us off with Tunnel of Love. Kind of maybe wrapping up a classic rock. I don't think it's possible because everything on here is old. I mean, I have new stuff, don't get me wrong, but it's like few and far between. You can't afford everything. I'm not on my parents' dime like I used to be, and I don't have a Columbia house because it doesn't exist anymore. And I don't do Spotify because artists don't get but like 0.06 cents per stream. So it's like, no, not doing that. So we just bring the hard stuff in here. CDs, cassettes, LPs, that sort of thing. Try to make a go of it. We're entering this last hour of music, so I want to give you something different by Goten Project.

Okay, that's the, what do we got? Austin Lounge Lizards there. Great. Rocky Byways. Employee of the Month is the album that that's on. Before that, Larry and his Flask with Land of the Free. Off of All That We Know, the infamous String Dusters preceded that with 17 Cents from Things That Fly. Steam and Steel, I'm just calling it that because I think that's what it's called. It's the songs from Railroad's Golden Age. East Broadtop is the name of the song that I played for you. That is a CD that goes, I believe the purchase of which benefits the Mid-Continent's Steam Fund. So that might be one of my motivations for having procured that. Big Richard with Pet off of the very same titled release. And Periodicals before that with Hummingbird off of the Lift EP. Echo and the Bunnymen did Bring on the Dancing Horses off of Songs to Learn and Sing. And Goten Project with De Frente off of Lunatico. So we did it, guys. I played something from 2026. That was the Big Richard track. If you didn't know that, well, see how recent I am with my stuff. I'm great. I'm great at it. Great. Great. Anyway, we got like one more half hour of music left here, but I got to tell you first that you're listening to WXRW 104.1 LPFM. I'm Keechy the Brewmeister, doing my best to give you all kinds of different tunes for 3 hours every Monday morning, 9 a.m. to noon. If it's not a Monday morning right now and you're listening to this, it's okay. You can still listen. It's perfectly fine. It's perfectly legal and reasonable for you to get on board and just check out all these wacky tunes. Wacky tunes that I play. Let's get into this last half hour with a couple of different sounding things that are going to go back to back. If I can get there, okay. It's John Spencer Blues Explosion. Magic. Was it Magical Colors?

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Before that, Sultans of Swing by Dire Straits. Chaise Longue by Wet Leg and Wet Suit by Veruca Salt. Caravaggio's Blasphemy by Since by Man. And we started with Magical Colors by the John Spencer Blues Explosion. My name's Keith G., the Brewmeister, and we are just about out of show, but I do have to do some of my usual. We are coming back over at Poets Monday with Jeff Geezy tonight. Poets Monday, doors open at 7. Open mic sign-up happens then, and open mic begins at 7:30. Features tend to go on between 8:39, give or take. And then there's the post-feature section of the open mic we refer to as the Bowl of Niacin. So if you are into poetry, that is an option for you. You can get out there and share your work. Here's something by somebody you've never heard before. And maybe, just maybe, make a friend. Okay. I'm going to be going here in a second, but I just want to tell you, first of all, you're listening to WXRW 104.1 LPFM. Streaming live on River West Radio. I'm sure there's a bumper that carries all that information that's relevant, and I probably didn't have to tell you that, but whatever. Mostly just trying to kill time, man, so that I get the show right. But it's always difficult to get the show exactly perfect. There is a another event going on over at Best Place. Monday, Tuesday, Wednesday of this week. So maybe you're listening to this like on Thursday and it's irrelevant to you. But Boozy Bard, Shakespeare Raw is happening. I believe it's Pericles that they're doing. I can't remember if I'm 100% right. I don't have it in front of me. But anyway, right now the weather is outside. And I am out of time. And so is this song. Take care, everyone.

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If you play with music, you will die young. 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

welcome to Non-Genre'd, and for real this time, I took the time to go through all of my lists and double check them, and we are actually at 59 for real this time. I've, went through some trauma in February and have been a little bit scatterbrained since, but we're back on track. Strictly speaking, we're back on track, and we have some groovy tunes ahead of you for the rest of this flight. 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

And welcome back to La Java. I'm your host, the Zen Rebel. And we started off today's program with Alain Barrière. The name of the song was called Ma Vie, My Life. Well, we're going to be bouncing back and forth today between French classics and contemporary artists. It's not really the music that I listened to growing up as a kid. I was more into the Beatles and that generation of rock and roll. But these older singers are part of French culture. They often reflect on broken love affairs, broken hearts, but always phrased and wrapped in beautiful poetry. So we're going to continue with Charles Aznavour, one of France's most famous singers, and the name of this song is called Et pourtant, which means and yet, or it could mean however. And Aznavour sings where he's unavoidably one day going to wake up and his heart is on the mend, where the image of his loved one is slowly but surely fading from memory, but yet, however, he will love only her.

Absolutely.

warming up people, checking out the race, doing what I'm doing, feeling out of place.

So we just heard the famous anarchist singer, songwriter, and poet Léo Ferré. The name of the song was Joli Môme, which means môme is an old slang word for young woman. So Joli Môme, beautiful woman, I guess you'd translate it that way. He followed several DJs. We heard DJ Falcon at the Nova Club. DJ Falcon followed Mala and his live set, who followed Folamour and his rooftop at the Deezer rooftop sessions. And he followed Hervé Villard, Capri C'est Fini. Before that, we heard another DJ, Kitty Smile, at the Queer Festival in 2024. And all these DJs are French and contemporary musicians. And we started off this set with Charles Aznavour. Et pourtant was the name of that song. Well, we're going to continue with one of my favorite songs. This is by the great singer and actor Serge Reggiani. And the name of this song is called Le Petit Garçon, The Little Boy, where the father sings to his son how the two of them are left to survive the fact that his mother, his wife, left them both. And it is such a tender, such a poetic, heart-wrenching song that it has to be one of my all-time favorites. And it shows once again how this generation of singers, my mother's and my grandmother's generation, is so bruised. They are bruised by that war, World War II. They are bruised by a brutal occupation by fascist Germans. They are bruised by so many deportations and deaths and friends and families torn apart. And bruised by so many cities destroyed in France, where the population had to go on the streets and find someplace else to live. I mean, just think about D-Day and the death toll of the Allies, which was around 4,400 men. Well, in that same period of time, in the Battle of Normandy, there were 13,000 to 20,000 French civilians that were killed. So, yes, a lot of scars left on that generation of singers. So, let's listen to Serge Reggiani and his Petit Garçon.

reste tous les deux. On va bien jouer ensemble. On est là tous les deux, seuls. Ce soir, elle ne rentre pas, je ne sais plus, je ne sais pas. Elle écrira demain, peut-être, nous aurons une lettre.

So we're getting very close to the end of our show. We are ending our program on French music with a lot of disco-oriented music. In the background, we're listening to Corinne, and the name of her song is Pluie Fine. And they followed kind of a mix of Tiesto, who did a remix of the song Spacer by Sheila and Be Devotion. We mixed in some Chic, you know, the guys of Le Freak C'est Chic, the big hit of disco in the 70s. So Sheila and Be Devotion, we played them as well with their song called Spacer. And then we have Tiesto, who did a remix of that song. We kind of merged and mishmashed everything together. So before that, we heard the DJ Mercer, Comment vas-tu? How are you doing? Who followed Juliette Amanet, and the name of her song was Le Dernier Jour du Disco, The Last Day of Disco. And we started off this set with Serge Reggiani, Le Petit Garçon. Well, I hope you've enjoyed the music tonight. I hope as well you'll join me next Friday for another edition of La Java. I'm your host, the Zen Rebel. Until next Friday, I hope you all have a wonderful week. Ciao, mes amis.

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Did you take a chance this morning by tuning into the Milwaukee Free Press Radio Hour? I hope you did. If you're hearing me, you did. So thank you. Welcome. Welcome to the show. It's great to be with you this morning. Greg St. Arnold here, coming to you live from Studio B of River West Radio on beautiful Center Street from the heart of River West, the beating heart of River West, Milwaukee. Beautiful day for now. We got some sun. We got some people out sipping coffee on the sidewalk. It may not stay this way for long, and that's okay, you know, as long as the weather doesn't get too bad. Like, we'll take a little bit of hail damage, just enough to, like, trigger the insurance claims, but not enough to do anything serious beyond that. We've had a little weather these past few days, but it's been up and down, I'll say. And I hope it stays, you know, good for all y'all out there. I hope nobody gets hit too hard. But enough about that. It's just, I can't help it. It's genetic. I got to talk about the weather first thing. It's the Wisconsin in me. It's the Wisco way. Great to be with you this morning. We got a great show lined up. We are going to talk about a couple topics that are highly relevant in the news. One topic we spent almost our entire show on last week. We talked about Common Ground's campaign against corporate landlord Highgrove Holdings and its founder slash CEO slash the face of the company, as we found out this last week at City Hall, Dave Tomlin. Some big news on that. Man, this has been a big news week in Milwaukee. Like, so many things dropped on Monday. Since then, things have been moving. So I'm going to just kind of walk us through some of the developments, maybe in the gush, the fire hose of information that has been unleashed upon you this week. You haven't been able to pick out these little nuggets and process them. So that's what we're going to do. We're going to take some time with that. And then at the top of the hour, we're going to be joined by a good friend of the show, a guest who's come back to talk with us a little bit. Mr. Daniel Bauman will be joining us. And, you know, we may open the lines up and get a few callers in here. So it's going to be a fun show. We're going to start off again with another track from our friends Public Nuisance.

Public Nuisance is the name of the band. A kind of under the radar garage rock band from the 60s. I discovered them in the course of prepping the playlist for this show. And worth a listen if you're into that kind of garagey, rough 60s sound. They put out one album. You can find one of their albums on Spotify. Then they put out a lot of other stuff that's a little bit more hard to find. So for the hipsters out there who want to, you know, latch on to something really unique and scarce, check it out, Public Nuisance. And there's something kind of interesting that I was reading up on that band. So they're from Sacramento. There's a Brewers connection there, which we'll get to later. And, you know, one of the reasons they have that really unpolished sound, like when I first heard them, I was like, oh, this is like late 90s, kind of grungy rock. No, it was from the 60s. And the reason they had that was because they never really broke through. They never connected with a major label to put out a big album. Obviously, a lot of really good stuff happening in the mid to late 60s. So they had it, but maybe they didn't quite have it. And so they always kept that kind of like rough, you know, not quite polished studio sound. And it pays off nowadays. I mean, this whole realm of like 60s psychedelica, it's got a very distinct sound. And they were able to like put something a little more, or put something out that years later has been a little bit more fun to listen to. Anyways, enough about that. All right, topic number one. What has been happening in the city of Milwaukee this week? Well, just to give you a little recap, last week we were joined by Franz Meyer and Keontae Shields. Franz of Common Ground, Keontae of Tenants United.

people who've spoken up, kind of, you can imagine what this kind of landlording looks like. I think we all have a kind of a picture in our heads of it. How close it hews to the facts, of course, is that's what's happening right now in court, because the city of Milwaukee attorney, Mr. Evan Goyke, brought suit against Highgrove Holdings and Mr. Tomlin, and asked a court to put his properties into receivership. And that means that you don't actually, like he would keep, Highgrove Holdings would keep the ownership of the properties, but a receiver, a third party, would collect rent and would then be able to use that rent and other funds that they are able to acquire to rehab the properties, to actually, you know, respond to the tenants' concerns. It's kind of a funny thing, and I should, like, probably do a little more research on it, because I think there's a question here, like, isn't this just kind of letting the landlord off the hook? Somebody else just comes in and takes care of all of the rehab work that needs to be done. Well, I guess the landlord doesn't benefit from getting the rent. So, you know, it's kind of like a heavy hammer, as it was described in the Common Council hearing. So the city's suing for receivership. And what they found, and I should say the city and Evan Goyke were aided in this effort very much by Common Ground, that did all the canvassing, did all the legwork, knocking on every single door of every Highgrove property and surveying residents, getting a sense of where things were at. And they turned this information over and kind of worked closely with the city attorney's office to prepare this suit. As they were doing that, after it was filed, they discovered that U.S. Bank was also suing Highgrove Holdings. And the reason they were suing them is because they hadn't been paid for several months since August 2023. A mortgage was made by U.S. Bank to Highgrove Holdings, and it was in good standing for about 8 months. So they were making payments on this $6.8 million loan, and then they stopped paying. Highgrove stopped paying. Several repayment plans fell through, and so U.S. Bank has filed a suit for receivership, and they've also, it says in this article, so this case is playing out. They kind of get these two cases going at the same time, U.S. Banks and the cities. And the U.S. Bank hearing happened this week. It was on Wednesday. And basically what the judge ordered in that case was that, or in that suit, was that Highgrove had to turn over receivership, or they granted receivership to U.S. Bank for 86 of these properties. Now, U.S. Bank isn't actually going to be the receiver. There's another third party that kind of comes in and does this, a law firm called Swanson Sweet and a consulting firm called Cali Resolution Partners. This information, by the way, is coming from an article posted on Urban Milwaukee yesterday by Jeremy Janine. And so that's happening. Now, what happened on Monday at City Hall is it kind of like covers two areas, two somewhat distinct areas, but they intersect. And we talked about it last week on the show too, and that's the like corporate landlords and the issues around these big property owners and nuisance properties, and how the city and how residents and how the police deal with nuisance properties. And so there's a hearing on Monday. The Steering and Rules Committee held a hearing, and if you're not familiar with steering and rules, that's, you know, it kind of is in the name there. They're like it's chaired by the Common Council President, Jose Perez. And, you know, they get to set the agenda when issues come up, the things that pertain to the business of the council, to the business of committees, things that are just kind of, in this case, on the agenda of
the president,

council president, they get sent to steering and rules. And so they had a special, not a special meeting, but the meeting on Monday was dedicated in large part to these issues of nuisance properties and landlords and other public safety issues. And I happened to make it to that hearing for about an hour or so. It was in the afternoon, and I've been following the nuisance ordinance in the city for a number of years, so I was very interested to go learn about this and see what was happening. So let me just tell you what happened. I got there a little early. I knew it was going to be packed because Common Ground was planning to pack the committee hearing room. And I went in, I sat down, and after a few minutes, about, maybe 50-plus Common Ground members came in and filled every seat and stood all in the back. And the hearing began. And then, I don't know, maybe 10 minutes into the hearing, or the time I'd been sitting down, I looked over, and there was Dave Tomlin, the CEO of Highgrove Holdings, standing in the doorway, kind of leaning against the door of the hearing room. And he had his Highgrove Holdings shirt on. He, I mentioned last week, I had met him years ago working on a project, and, you know, he looked similar, more or less, mustache. And I got to say, his look was, it kind of suited him. It's a bit of a swashbuckler, cavalier type look. But it was kind of shocking. So I, Franz, who was on the show last week, sat next to me, and I said, "Oh, Dave Tomlin's here." That's, and he's like, "Yeah, I don't know what he's doing here." You know, it's kind of odd. You know, it's notable that you would show up to a hearing when you're being sued by the city attorney who's participating in the hearing, and also this advocacy group, Common Ground, that has done this massive organizing campaign against you. I think he kind of crashed the meeting of Common Ground beforehand, if I'm getting that correctly from the reports that I've read. They had kind of like a huddle down in the City Hall Rotunda, Common Ground did, and it sounds like Dave Tomlin kind of just walked into it and was like, "Hey, you know, I'm here to talk, like, what's up?" And then they came up, we had the hearing, which I'll talk about in a few minutes, and then as I was getting ready to leave and go back to work, like, I took an hour out of my day to follow this thing, and then I'm getting ready to leave and go back to work, and at this point, they had disposed of the nuisance item on the agenda. And so all the Common Ground folks, all the people that had packed the hearing room, moved to outside for like a press avail. They were going to do a press conference down in the rotunda. So I like let everything file out. I kind of just sit there for a minute, like, okay, let the commotion die down. And then I get up to leave the hearing room. And right outside the door of the hearing room, there's cameras and the associate organizer of Common Ground, Kevin Solomon, who's leading this campaign, the Civic Tomlin campaign, and Dave Tomlin are like standing next to each other in front of all these cameras, and they're talking, they're going back and forth, and they were blocking the hallway, so I was like, well, I'm just gonna sit on this bench and listen to what's happening. And it was an animated conversation. Urban Milwaukee reported almost verbatim on some of the conversation. So on Monday, there was an article that dropped also by Jeremy Janine. He was in that press scrum. He had his recorder out. And so you can read the article that they posted on Monday, and I'll put it up in the show notes. And he kind of transcribed the back and forth. What to me was a little, I don't know, shocking. I know this stuff happens, but when you see it firsthand, like up close, is that the reporter from TMJ4, Jenna Ray, she just really was like, had the microphone right in Tomlin's face and was out like stepping forward and like really aggressive in her questioning. I looked to see if that made it into the news reports, and they edited it out, I suspect, because it was just like a little bit too much. Like, you see this stuff, the
local news investigative reporters who just show up at somebody's door and stick the camera in their face. They're like, whoa. It was like that, except worse. And, you know, there was another guy from, I think, WISN who was trying to get in, and it was like, no, this is the TMJ4 show. And so that kind of happened, and, you know, there was some back and forth, and it really wasn't, I did not find it edifying or informative in any way. My impression was that, and I'm still kind of confused as to what Dave Tomlin and Highgrove's strategy was there, because he showed up by himself. He didn't have an aide, an assistant, a press person, and Common Ground was, you know, running, I don't know, a couple dozen deep. And the organizer of this campaign, Kevin Solomon, is a very sharp, media savvy, very effective communicator. And so, you know, you had this contrast, and it's kind of questionable as to what kind of decision making is going on the Highgrove side. And then they had this hearing on Wednesday, the U.S. Bank receivership hearing, and they were represented, Highgrove was represented by its attorney, James Barton. He was the only person there. And it did not go in their favor. So I don't know what's going on. On the Highgrove side, you know, Dave Tomlin's defense here is that he's tried to engage with Common Ground. He's tried to work with them, and he said as much on Monday. But, you know, it's Common Ground has a lot of evidence to say that that's not the case, and that the things that they've raised for over a year now are not getting addressed. So it's in court. Things are moving. It's so that happened. I thought it was kind of an interesting coda to last week's show.

0: Hey, you're tuned into the Milwaukee Free Press Radio Hour. I'm your host, Greg St. Arnold. And we are spending some time this morning, beautiful Thursday morning, sunny Thursday morning, just like beautiful people walking up and down the center street, dogs sitting out there just enjoying the day. Enjoy it. Soak up those sun rays while you can. As I heard from Mark Baden, hopefully we get some cloud cover midday because that will lessen the likelihood of more severe weather later in the day. A lot of crazy stuff happening up in that atmosphere, man. Now, I want to go back to, we're going to go back to Monday at City Hall, because as I said, there were these two intersecting, different but similar things being discussed, items on the agenda. And that whole piece that I just talked about in Urban Milwaukee in the episode that happened regarding Dave Tomlin, well, Highgrove and that whole issue wasn't actually explicitly on the meeting agenda for Monday. What was on the agenda, the number one item, was the city's chronic nuisance ordinance, which is known as 8010. Okay, that's the ordinance code or whatever, 8010. And what that says is that it's been in place since 2001. If a property receives 3 nuisance calls in a month, or 2 significant calls, you know, for more significant crimes in a year, it can be designated a chronic nuisance. And then this process kicks in and these steps need to happen. So let's just take that first part. What triggers this ordinance? Let's take that apart. So 3 nuisance calls in a month. What are we talking about? Loud music, people, you know, violating the noise ordinance, things like uncut grass, trash in the yard, just kind of like, you know, loitering, that's a big one, drug activity, you know, drug dealing, drug using, skirmishing, maybe, I don't know, that might go up to the violent level, but, you know, these nuisance activities. If there are 3 substantiated calls to the police in 1 month, that property can be designated a chronic nuisance property. The important word that we learned about on Monday is substantiated. What does it mean for a complaint to be substantiated? Well, it has to be verified, authenticated, etc., by the Milwaukee police. So now, this is where rubber hits the road a little bit, because if you call in and you say, you know, hey, there's people 2 houses down, they're partying, the music's loud, it's like 1 in the morning, and I can't sleep, my dog's barking, and I got an early meeting, and whatever. Unless the police are going to substantiate that call, that is not a nuisance complaint. And to substantiate it, what do they have to do? They have to go verify it visually, and then it becomes a record. Now, anybody who knows City of Milwaukee, you lived here for a while, you're like, okay, I don't think our police department is going to be up to substantiating all the nuisance calls that happen in the city. So that there's a real, like, you know, there's a gap there. It's hard to figure out. Some of it is staffing. Some of it is just, like, how actually into it are you? You know, are the police actually tuned into this complaint? Do they care about it? Some people, listen, I've called about a barking dog, and I'll own it, okay? I don't like calling for things unless it's really necessary. There's a dog that was barking excessively in, like, 30-degree weather, and I called. I was like, hey, you know, this dog's outside. It's barking. It's been, like, 20 minutes. I just feel like something needs to happen. And the person who took the call was like, I'm not taking that down. And this is a police officer, you know? I was like, well, it's cold and the dog's out there. Like, no, you know, they're fine. They're usually fine for like a while. I mean, maybe it's a dog that's accustomed. And I was like, okay, well, thanks. Anyways. So it happens, you know, the whole range of things happens. So all's that to say, the bar of getting three substantiated nuisance calls in a month, it's not insignificant. Okay, it's a thing, and it takes a significant amount of work if there is really a chronic problem that's not being addressed by the people that live there, meaning the tenants or the owners or the landlords. I'm going to pause here to say you're listening to WXRW LP FM Milwaukee, 104.1 FM River West Radio. It is 8 o'clock. And by the way, I have been joined in Studio B by a friend of the show and rather sweaty friend of the show who just joined us after his morning run, Mr. Daniel Bauman.
1: Good morning.
0: Daniel, welcome.
1: Thanks for having me.
0: Yeah, thanks for coming by.
1: Sorry, I'm a little sweatier than I thought I'd be, so.
0: No worries, man. It's actually, like, it's sunny out. It's nicer than I thought it would be. How's the run?
1: It was good. Yeah, it was warm, you know, but it was good to be out there.
0: So. Yeah. I enjoy running. I've kind of fallen out of the habit. It helps clear the mind, I got to say.
1: Absolutely. Yeah, it's necessary, so.
0: Yeah.
1: Got to get it in.
0: How you been generally?
1: I've been good.
0: Yeah?
1: You know, yeah. Getting in the, you know.
0: Summertime treating
1: you
0: well?
1: Spring, summer. Yeah. No, can't complain. Mm. Always stuff to get angry about, which is, you know, inspires me to get over here.
0: That's why you're here, man. That's why you're here.
1: Yeah. Kvetch. So.
0: So have you followed this nuisance business at all at the chronic nuisance ordinance at the city?
1: No, not closely.
0: Okay, good. No. Good. Then I'm going to just say a little bit more about it and chime in wherever you like. So on Monday they had this hearing, and you know, the first part of it was just kind of like Common Ground PACs, the Steering and Rules Committee. They have, in addition to the Highgrove Holding Evict Tomlin campaign, they also have a campaign going on right now about public safety on the south side. And they have developed a 5-point agenda. Again, you know, I mentioned this in the piece I wrote last week, reflecting on the conversation with Franz and Chianti. When Common Ground does their campaigns, they do a lot of prep work. They do a lot of legwork, and they come with receipts. And so they spent a lot of time working with their Southside members, understanding what the issues were, putting together this plan, and now they've put it into action. And so they actually called a meeting, and they had Kent Loverin, the district attorney there. They had Jose Perez, the common council president there, a couple other electeds, and asked them to commit to this 5-point agenda on public safety, to improve public safety on the south side. One of those agenda items was dealing with these chronic nuisance properties, and that is what led to this hearing on Monday. So in the hearing, they kind of talk about, okay, Common Ground is the first party to speak. They talk about the decline in use of the chronic nuisance ordinance from 2018 to 2025. There were, I think, about on average 150, or maybe there were 150 in 2018, and it's decreased to like couple dozen since then. So over that period of time, you've just seen this tool in the city's toolkit used less frequently. And one of the questions was, well, why is that happening? And is there some policy change, or is there something that can be done to address these nuisance properties and these nuisance behaviors that are happening? Chief Norman was there. Heather Huff, who's the chief of staff of Milwaukee Police Department, was there. And I got to give credit to Chief Norman, because one of the first things he said was, I'm going to be honest with y'all, between 2020 and 23, like, we were dealing with bigger issues than chronic nuisances that we could handle in the department, like rise in homicides, rise in non-fatal shootings, and we took our eye off the ball. And I appreciate that, the candor. And I think it's, you know, there's some truth to it. It was like kind of a crazy time. You're kind of nodding your head a little bit, but you also have kind of a skeptical look. You buy that?
1: I think it's a safe topic for them to say, sorry, we dropped the ball. Yeah, just in general. I just think it's funny that, you know, them taking ownership of anything.
2: Yeah.
1: But including their own, you know, their own transparency and their own willingness to engage effectively with the community. But, yeah, no, the... I don't know. It conjures up like a kind of a comical.
2: Yeah.
1: whenever the police department apologizes for something, it's like a slapstick comedy to me. But that's hard to explain. In a soundbite.
0: No, it's fine. But I think the battle lines will be drawn for this topic between us because I gotta say, like, I'm fairly pro cop. and of course there's a lot of caveats that go with that. But I feel like we have a way that we've kind of like demonized police officers in kind of the contemporary culture. And I think that they serve a role. It's an important role. It's a guardian role. And the people that kind of embrace that ethos and come to it, I think find it very difficult to sometimes operate in this environment where they're perceived as a threat. Some are a threat.
1: Yeah, I just think that it's it should be looked at as a creature of its community that it's within, and it should be able to be malleable and adjusted by that community and by their needs.
2: Mm.
1: So we've got people with this very traditional, old school idea of law enforcement. Not to mention that you have people coming from outside of the city with completely different ideas of law enforcement.
2: Mm-hmm.
1: In our ranks, a majority of our ranks, or I don't know the numbers, but you have a lot of people coming from other communities where they're choosing between being a cop in the city of Milwaukee and being a cop in a different municipality that needs a lot of different things.
2: Mm-hmm.
1: That doesn't need that level of community and intervention and engagement.
2: Mm-hmm.
1: I just think that there's like an arrogance of, you don't tell us what to do, this is how policing is done.
0: Yes.
1: And really it should be completely pliable to fit the needs of us. And I agree with the guardian mentality. Like there needs to be some kind of force, whether or not you call it police or something else, right?
2: Mm-hmm.
1: And yeah, who do you call with the nuisance, for instance? Who do you call?
2: Yeah.
1: Right? I've just, obviously, I can't in any way be sympathetic to the police union. That's for every, you know, they're against every single thing that I probably stand for.
0: Every reform. Yeah. Every like legitimate criticism, no matter how legitimate, they will find a way to fight it and to undermine it and to like not act in good faith. Police union. Absolutely.
1: Yeah. There are certainly better cops out there.
0: Let me say it. I think Chief Jeffrey Norman, when you talk about like the idea of being responsive to the community, a marked change from some previous police chiefs, and I think he's relatively good.
1: He's out there.
0: But let me just say, let me go on with this a little bit because I think there's some stuff that might help substantiate my claims a little bit.
1: Mm-hmm.
0: So this chronic nuisance ordinance, you know, well, how do we substantiate these claims? Can we send in as residents, like, can you take video of a party that's going on next door or gunshots being fired off and send it into the police? And can that substantiate and kind of count as one of those complaints of the 3 in a month period? It wasn't clear actually what the determination was during the hearing. I got the sense that probably there's some legal gray area there, because any time that there is a designation of a chronic nuisance property, that property owner can go to the administrative review board of the city, Board of Appeals, and challenge it. And then the city attorney's office has to, you know, it's like a hearing, and they have to provide the evidence. And so if you get to that point when the evidence is, well, somebody sent in this video, and we looked at it, and we think it's, you know, whatever. You know, like a crafty defense attorney could find many ways to complicate that, right? So mm-hmm. I think they're not like going to put that out like, yeah, this is credible evidence that we can always trust, but send us what you got and we'll do what we can with it. Now, what was really notable to me from this hearing, and I think it was totally missed in some of the reporting that I saw. The one reporter who I saw get it right was Jeremy Janine from Urban Milwaukee, and I saw TMJ4 get it wrong, which is that there was a policy change that was discussed at the meeting, and kind of it wasn't unveiled. It wasn't announced or like promoted by the police department, but it was there. And that was this: every month the chief is given a directive to each district commander, so each captain, their community liaison officer, their community prosecutor, they have a team, and they are going to start reviewing their calls of service on a monthly basis and see if there's properties that come up three or more times for these nuisance complaints, mm-hmm. things that would be classified as nuisance complaints. And if so, they're going to flag them. Say, hey, we could chronic nuisance this property. Why are we? Why aren't we? Whatever. Now, that was announced at the meeting. Mm-hmm. And my first thought was like, wait a minute, you have data on all the calls of service and you're not just sitting down as kind of a standard operating way of doing business and looking at these and kind of like cutting them and dicing them up in different ways. Apparently they weren't doing it. Yeah. But they're doing it now. And
1: allegedly.
0: Allegedly.
1: I mean, yeah.
0: It is. So Jeremy Janine says it's a new policy, requires the seven district captains to review each candidate for designation, for chronic nuisance designation. And if it's not designated, declare why not. So, okay. Now, this is an interesting thing because where's the oversight of that, right? Malala Coggs and Scott Spiker came in and said there should be a report to the Common Council. There should be a communication file where they actually are required to report on this regularly. I will say when I go to the next crime and safety meeting, I'm going to bring this up. And I think there's different layers of accountability, right? So we as residents, we have this tool now. We have a record of what the police department says they are going to be doing. And it's up to us to hold them to it, right? This to me is responsiveness. This is progress. It's, you know, I think it's a win. So,
1: I've heard a lot of complaints from police officers, and I've also heard a lot of complaints about when I personally was running, people saying that the police department isn't getting enough support. Mm. So it's kind of pushed me into a, you know, pretty rigid camp.
0: You encountered a lot of people who think the police are not getting enough support.
1: Well, I shouldn't say the majority, but a lot of people.
0: Yeah.
1: But not the
0: significant
1: majority
0: minority.
1: Of people. Right.
0: Okay.
1: Right. Particularly around a part of the East Side that has a lot of issues recently,
0: mm-hmm.
1: of nighttime things.
0: But oh, Brady Street.
1: Older
0: You're
1: residents.
0: Talking about Brady Street.
1: Older residents of particular ethnic backgrounds. But,
0: okay.
1: We'll talk about that later.
2: Talking about the Italians on Brady Street. I
1: and
2: okay.
1: the other one.
2: Yeah.
1: The,
2: okay.
1: The two major ethnic groups over there. But the and apologies to both if they're offended by it. There's a tendency for them to complain about being burdened by all these bureaucratic tools.
0: Mm-hmm.
1: And
0: the police you're talking
1: right,
0: about. Yeah.
1: Right. And the things that are responsive and community oriented seem to be looked at negatively, and it's just another reason for why they say that they can't do their job. And I think that there are a lot of different opinions as to what their job is in the city.
0: Mm-hmm.
1: And, I think that I don't know.
0: It's a tough gig, man.
1: People want. It's like a combination of some NYPD blue fantasy, and then also some in the heat of the night. I'm just thinking of some old movie with some
0: NYPD blue. We love those cops.
1: Right, right, right. But it's just cops angry that they can't do their job. And there are cops in leadership positions that I've met that are good people and they care about the community. But there are, you know, but anyways, I'm not here to rail against cops necessarily.
0: Yeah, that's not.
1: But they have a long way to go before I start patting them on the back about
0: fair.
1: Things. And I really think that there's just in general this idea that they work for the city is not, you know, they've forgotten that.
0: Mm-hmm.
1: And that's where you have a police force that's out of control when they no longer feel that way.
0: Yes.
1: And you need to do something
0: about
1: that.
0: They're an occupying force, essentially.
1: Well, I've used that term a lot because until you change the makeup of the force, that's what they are.
0: Yeah. And the mentality that goes along with that is toxic, deadly, murderous. It's awful. If I am not like policing my own people, however you define my own people, then you can justify doing anything to them.
1: Mm-hmm.
0: And we see that. I'm not denying that reality or whatever.
1: You're not going to think twice about causing harm to an individual if you have no connection to that individual.
0: Yeah.
1: I mean, maybe you'd think, but you'd be less likely to think twice.
0: Yeah.
1: Now, if you were a community, you know, there was some sort of more community-oriented method, it's going to be the last,
0: mm-hmm.
1: you know, draw.
0: Mm-hmm.
1: And it reminds me, too, of during the RNC, which that really got wiped under the rug with the death
0: mm-hmm.
1: of an individual here, a citizen, a resident.
0: Seville Smith.
1: So, you know, what would have happened if those were local officers that
0: mm-hmm.
1: maybe knew the personalities?
0: Yeah.
1: And probably have many times over tried to intervene and maybe
0: have policed that area.
1: Right.
0: Yeah.
1: And somebody who those people recognized.
0: I mean, that is kind of exactly what happened. The tragedy of that situation is that, you know, the known homeless encampment, and the police were well aware of it, well aware of the characters, had rapport with some people, and some police from Columbus, Ohio were here and just, you know, very trigger happy.
1: So we don't see any benefits. We don't see any benefits from the RNC.
0: Yeah.
1: So really the only thing on the scorecard is a resident was murdered.
0: Mm-hmm.
1: That's it.
0: Mm.
1: So what's the story of RNC? A guy died.
0: Mm.
1: So that's about, you know.
0: I didn't invite you on this topic, but you walked in, so I feel like it was fair game.
1: I walked in off the street.
0: Yeah.
1: Everything's fair game. Although I went to Daily Bird, so I walked over from the coffee shop. More civilized approach.
0: Good man. We're going to be right back and talk about the topic du jour with our guest Daniel Bauman on the Milwaukee Free Press Radio

0: tuned into the Milwaukee Free Press Radio Hour. I'm your host, Greg St. Arnold. This is Public Enemy, Can't Trust It, which was one of their top-selling or biggest hits, I should say. Over 500,000 sales of that single, certified gold. A little surprising off that album, but a good tune. I'm here with Daniel Bauman, friend of the show, and we're going to switch gears. We're going to talk about a different kind of trust, the Trust Club of the Milwaukee Brewers of Miller Park. Trust Club is the name.
1: Can't trust them, that's for sure.
0: Let me just give a little bit here. I'm reading from the Brewers website. If you've wondered about the construction underway outside the right field corner at American Family Field, Brewers revealed the answer Monday morning. They're building a premium club for the start of the 2027 season. The Trust Club, named for the supports of the stadium's signature roof and built from green-tinted brick to match, will be a high-end, all-inclusive gathering space for season seat holders in the 375 most desirable seats in the ballpark. 375. I didn't realize it was that many. They will fill six rows behind home plate, including one new row of seats to be added on what is now the warning track. You're going to love this next paragraph. In terms of scale, the joint project between the Brewers and the state-controlled Wisconsin Professional Baseball Park District is the most significant fan-facing change to the ballpark since it opened as Miller Park in 2001, and it will mean the first physical change to the field dimensions since the Brewers moved the right field fence to build a group party area in 2006. It goes on.
1: They're not struggling for revenue. So you can't, they don't have this argument of like, well, we've got to figure out how to cater to this clientele, this ultra wealth clientele.
0: Why?
1: I challenge anyone to ever show me something. If you're talking about, let's look at this as a public space.
0: Yes.
1: Okay. American Family Field is supported by public dollars. It's on public land.
0: Mm-hmm.
1: It's a public space.
0: Yes.
1: How cruel is it to take public land and public assets and block people from lower socioeconomics from enjoying that space?
0: Mm-hmm.
1: And if you translate that to other entities, if it was a park, for instance, and it happens on micro levels, even in parks here, and we don't think about that, but these friends groups, particularly groups, parks that have majority white friends groups, and they're enjoyed on the north side, for instance, by majority African-American folks, maybe not in the zip code, and these friends groups imposing their interests and ideals of the park, even though they never take their families to that park, but they just need to put something on their LinkedIn. So
0: I started a Friends of Rose Park group, actually. So I'm like, to a T, the person that you're describing.
1: It's not all
0: there.
1: Friends groups. And we can talk about Lake Park Friends later. And if you're listening, Lake Park Friends, we're coming after you. You don't think anyone's coming after you because you're well-resourced. But
0: next week
1: I'm
0: on the Milwaukee Free Press Radio Hour, we are fearless. We will go after the Lake Park Friends.
1: And we should talk about whether or not we want cars on the old roadway too, which I generally take cars all over the place, but I take them away. But I'll put them in that road. But
0: I'm reeling you in.
1: That's okay.
0: I'm reeling you in. We're talking about the Trust Club.
1: Yeah. So the Trust Club, public asset. Let's look at that. They're not hurting for revenue. So this is a choice.
0: It is a choice.
1: I think that we've learned a lot that we'll never be able to apply in terms of when you publicly finance a sports team. And I know people don't like the idea of it, but generally, if you want to build a stadium, yes, it does. So if you're going to build a stadium, there usually needs to be public financing for it.
0: Mm.
1: But you need to bake in some things, community benefit agreements.
0: Mm-hmm.
1: It was just all taken as self-evident that this would be great for the city, that still the Brewers would be great for the city. The same people who championed the latest state, extension of the lease with the mm-hmm. Brewers were the same cheerleaders of the RNC.
0: Yes.
1: So it's very much, in my eyes, very similar, right? And it's just like, well, the well-moneyed people in the city, you know, it's like, this is how the world works, everybody else. You just don't understand. If you did understand, you'd be wealthy like us.
0: Yeah.
1: Right?
0: And you'd get to sit in the trust club.
1: Yeah.
0: Which, so, by the way,
1: yeah,
0: I just want to say, the trust club will include padded 23 or 24-inch seats from dugout to dugout in the first six rows, making them the widest seats in the ballpark. Like, what the hell? Come on.
1: I would have rather seen Jackie Robinson in a terrible seat in Ebbets Field. Nothing good comes from that, but that's a different story. There's no character to that. There's no character to appeasing it's the ultra wealthy.
0: No, it's who can buy a seat and bring their rich friends.
1: Right.
0: You know?
1: So that was, I lost track, as I usually do, but my idea in these public spaces, and obviously this isn't a park, but the true riffraff, right, that ruins the experience of the ultra wealthy in these instances.
0: Mm-hmm.
1: And you need to work vehemently to protect against that happening, because they can ruin anything, right? Imagine if we started giving particular sections at Devil's Lake State Park to people that bought into some membership.
0: Yeah.
1: Or some, unfortunately, we're probably not that far off. It'll probably happen in our lifetime in national parks if things don't change.
0: But they got valet parking.
1: Yeah,
0: you know,
1: a
0: dedicated parking lot,
1: right?
0: Private security screening. And they don't have to go through the security that you and I.
1: And all that stuff means longer wait times and more logistical challenges for everyone else.
0: Yes.
1: Everyone is already paying. So what I was going to say about community benefits agreement was, first, it needs to be, the entertainment that you're providing needs to be accessible to people, almost like a affordable housing metric, right? You should have the opportunity for people to get into that, but also you should also have to, maybe what you pay back should depend on whether or not you're willing to invest your revenue
0: mm-hmm.
1: and win a championship, because they're more interested in running a highly, highly efficient business, which they are. They're great at that.
0: Yes.
1: But they understand that an efficient business does not mean paying to win the World Series.
0: I want to see profits to reinvestment in the team. See
1: right.
0: that statement regularly from the board. And I also want to see, you know, Hackham, any public board has, like, residents, has actual members of the public, not members of the elite on them.
1: Right.
0: Who is on the stadium district board that represents the voice of the common fan?
1: Nobody.
0: Nobody.
1: Nobody. And nobody. It's representing Milwaukee's interests.
0: Yes.
1: You know, nobody. And so hopefully with the Dem trifecta, we look at those types of boards and we unravel those and start from scratch.
0: Wisconsin Center District is another one, although I'd say at least you got Bob Bauman on there banging the drum, a few other folks. Yes, I agree there should be, like, more... we need just common people in these rooms, making these decisions. And it's sad, man. I love this club. I've loved this team since I was a wee lad.
1: Mm-hmm, mm-hmm.
0: And to see what's happening right now, it hurts. Especially at a time when the baseball is so good.
1: Yeah.
0: You know, it's like,
1: very good.
0: I feel conflicted, man.
1: Right, and we've got amazing players coming up. And I do appreciate what they do with the farm system, because there is something, you know, it's exciting, and I'm proud of the Brewers for having a good farm system, particularly in Latin America,
0: mm-hmm.
1: and that's exciting. We've lost a lot of, you know, there aren't as many African American players anymore. If we didn't have a farm system in Latin America, the Brewers would probably be an all-white team, which would be a little bit less appealing.
0: And less competitive.
1: Yeah. So it's, Yeah, we'll stop on that one.
0: Yeah. Daniel Bauman, it is a pleasure having you on the show again. And I do apologize that we just need more time, man. We just need more time. So I want to have you back so we can keep on these topics, like the Lake Park Friends, for example. Yeah.
1: Wisconsin Center District.
0: Yeah, yeah. The list goes on.
1: Tell your listeners about the thing that the VP of Marketing retweeted.
0: From
1: the Brewers.
0: We'll put that out on the Milwaukee Free Press Substack, so watch for that.
1: Yeah.
0: In the meantime, y'all, take care, be well, tune in next Thursday, and be good to your neighbors.

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0: 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Interstellar Vision, Intellectual Minds. I got a little bug crawling on my wrist and I keep offering him the desk and he's not taking it. Regardless, it's a beautiful day. I love life. Happy to be here. And I'm very excited about today's guest. This is a brother that I have met years ago. Actually, potentially here. No, I lied. It was at Company Brewing, RIP Company Brewing, beautiful establishment. Shout out Diaspora, who's taking over. And this brother, I met him as an amazing talent, as an artist. And that's really honestly the level that we've connected on majority wise, is just seeing each other in the art scene. His talent is absolutely superb. Energy is peaceful. And I am very excited to dive deeper into his story, hear more about what he's had going on recently, because we haven't chopped it up for, I almost want to say, a year. And this interview has been months in the making, probably since the beginning of the year that we aim to line this up. So without any further introduction, we are going to go ahead and welcome in 22 Mari Forever.
1: That's good.
0: Yes, sir. Welcome to the show, brother. Honored to have you.
1: Thank you, man. I appreciate being here.
0: Absolutely. So first off, you just got off the job.
1: Yeah.
0: 3:30. What's the regular job right now?
1: It's some smooth shit, you know.
0: Yeah.
1: I'm sorry. I feel you. I appreciate that.
0: It's all love. It gets the best of us every time. But yeah, something smooth. I feel you. Something is getting us by.
1: I just started a second job. I start tomorrow, actually. I just been getting my stuff together, just trying to be better at bettering myself and just looking more forward to the future to see what more endeavors there are.
0: Okay.
1: Yeah.
0: Tell me a little bit about that process and what it's like to better yourself and look forward to the future.
1: Yeah. I'm not going to lie. As of recently, because I don't know, there's a lot of times where, like, I deal with my emotions. I'm not really great at, like, reaching out or, like, saying how I feel to other people. I just leave it in the music. And really, it's kind of tedious, but also, like, I just sit alone. Whenever I'm at home, I just play music or, like, just write poetry or just, like, read. I've been reading this book still. It's called The Alchemist. It's a great book. Y'all should check it out. It's another book I have called What Happens in Vegas Stays in Vegas. It's a great book. Yeah. And also just like trying to just like do some introspecting along the lines of like trying to just figure out what I want, sit alone, just vibe out to myself, try to piece together what I need and what I don't need. Yeah.
0: I love it. One thing I'm going to ask, brother, is use the mic almost like a performance mic.
1: Okay.
0: So it just got to be a little bit
1: closer.
0: Bolder. Yeah. Just okay. Bolder in the voice.
1: Yeah.
0: I know you're a chill dude, but
1: it
0: really just here. It just, for whatever reason, sometimes it doesn't translate as well without it being pretty strong into it.
1: Yeah.
0: So what are you learning from The Alchemist?
1: Do you want a spoiler alert?
0: Go ahead.
1: Well, it's basically a book about following your dreams and just like never settling for less. Basically, it's this boy, and he's on a farm. He's a shepherd in Spain, and he finds one day he just randomly finds this postal card, and it has pyramids on it, and he runs into this gypsy, and she like tells him, like, because he's looking for a fortune, like, why did he find this? And he tells her, I need help, I'm just trying to figure out what this sign is. And she tells him, it's for treasure, you're gonna find treasure, go to Egypt, but if you do find the treasure, bring it back to me and give me half of it, just because I told you what it was. And then at first he didn't believe her, but the last day he had ran into like a king, but he was like dressed in like weird garments, so he didn't look like a king, but he broke it down and he told him he was a king. And he basically gave him two crystals, one for yes, one for no, and he was using those as signs, and he like made his journey to well, farther out. But he was on a boat for most of his time, and he like there he was learning how to make tea vases and stuff like that. And then as time passed by, he was on a boat, he was going to Egypt, but he was in a desert, and he ends up meeting this girl that he falls in love with, but he can't like stop, he can't let that be his end all be all, he still has to go on his journey. And so they part ways, and then I'm not finished with the book yet, so I don't know after that. Yeah.
0: And what are the lessons that you've gained from that so far?
1: I'd say like understanding like people are going to have different opinions and outlooks on what you may feel or like what other people feel is best, but you still should keep going in terms of what you want. Like, I'm not going to lie, like my mom passed in like 2023, and I remember it was this one time where I was just telling her like, I don't see this, like it's not working out for me, like I don't know what's happening. It's just like I've been making music for like 10 years now, but that was like a while ago I said that, and she was just like, please, could you do it for me, like just keep going. And I was like, yeah. And I mean, my laptop broke in January, but like I'm gonna still keep going, because it's like all I think about is music, or like think of a line, like a pretty line, because like my aesthetic, basically I have an aesthetic called Enchanted Core, and it's basically about like medieval stuff, or like magical realism, or like just very ambient stuff. And shoot, I just keep going. But also another lesson is to keep going whenever you don't receive praise, or just like face adversary, because he faced a lot of adversary in a book, and there came times where he wanted to give up, but he kept going because like there was always something supernatural guiding him, or there was always people who were just like very lenient on him sticking to his path and being firm and strong-willed. Yeah, that's what I've learned. But also things just happen. Like, I ain't gonna lie, a lot of things just happen, and you just gotta stay focused and grounded.
0: I love it, man. Sometimes it feels like we're looking at life and we kind of got to ask ourselves, like, it's almost like life is asking us, am I too hard?
1: Yeah.

0: just want you to feel this way because they perceive you as a,
1: am I too hard?
0: As something that they think in their mind is like hurtful.
1: Am I too hard?
0: You don't have to keep asking that question. I know the real you. I've seen it. And believe me, I've been there. You don't have to feel that way. You're not too hard to love.
1: Am I too hard?
0: I know you. I do.
2: 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Speaking about life being too hard.
3: Yeah.
2: This is really deep. I'm going to go there, though, brother.
3: Yeah.
2: Talk about the experience of working with your mom's transition.
3: Yeah.
2: Of life, because I know personally for me, especially growing up as a only child and single mom,
3: yeah,
2: ooh-wee, for me, that's everything. You know what I'm saying? I think for every real man that had an excellent mother, like, mom is everything.
3: Mm-hmm.
2: How did you work through that grief, that transition? How, you know, how do you handle those emotions, especially at that time? And this is an important question because every man is going to experience this at some point.
3: Yeah. Well, I'd say, like, so around when I was like six, she had lupus. She got it from her dad. I guess it was hereditary. And then, like, I don't know what time, like what year, but she would get like strokes. Like, she had like four strokes. She had seizures, and like, the last time I seen her, like, she was in a coma. But, man, it's crazy. I mean, there was always something that was just telling me to keep going. It's very, very strange. I'm not going to lie. Like, what I've been through. But high key, it's always, like, just, like, something that tells you to keep going. I honestly feel like what kept pushing me was like just those words of just like, because everybody knows that their lives have to keep going and you just got to like keep like pushing like your every day. Like, it doesn't matter what's going on. The life, like, world still rotates. So you have to just like do what you have to do. But for me, it was like I would like, I don't know. I just dealt with it as a kid. So I didn't really know how to feel. I mean, obviously it wasn't normal, but it's like those were my cards. And I ain't gonna lie, like, it did make me feel a way at times, because it's like I was moving around a lot as a kid, and I didn't really know how to deal with that. Like, I got two sisters, but, like, we were just, like, bouncing back and forth. Like, they're my half-sisters, but they were with their dad. I was with my dad. And then, like, it was just, like, one day, I woke up, and I got the call that, like, she just passed, and, like, I ain't gonna lie, I was like, I don't even want to say it, but somebody was there to help me get through that. I was hyperventilating and like crying profusely, and like after that, things kind of got pretty rocky. Like, I'm not gonna lie, I experienced so much within that time, and I just really thank that person who helped me through it, because I'm not gonna lie, if they were not there, I don't know where I'd be today. I'm not gonna lie to you. I'm not gonna lie. But just stand firmly grounded. I'm very spiritual, so like I say the Most Highest and the truest name whenever I pray, and I just get like things from that. Like, whatever I do, or like, same way as like the book The Alchemist, like how he met the king and he gave him crystals, and one means yes, one means no, and he just prays and which one he picks. It's sort of like that, but like I just stick to my gully and just try to follow the route that was laid out for me, and just like embrace the unknown, because a lot of things can happen.

0: My great grandma just passed, and all my family and my dad, they went there and stuff. And like, I was just on the phone with my dad not too long ago, and it was like, I don't know, it was weird, but it was just like back to back, like people dying. And it just sounded crazy, and I didn't really know how to feel. I don't know. It's more like I don't know. I've really experienced so much supernatural stuff in my life, so it's really like I know that there's a beyond point where we still are who we are. We're just not on this like realm. Yeah. Like we're not in this we're not on this plane, I mean. Yeah.
1: Tell me what it takes internally,
0: mm-hmm.
1: or what type of mindset it takes to be able to embrace the unknown. Because a lot of people, the success principle that I'm tying this into is the idea of being able to work within discomfort,
0: yeah,
1: and be able to work beyond what you're expecting or beyond the routine. So what allows you to be able to embrace the unknown?
0: Really just praying and like trusting my gut with a lot of things. It really depends on my mood, honestly, because like the other day, like you can even ask bro, like I was depressed. I was super depressed. Just like honestly, really going through a lot, but also it was just like, bro, you need to like wake up. Like I still feel like a kid. Just because people treat me like a kid, I still feel like a kid. I even look like a kid. But, yeah, even that part's hard because it's like I don't think people take me as serious as I want to be taken. But, I mean, it's okay. I deal with it my way regardless. But, yeah, just a lot of emotional emotions to deal with and just facing the music. Because, honestly, when you're alone, you're alone. Like, at night, when you get off work, you're laying in bed, you're alone, and like only you can face that type of music at night. Even if you have like headphones in or whatever, just try to rationalize yourself and don't beat yourself up and don't take yourself too literal, because you're still you at the day, and you're still guided by angels and stuff like that, and you're still here for a reason. So just continue to push. I mean, for me, really, the reason why I'm keep going on is because, like, I don't have a plan B outside of this. I mean, I was supposed to go to NYU to be a psychologist. Well, my major was psychology. I was supposed to be a therapist because I really want to help people. But if that doesn't work out, because, like, I ain't going to lie, there was too many people on campus and off campus cost crazy for, like, a tiny apartment. But, yeah, it's like either that. I'm going to stick out the music plan for sure, but I did have a plan about making soaps and candles. I don't know if that sounds crazy, cliche, or like corny, but that's genuinely something I want to do. Yeah. Or just like the legacy part. That's what I keep, like, just want to stick out with. Yeah.
1: I love it, brother. Honestly, awesome real stuff just out the beginning of this conversation.
0: Mm-hmm.
1: I could really tell that your life has certainly had its experiences of hurt.
0: Yeah.

0: What's going on, ladies and gentlemen? We're live 104.1 WXRW LP River West Radio, your favorite live at 5 every Monday. Interstellar Vision, Intellectual Minds. We are hanging out with 22 Mari Forever. And let's go ahead. We've been going pretty deep and cutting straight to the heart. How about this for my last conversation with you, which I believe was at the Uptowner?
1: Yeah.
0: I hope this is not TMI.
1: No, go crazy.
0: Conversations about something in the works with Bryson Tiller's camp.
1: Yeah.
0: Is that too deep?
1: I heard that. No. So basically, do you know that he's coming here?
0: I did not know
1: he's
0: that.
1: He's coming here soon. So, yeah, I do ghost songwriting, and I don't know if you've heard of LinkedIn. I'm gonna give y'all the sauce. LinkedIn. Yes, LinkedIn is basically a app for like industry professionals, and I got in contact with him. Well, I got in contact with him like a long time ago because he reached out to me, but well, his camp did, and then he reached out to me. But I spoke to his brother and stuff like that. They actually listen to my music all the time. But me and him, I sent him an open, but I never got it back yet because, you know, he's planning the tour and everything, so it's just like a matter of time till then. But I'm really just focused on like building a project myself. It's supposed to be like, it's called, sorry, my brain. It's called,
0: Mike, check. We finna look up this title. Sometimes yeah. The brain no, is real, brother.
1: No, for real, for real. Okay, I got it. I know it. It's, I'm with God if anyone asks. And it's basically a dark ambient R&B type of like project based on like, it's supposed to be like conceptual, so it's supposed to be about like heartbreak and stuff like that, and just like transitions with like battling like addiction and stuff like that. But yeah, it's gonna be a crazy project.
0: All love is I'm ready to hear more about the project.
1: Yeah,
0: and just heartbreak, all that type of energy. That's the type of energy that sometimes you just feel that slow burn.
1: No, for real.

0: 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We are live, 104.1 WXRWLP River West Radio. Your favorite live at 5 every Monday, Interstellar Vision, Intellectual Minds, hanging out with 22 Mari. So far, we have heard Slow Burn was our last one. Before that was Hurt, and the first song we heard is Am I Too Hard?
1: Yeah.
0: What's the status of those songs? Are those unreleased or released?
1: Those are all released.
0: All released. The world can have them.
1: I just dropped a project not too long ago called How Tears Shine, Tomorrow's Affinity. It came out last year around November or October. But yeah, every project I make, it's always like a concept album or, well, not album. I haven't made an album yet, but concept EP or project. And I've just literally only been making EPs. I wanna make an album whenever I finally like get heard and just like get recognized for my music. I want it to be an actual debut instead of just dropping like album after album. I don't know. I just feel like it's gonna be really, really big. But yeah.
0: So let's go into that, because that's what inspired this next question that I have, is about being really, really big.
1: Mm-hmm.
0: You said you started singing at 3.
1: Yeah.
0: And you always knew that you were meant to be an artist. So you always knew about this idea of legacy as well.
1: Yeah.
0: Speak on that. That's like a deep concept.
1: Yeah, it was like an innate thought. Like, I never really had to like think like, will this work? Well, now, because like as you get older, but like as a kid, you don't have that sense of like, oh, this won't fail, because I know I could do it. I can do it anyways. I got the skill. I can, whatever. I'm just gonna do it because I know I can. But like, I never had the idea that it was never gonna happen. Like, I never got that thought. It was never going to happen. I still, to this day, even though, like, I may be down, or, like, I may, like, keep a smile every once in a while, I'm still going to be like, I know I'm going to make it. Even if I make soaps and candles, I'm still going to make it. I'm not giving up. That's just what it is. Like, it has to. Like, I don't have a plan B. This is my bread and butter for sure. For sure. Yeah.
0: What does it take in order to continue to push even when it doesn't look, or how do you keep pushing even when you're hit with those adversities that make you question whether you're really meant for what you see for yourself?
1: Miracles, like, this is what I'll say, miracles definitely happen every day, and you really just gotta keep pushing, because there's always going to be something around the corner that you're just so surprised of, or just like make you feel small. But man, even the weakest always find their way to become big, for sure. And I'm not going to lie, like, high key, I always felt this like this just like push to do more. It was never like a thought like, this is just my this is my life, and this is how it's always going to be. I always wanted to like live in Amsterdam or like go other places. Y'all just got to keep pushing, man, because there's always going to be things that's trying to make you confuse yourself. You got to be very, I know everybody says this cliche stuff, but being delusional, that's not the way to go. Being the only reason why people say be delusional is because other people don't believe in your ideas. You have to be very confident and have unwavering faith in what you do. And the more you get good at it, the more you can have other people believe that you're good at what you do. And then they'll want to do other stuff for you, or just like want to do things with you. You just got to keep going, man. Because honestly, I ain't going to lie to you. I was making music on GarageBand Mobile for about like 3 years until I got my laptop. Not joking. It just broke in January, but throughout that time process, I was genuinely making songs off GarageBand Mobile. Like, I was making beats, I was editing the songs, I was doing a lot. I even made a whole preset off of GarageBand Mobile. You know how hard that is? It's not as hard, but trying to tweak your voice to sound a certain way that only sounds very specific and sultry to you, that's very hard. And I don't know, I had to toughen that out. And just getting better at what you do in your craft, like, start getting better at like writing things that you don't hear. Just like be slower with how you think and your words, like when you speak, because that really plays a tie in like people viewing you as wise and articulate. I mean, You don't have to, but like, I don't know. I grew up with my grandparents, and my mom was there somewhat, but my dad, like, I was always around my grandparents, and I mean, I just got an old soul, so I just follow the route, and just like, I don't know, I dress like an old English man. Not today, but I just am who I am. Just stick to being authentic and keep pushing. Nobody can tell you no different. Yeah, that's what I say.
0: You talked about the necessity of being able to put a smile on.
1: Yeah.
0: Or the habit of keeping a smile on.
1: Mm-hmm.
0: No matter how challenging days get.
1: Yeah. Because, oh, I'm sorry. I mean, yeah, realistically, I was going through so much last year. The last two years. Yeah. Because for real, I was going through heartbreak. I was sort of homeless, not homeless really, but not really being for certain where I was gonna lay my head. Dealing with losing friends, gaining friends, not wanting to be around the facades of like new groups, not really wanting to start over in love. It was like everything was like just breaking. It was like a tower moment, and I don't think I lost myself. Maybe for a moment. But what I will say is that you regain more and more clarity the more that you keep going. And, I mean, this is off topic, right? But if you have somebody in your life, cherish them, man. Because you may not know what can happen. Like, I ain't gonna lie. I lost people. I mean, obviously you gain people, but that's like semi the point. But just try to, because everything's not going to be in your control. What I say is just like pursuing connection is not embarrassing. But as long as you got your head on your shoulders and you really genuinely are authentic and true to yourself and never really like fake a smile or fake a connection, things will come to you. Miracles are really, really true. There's this line I made when I was super depressed, but I made this line. It's like, never have time on faith, always have faith on time, and just stick to it, because you never know where it could take you.
0: One smile at a time, brother.

0: 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Interstellar Vision, Intellectual Minds, hanging out with 22 Mari Forever. We have gone deep and we have gone light, and we're asking some of the right questions to pick this fantastic artist brain, definitely a talent of over 10 plus years.
1: Thank you.
0: You talked about GarageBand.
1: Yeah.
0: And it took a lot of work to find the preset, as you said.
1: Mm-hmm.
0: I think sometimes when people see a finished product or a polished product, they think that it was always that good.
1: Yeah. And it was never that good. I'm not gonna lie to you. It was like it took me a minute to even get my laptop, like, and all that. Like, shout out to the people who are helping me, like, but I got that because people, like, I didn't pay for it, but I really do appreciate the people who helped me get what I was like what I needed. And it was just off the strength that they really believed in me and like really wanted to help me out, because I'm not gonna lie, I was broke. I was like really, really broke. And like, I was just bumming it. Like, I wouldn't even go home most days. Like, it was legit just to feel something and just be around people I really messed with. I'm sorry. Just really messed with. And yeah, they really, really, really believed in me. And we spent summers trying to create what we have now. So yeah, I just really appreciate them. They're really a gift to me, man.
0: Yeah, relationships. The importance of having people around that truly care, that truly support, that have something to bring to the table. And as you mentioned earlier, if you have somebody, cherish that person.
1: Yeah.
0: Anything can happen at any time. And this kind of ties into the whole concept of abundance.
1: Mm-hmm.
0: And the way that I look at abundance, I learned from Bashar. And he says that abundance is the ability to do what you need to do when you need to do it.
1: Yeah.
0: And so many people complain about the lack of what they don't have.
1: Mm-hmm.
0: Yet they fail to use what is available to them now. And this example here, I'm not sure what these sounds are on that you're sharing. Oh, I assume off the laptop, actually.
1: Yeah.
0: Logic or
1: FL Studio.
0: Okay, FL.
1: Yeah.
0: And beat production also?
1: Yeah.
0: All of it?
1: Yeah.
0: Woo-hoo-hoo-hoo! You had sauce, brother.
1: I try to like also work with other producers too. I try to work with other producers too and stuff, and just do like 50-50 split. Or 60-40, because I don't really care. But, yeah. And I'm not going to lie, like, it took me weeks to even figure out my preset for that. Because I remember when I first got it, my dad, he let me download Studio One, because he was using Studio One at the time. And I was just like, I'm used to this. It's more simple, but I need FL, because this just doesn't feel right to me. I feel like FL is like my DAW home, and it just felt way comfortable. Like, I don't know. Then I got into making beats, and it got so easy. It was to the point where I would be making beats every other day than just writing a song or making a song. And I don't know, that's my bread and butter, but I gotta get back to it, because I ain't gonna lie, I need my laptop. I need a new laptop. So bad.
0: It's coming for you at the right time.
1: No, literally.
0: The question is then is, anytime we don't have what we think we need, it's okay, what could I be doing now?
1: Yeah.
0: And then the second thing is, what is this wait time preparing me for?
1: Especially you,
0: bro. You finna make like 3 beats a day, bro.
1: No, I'm not even gonna lie. Like, so this is the thing, right? So what I'd be dealing with, like when I was mentioning like heartbreak and stuff, like it would be times where I'd be outside and I'd see that person, and then it's like I'll go home and I'll make a song. But it's not like I try to make a song about them, but it just happens. And then on top of that, it's like I'm trying to find my sound. I'm trying to get to like a point where, because I freestyle most of my songs. It's not just me like writing it down. Like half of them I've written down, but most of them, like I'd say like basically 30, most of them I didn't write, but some of them I wrote. I'm not saying somebody wrote for me, because I don't do that.
0: Never.
1: But freestyling most of them, yeah. And it took me like a cool minute to even like find my sound.
0: The sound is found.
1: Yeah, now for sure.
0: The sound been found since, honestly, respectfully, 21, 22, 23 when I met you.
1: Thank you, bro. I appreciate that.
0: On some real stuff. Let's be real.
1: No, facts. Because at that point, I was like really like into my aesthetic. Like that's when I had my locks and everything. I cut my hair like last year. But yeah. And then it got to a point where like songs that I wouldn't even try to make, like they would just end up being about a certain person, but they still sounded good wholeheartedly, and it was all true and factual, like feelings and emotion into the songs. But I mean, now since I'm not really making music as much, I'm just really focused on, like, even when I'm not doing anything, my brain would come up with pretty like, and yeah, pretty, because that's my sound, but it's like pretty like basically, what is it called, soliloquies or like motif?
0: No. Neither. I feel like I may have heard the word motif before.
1: Yeah.
0: No idea what it means. Soliloquies.
1: Yeah.
0: That's a new word to my vocabulary.
1: It's like one line that sounds pretty, or like something that sounds pretty. But yeah, it's like I always try to create like beautiful music. I want to make timeless music, like something that could really stand out. Like this is like, actually, I'm gonna drop some sauce for y'all. Whenever y'all make a song, the quickest way to come up with the next line, just use vowels. Like if you're singing or whatnot, use vowels, or try to go off of like what's in the room. Any detail, any small detail could like make a difference. Like the other day, I was just making a song, and like the first line, it was like, it said something. I don't really remember. It was like, hold on. I'm gonna look it up. Sorry, I'm gonna go as quick as I can.
0: Hey, while you're looking, brother.
1: Yeah.
0: Let's go ahead and be real with that heartbreak,
1: mm-hmm.
0: and talk about a piece of it. Sometimes that energy, it hurts so much when you're letting go.
1: Yeah.
0: And all you want to tell the person is, "Don't leave me."

0: never lead you astray. I'm here for you. I will always be here for you.
1: What's going on, ladies and gentlemen? We're live on a 4.1 WXRWLP River West Radio, your favorite live at 5 every Monday. Interstellar Vision, Intellectual Minds, hanging out with 22 Mari Forever. We're wrapping up this interview, brother. Before we wrap up, and I know we were talking about a side quest a little bit. You was looking for something.
2: Oh, yeah.
1: Before we get to that side quest, though, let me finish this last question.
2: Yeah.
1: Last two questions. Number one is, if people wanted to follow your journey, stay in contact with you, what's the best way to keep up with 22 Mari Forever?
2: Instagram, 22 Mari. YouTube, 22 Mari. LinkedIn, 22 Mari.
1: How you spell that?
2: 22 Mariii. My YouTube actually is 22 Mari, comma, forever. Because the name, yeah, let me break down the name. So the name, 22, well, I was born on February 22nd, so I'm a Pisces. But I put another I at the end. So the whole name is 222. And then, I was going to be Forevermore at first because that was my first thought of making my stage name. And then I was like, you know what? There's a word for it. I can't remember it. But there's a word where it's like one, like it could look like a different word, but you could pronounce it another way. I can't explain it, but basically Mari's, well, 22 Mari was, so when people see that name, they just automatically think of the name for forever, or say forever, basically. I don't know how you, like what, word that is, but I can't remember it. But yeah, you can follow me on all those platforms though.
1: Last question of the day. If today is your last day on earth and you're guaranteed not to have another breath after midnight tonight, and you are given a stone tablet that accepts talk to text, so when you talk into it, it engraves what you said in the stone, and in that stone you are to write your own two commandments, mm-hmm. your top two suggestions for living the most heavenly, beautiful, amazing life possible on this earth. And when you pass, that tablet will be shown to the entire world via hologram for them to see what you said.
2: Yeah.
1: What are those two suggestions that you're leaving for how to live the best life on this earth?
2: One would be whatever makes a seed grow. And two would be angels are watching. God's watching, angels are watching.
1: Whatever makes a seed grow, give a little further explanation on that.
2: You want to make something positive, plants, you got to put intention and thought into making them grow, which is a positive intention. So, or trying your hardest at anything and you wanting to succeed, making whatever makes a seed grow. Like, you got to do whatever for it, and you just want the best outcome for you or for someone else, because I be thinking about other people's feelings all the time. I don't even think about mine whenever I'm doing any endeavor or whatnot. But if you even want to, like, reach out to someone and there's no way you can, whatever makes a seed grow, do it. Yeah.
1: That's a wonderful suggestion. Angels are watching.
2: Yeah, me being, like, very spiritual and supernatural, I feel like there's always, like, they're always going to be around if you feel down or whatnot. Just remember that, because that will get you closer. Like, thinking about things outside of yourself, that's going to want to make you do a little better. And I really always say, like, I want to go to heaven, so I try to, I not as, like, a way to, like, be like, oh, yeah, like, I'm going to try my best to be positive, obviously be positive in general, but I try to, like, live in the means of, like, be kind, but not nice, because nice gets you used, but just try to be as kind as possible and respect people, because that's
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5: What would I try if I was safe always? 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Do something every day that scares me, 'cause these feelings are temporary. Face the pain, feel the love, we're so closed off. Now I wanna build some stuff. It takes a village or maybe your whole city. The illest ones are always the ones who know the gritty. The struggle, who's growing with me? If your soul is pretty in the flow.

0: 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Okay, it's The Grass is Greener on WXRW 104.1 FM in Milwaukee. I am the host of the program, Gary Grass. With me is my co-host, Babette Gruneau.
1: Hi, and today we have Isan Atta as our guest. He is a Palestinian-American and a local businessman and all-around good guy.
2: What's up, you guys? Thanks for having me again.
1: And we know him for years since we were all in school together.
2: That's right, UW-Milwaukee.
1: Mm-hmm.
0: Yes.
2: Back in the 80s.
1: It's been a while.
2: Oh, I'm just dating myself.
0: So yeah, we're all pretty old here. So we were just talking before the program about all the different things we were going to talk about during the program. I don't remember any of them now.
1: Well, one of them was a new legislation that's come out.
0: Coming out. It doesn't come out like a new Star Trek movie or something,
1: I know.
0: Right?
1: Well,
0: it's like, you know, these things go up and to get voted on and so forth. So it's like, yeah. So we're talking about this year's Defense Authorization Act, right?
2: This is that they always sneak into million page documents.
0: This is their thing, right? This is the funding for the military, right? And they do this every year or however often, and these things go through and they stack in all these like amendments or all these this horrible extra stuff that, you know, often doesn't have anything to do with anything. And then of course what happens is people try to strip them out, people try to add more crap in, and it's like it winds up being like you have they become bargaining chips, right? Except this horrible, horrible bill that's going to like increase military spending to like $1.5 trillion or whatever, and agree you'll vote for it, and then we'll take out this horrible like poison pill amendment that you just hate because it's a horrible, horrible thing. And so this is. I mean, I don't know to what extent this is a real amendment that someone really, really wants, or just an amendment that some people know that some people are going to hate enough that they're going to be able to drag them into supporting the bill on the promise of taking it out again, right? I mean, it could be either way, because they do that type of stuff.
2: I mean, it's interesting, though, because it's really going to reflect for our representatives that vote on it, mm-hmm. to see, like, where they stand with all of the hype that's going on and all of the kind of disappointment, you know, because we say America first and it's been Israel first. So now it's going to be interesting to see to what extent and how many politicians still are Israel first,
0: right?
2: And not America
0: first. We haven't like quite mentioned yet exactly what it is. I mean, this is Section 224, which is the one that, you know, gets cast sometimes in the media as U.S. is practically merging its military with Israel, mm-hmm. which is not exactly right, but it is more so
1: this time than in the past.
0: Well,
2: I don't think there's ever. Listen, I think anything to even have a hint of merging the two is problematic.
1: Yeah.
2: You know, I mean, for Israel, it might be good because now they don't have to spy on us. So now everything will be, you know, they'll have access to everything.
0: Well, we'll have to spy on our own government to figure out what's in it. Because one of the provisions of this that is drawing a lot of attention is this massive secrecy around anything that gets done under this provision, right? So, okay, so what it is mainly, and this does fall in sort of like a long line of legislative things which have been designed to, like, single out Israel and make it militarily closer to the United States. So we have stuff right now that, like, gives benefits out to IDF soldiers, you know, just as if they were U.S. soldiers, right? That type of stuff, right? Which is insane,
2: yeah.
0: Right? Because they're not serving the U.S. military. They're serving someone else's flag, not
2: military,
0: ours.
2: Yeah.
0: And why would they be getting U.S. military benefits for that? But that's a separate thing. This one, what it does is it's mostly technology sharing, right? That's the frontline item of it, is like, we're going to share military technology with them, or they're going to share military technology with us. But it's also about integrating networks and sharing intelligence and going on joint training exercises. I don't know where those joint training exercises could be. I mean, they may be in the middle of active conflict, so because we have all the,
2: which, well, most likely, since now all of the like military practices and testing has been mm-hmm. done on Palestinians
1: right.
2: For years, I'm sure that's what will be happening.
1: And now
2: Iran,
1: Lebanon.
0: Or it could be joint training exercises, you know, training additional forces in Ecuador or somewhere, right?
2: True.
0: They do that too, right? I mean, this stuff is,
1: yeah.
0: But I mean, the idea that we are you know, first of all, it's not normal to have Congress have a bill that singles out a particular foreign country, right? That in itself, I mean, you know, all of our other like military spending stuff is like, you know, oh, we have a program to exchange arms and so forth, and we'll leave it up to the president to decide which countries are following human rights, and we'll, you know, limit it in sort of general terms, right? And then it's up to the executive branch to decide, oh, we're gonna do this program with this country because we think this country is okay. We're gonna do it with that country. Now, you have all these bills now that are just specifically Israel. The only other bills that I can think of that specifically name a country are like sanctions bills,
2: mm-hmm.
0: right? I mean, I see these bills all the time that want to sanction a country. But, you know, we've gotten much more into this.
2: Unless it's Israel.
0: Well, right. Israel, we don't sanction.
2: So this will be even more open. I mean, right. Because technically by law, like if we look at the Leahy law, we shouldn't have been providing right. Israel with any military arms. Now,
0: right.
2: With them merging together, mm-hmm. potentially that won't even come to question.
0: Well, that means we can't provide ourselves with any arms.
1: It won't even come up.
0: I mean, it means other countries that have hostile relations with Israel, but positive relations with the United States will be put in this situation of saying, well, can we really continue with our positive situation with the United States when it means that we're actually sharing with Israel too?
2: Mm-hmm. And how are we safeguarding that information? Right. Since they haven't been very good at safeguarding stuff in the past, you know, how are we safeguarding any information from others?
0: Well, we won't know because it's all secret from the public, yeah. right? I mean, that's the...
2: And it might be secret from the U.S. government, because I personally believe Israel will be controlling everything and they'll be running the show, and the U.S. will just kind of be like tagging along.
0: Well,
2: that's my personal.
0: Yeah, view. I mean, there's a lot of debate over that particular issue, right? I mean, because I see this all the time. I mean, I think I think you know, Israel is still the tail and America is still the dog, and America does not need a whole lot of convincing to do bad things because that's in our DNA anyway.
2: Correct.
0: But I do think that there are certain cases where you can see definitely the tail is wagging the dog hard,
2: yeah.
0: right? And you know, when people talk about how the government is occupied and the government is controlled by Israel and we have no sovereignty, it's like, well, that's not completely true either, because there's lots of stuff in the United States that Israel just doesn't give anything about, right? I mean, it's like, you know, there's, you know, whether this or that law about trans bathrooms or whatever passes, Israel doesn't care. Yeah.
2: They don't care about the flavor of the day at COPS either.
0: Right.
2: Those
0: things are not controlled by Israel, right? But I mean, when it comes to U.S. foreign policy and when it comes to like U.S. Middle Eastern policy and, you know, U.S. policy towards, are we going to have a peace with Iran after 100 days
2: war,
0: right? Well, you know, Israel's going to veto that, right?
2: Let's not even talk about the things that affect outside countries, yeah, although it affects mm-hmm. us here. Let's just talk about our constitutional rights, freedom of speech.
0: Oh, yeah.
2: Like the fact that you can't say certain things, yeah. you can't criticize a foreign government.
0: You can't boycott
2: our
0: Israel's
2: constitutional
0: products,
2: rights.
0: You can't do these things.
2: Yeah,
0: you can't speak. You can't, it's like... any sort of protest against Israel
2: or criticism,
0: whether it's economic, whether it's just verbal, mm-hmm. right? I mean, and you know, holding a sign, having
2: not buying a product.
0: Yeah, yeah. I mean,
1: the whole BDS
0: yeah.
1: movement.
0: I mean, it's been. You know, we can still criticize Israel on this program. Last I checked, right? I mean, they haven't come in.
2: Yeah, but there's a black truck out there that's watching.
0: Yeah. But I mean, you know, it's like, you know, that's the type of statement now that can get you kicked out of school, right?
2: Or get you kicked out of you're as a tenured professor, tenured professors are getting fired for simple things that they're doing.
0: Yeah, I mean, it's infecting other areas too, because mm-hmm. I have to, you know, say, I mean, one of our previous guests on the show, Ivan Kachanovsky, is catching crap he's a professor at the University of Ottawa.
2: Yeah.
0: And he's being threatened up there, not because of the stuff he said about Israel, but the stuff he said about Ukraine. But I think this stuff floats around. I think once you start weakening your constitutional rights in one area, then you're just chipping at them so they fall apart in all the other areas too. Yeah. And I think Israel has been like a sledgehammer to be used against attacking our fundamental rights in the United States. And you see this all over Europe too. I mean, in Germany, where it's like, I was just talking about
2: Germany could never get anything right. They still can't get it right. Yeah, they haven't learned.
0: Yeah. We were talking on the internet. Poor Germany. Always one lesson behind. They say, we have a responsibility to protect Israel and the Jews. It's like, no, you had that responsibility before. You blew it. Now your responsibility is different.
2: Again. Now you're beating protesters, peaceful protesters. Yeah. You're beating them.
0: Yeah. You're always one obligation behind. Poor Germany can never get up to date. When I was in Europe, I remember seeing in Germany all sorts of graffiti, particularly in the eastern half of Berlin, mm-hmm. I saw death the IDF written on stuff in spray paint in English, right?
2: Yes.
0: Right? But it's like the stuff I see on Twitter now is like old ladies being thrown to the ground and thrown in the back of like German police vehicles because they said, free Palestine, right? Which is not allowed in Germany now, right?
1: And I believe they don't allow flags to be put up.
0: The Palestinian flag is like
2: I'm not sure. I get irate when I just see like peaceful protesters and then I see the German police like beating them with batons and like throwing them to the ground. And the other day I was watching one where she was a pregnant woman, she wasn't even doing anything, just threw her on the ground. And they're like, it's not like you just toss

0: to people that are starving, and they were intercepted in international waters, which is illegal. Mm-hmm. I mean, so there's nothing illegal that they did.
1: I mean, and people on that trip were sexually assaulted and tortured.
0: Raped,
1: and, I mean, it's. I mean, there's
0: and beaten. Yeah.
1: Yeah. I mean, it's and you had Ben-Gvir show up and give the thumbs up and like take his pictures. You know, and it's like, you know, you can hear the screams in the background.
0: But you know,
1: it's just like this thing is like, it's like so insanely in your face, right? Mm-hmm. It's not. Remember when this whole last round of genocide started, right? They would not admit that they would bomb a hospital. Oh no, that was a Hamas munition that went astray.
0: And then 27 hospitals later.
1: It's like. Like, we haven't bombed enough hospitals yet. Let's go to Lebanon and bomb some hospitals there. Let's bomb some hospitals in Iran.
0: Speaking of Ben-Gvir, because they're losing in southern Lebanon. I mean, I always understand I know the viewers can't see me, but I'll always air quote Israel or Israeli because I don't recognize them. But when their military has never been accomplished or successful at anything other than killing civilians. So in Lebanon, they're basically losing the war against Hezbollah. And Ben-Gvir just came out, I don't know if you saw, where he was like, they need to start kidnapping women and children to put pressure on Hezbollah. So this is, and even going back to the flotilla,
1: you saw the representative at the United Nations, you know, telling this whole sob story about how all these poor soldiers are being gunned down by Hezbollah drones now, and it's terrible. It's like our soldiers shouldn't have to be shot at or attacked. My thought was, I don't remember the Nazis ever being this whiny, right? I mean, but their army didn't wear diapers either.
0: Well, listen, exactly.
1: Right? You know,
0: they're forever victims.
1: Yeah, I mean, it's like, I mean, Israel is like the Nazis, only without the decency or the any sort of valor at all, right? It's like they're these whiny, crybaby, diaper militants, right? That love to kill children, and it's like, I mean, they are an embarrassment to all the Nazi ideology that they stand for. I mean, I can't say much positive about the Nazis, but at least they're better than Israel.
0: I agree.
2: Israel's
0: just like the parasite of the world.
1: So
0: it'll listen. I think this whole thing, and going back to the military relationship, if they do anything, it's just. It blows my mind that the public is quiet about it, that they're not
3: most
0: up
3: don't
0: in arms.
3: Know about it,
0: and that's a sad thing, honestly, to say, because people are having so much so many other issues.
1: I mean,
0: but they don't know what's going on in the world
1: and how it affects them. All this America First rhetoric and we see now what we're seeing is America, well, you know, it's like, oh, and oh, Israel being the great ally of the United States. It's like, what have they done for us lately?
0: You know funny thing with America First? Do you guys ever follow like Palestine News Network guy? How he's always in the halls in Washington, like Congress, and asking our representatives, our congressmen, our senators, and he'll be like, America First or Israel First? They won't answer. They'll never answer. I mean, you're not even saying I'm anti-Israel. You're just asking a question. America first, Israel first, and they will not answer that.
3: A congressman. Yeah. America first or Israel first?
0: They're worried about that AIPAC
3: money.
0: They're
3: in Congress.
1: Which one did you swear an oath to?
0: They had their fingers crossed.
1: In some cases, it may be both, right?
0: Yeah, they had their... No, I don't think so. I think it's always Israel first for them. When they have their fingers crossed...
1: Well, I mean, they have to sign the oath to the United States in order to take their office. It's a swearing in, right?
0: Yeah, so. But if their fingers are crossed, does it count?
1: It counts.
3: It counts.
0: They'll justify that it doesn't.
3: Well,
0: find me an honest politician and I'll
3: find you. It's hard to find, but there are probably a few.
0: There's a few out there. Unfortunately, AIPAC keeps running campaigns.
1: To shut them out of office. It's like you see all these sort of European commentators that I follow, like saying, Yes, United States. Yeah, it's so sad. It's clear they don't.

0: have any sovereignty in the United States. Look what happened to Thomas Massie, right? Yeah. You know, it's like, you know, most expensive primary in congressional history, you know, in like, I mean, this is Congress, right? So all the districts are equal size, whether they're in California or Kentucky, mm-hmm. right? But it's like in a primary that they dump like $12 million into the race, right?
1: Was it 12? I thought it was like 30.
2: It's 30.
1: It was like 30 30? Or 32 million.
0: Okay, yeah. I'm looking at old data then, mm-hmm. but it's a ton of money. I mean, mm-hmm. regardless, it is a ton of money. It was a record breaking, intervention on behalf of a foreign government to get rid of someone who was popular and put in some guy who was just like their dupe, yeah. who had like no real merit whatsoever. I mean that's a pretty harsh judgment against the guy, but I think it's fair.
1: I think it's fair. I mean, I think a lot of times there's people that really aren't qualified for the position, but if mm-hmm. AIPAC knows that they're going to be a yes person.
0: The only qualification is that you're a citizen and you're 25. I mean, so it's like, it's like, it's very easy to find someone who's qualified.
1: And you visited the island.
0: I don't want to, go there because I disagree with you on that one, right? I am still an Epstein contrarian. I still do not believe any of that stuff is, I mean, maybe 1% of all this is
1: really
0: true. I think people are going nuts about it.
1: I believe it all. Be so willing to compromise like morals, like when you're watching children get killed and burned to death, mm-hmm. and just innocent people get killed, and you're not willing to say a peep? It's not just money to me. Like, I mean, maybe it is. And if people worship, like our representatives worship money that much, that calls, another question. Mm-hmm. But I believe that there has to be something so significantly worse in their mind, which is them being exposed, to having done bad things to young children.
0: Maybe they believe that they'll be accused of that, and that the accusation will be just to have the same effect as that, because that's basically what's happening right now, right?
1: Well, what about the documents that have come out, like where there's been a number of documents that I've
0: seen so many documents come out that when you actually look at them, it turns out that there's really nothing there. Right,
1: this is redacted.
0: People. No. I mean, people just going crazy about stuff. It's like.
1: I don't know. I think we're looking at different documents, brother.
0: I see. There's a lot of documents out that are like FBI documents where some nutcake will call into them with some sort of like BS story, and then the FBI has already checked it out and found no support for it, and it's like, oh no, there's a cover up. It's like, no, there's really no evidence of the story.
1: That stuff.
0: Right? There's a ton of that stuff.
1: But listen,
0: and
1: if
0: there's
1: there wasn't
0: all
1: anything,
0: sorts of stuff that people are interpreting. It's like, oh, if you knew Epstein, then you're tainted. It's like, no, he knew everybody.
1: Well, I'm sure he knew. I'm not saying everyone that came across.
0: I mean,
1: talked to him, it was bad. But I'm going to tell you, I'll make it simple. If there wasn't anything to hide, and so many people, I mean, clearly there's evidence of some people, but had there been nothing going on, they would have released it. Like, there's such an attempt to not release it. I mean, the fact that we have it, we're going to release it. Oh, no, we don't have anything. Oh, we have something again. Oh, I mean, it's like this back and forth.
0: I mean,
2: they
0: never released the Epstein files because the Epstein files didn't exist. So now what they're releasing is every document in their possession that has any mention of Epstein whatsoever.
1: That's what they're
0: releasing, because it's like, okay, we have this FBI investigation that went nowhere and found nothing. We'll release that. Oh, but that isn't like the Epstein file. Okay, fine. What is, because no one says what the Epstein file is. It's some super secret document somewhere out there. It's like no one has like released this like list that supposedly existed. I know there's like one or two people out there who's journalists who like actually have like looked into this in detail and still can't find anything
1: because they didn't release it.
0: because you only got the first 30 million pages of documents. Like they haven't released anything that contains any substance yet. I mean, I hear both sides of this story. It's so obnoxious. I wish people would like just drop the whole like trying to make this about something else, because it's like, look, the real story is that, you know, you have a country here that systematically rapes children with dogs, right? Why do you want to, like, look up some sort of, like tenuous thing that is far?
1: Well, I mean, I think it's just to show how
0: there's so much. There's like, you know, you can go there. So there was a.
1: It's to show that our representatives are compromised. That's what it is. I mean, that's the whole outcome.
0: Yeah, I don't.
2: Obviously, some people are scared of it.
0: I think this has the exact reverse effect. I think that politicians will be less compromised. Because I don't think there's any substance to them. I mean, having anything like really damning about them in the Epstein files. However, if you make every mention in the Epstein files into something that is potentially like, oh my God, extremely meaningful, then there is something to blackmail them with. Mm-hmm. Because if they've ever met Epstein once or had a picture taken with them or said something with, you know, in an email that might be misconstrued, then suddenly they're subject to blackmail.
1: But there's
0: blackmail.
1: Pictures.
0: But
1: I think
0: they're only subject to blackmail because there's been such an exaggeration of the importance of these files. I think that it works the exact opposite way that people want it to work. I wish people would move on from this and concentrate on what's really important, which isn't some like mythical victims, you know, of Jeffrey Epstein.
1: Oh, listen, that's disrespecting the.
0: I don't know if there's. I mean, there's.
1: I think there are victims. I think it's. Real.
0: I know there are real victims. Very few, very minor, not the type of big blown-up thing that people say.
1: I won't even minimize. You can't minimize any type of rape.
0: Okay. Let me say this. There's this massive difference in scale between what people are talking about and what actually happened, right? I mean, it's like Jeffrey Epstein was convicted of having sexual relations with a 17-year-old girl, like one day before her 18th birthday, you know, with her consent and appreciation, but not technically legal because they were a few hours early.
1: If that's one type of thing, that is
0: the one that he was convicted of, right? Right. So yeah.
1: We'll agree to disagree on this one.
0: Yeah, I think we should.
1: And we don't disagree on too much.
0: No, we don't.
2: I think we should move on. I see all the stuff about
0: the Epstein class is a way of. I mean, I think it appeals to people like in Iran that, you know, may have conservative values and consider like a lot of what we enjoy here as being like sort of a very libertine society is like sexual decadence that goes against their, you know, sort of Islamic, you know, cultural mores, right? And I think it also combines in a certain element of sort of old school anti-Semitism. You know, anything Stein files is going to, like, you know, prick up the ears of like your old school anti-Semites that are still out there.
1: Yeah, but what's anti-Semite? I don't even think you can use the word anti-Semite because none of the people in there are actually Semitic.
0: Well, it doesn't matter. What I'm saying is that this fits into what the people that say we should hate all the Jews. Right, because there are people still out there like that, right?
1: I mean, yeah, there may be, but I think it's different now.
0: There are, and I see these old school anti-Semite types trying to like sneak into like these kind of like very, you know, progressive, you know, anti-genocide spaces, and they're just basically old, unreformed.
2: I think a lot of those might be online
1: because I'll tell you,
0: I see them all the time online
1: platforms. But those are like the same keyboard warriors that, you know, will say the racist things against anyone that's of color. I don't give them any relevance. I think. You know, the problem is, and you really have to, especially now, I think people are becoming more aware, you know, that the whole term anti-Semitism has become a joke, that Israel has really, you know, made it where that word has no relevance anymore. And the biggest problem and the person causing most of the quote-unquote anti-Semitism is Israel itself and their actions. And then you have the Jewish supremacists here that continue to feel the way they feel and support that action that makes people not like them.
0: I mean, I, I have a lot of sympathy for Jews here who are being conflated with Jewish supremacists when they're actually opposed to the genocide, or maybe even completely opposed to the state of Israel, right? I hasten to point that out because I think these people are nice people and they're great allies of the cause and they should be defended, and I think they should be
1: opposed. I think they are defended, but listen, there's no Jewish person, even, and I'm saying Jewish person as just like a anti-genocide, anti-whatever. I mean, you don't really see a Jewish person or any white person that's having a problem. Well, I shouldn't say white, because I feel like if you're white and you're critical of Israel, you still have the risk of losing jobs, because there have been.
0: Oh, yeah. But if you're on a flotilla, you risk more, right?
1: That's like, I mean, you know, when they talk about, oh, anti-Semitism is on a rise and stuff like that, I'm like, okay, how many Jewish people have had a problem getting a job or getting into a school or kicked out of a school? Or, you know, it's not the case. It's always been people of color. So, you know, it's... I'm not willing to accept that term to be used so openly anymore. I mean,
0: I think Jews that oppose the genocide are at more risk of repercussion from opposing the genocide than from being
1: Jewish. I think they're at more risk from their own community. I think their own community is ostracizing them for having humanity.
0: Let me say, on the one hand, I sympathize with them, and, you know, but on the other hand, I also agree with you that, you know, whatever they're going through is nowhere on the scale or the importance of what the hell is happening in Gaza, right?
1: What the hell is happening in Lebanon, for any of us.
0: I mean, yeah. I mean, it's you know, I feel, you know, embarrassed to focus on that too much. I think it's a real thing, and I think we need to like make sure that the narrative is sound, and that we don't fall into these real anti-Semitic narratives that we hate Jews or something like that.
1: But listen, part of that issue is, and I don't know how you change this, but, you know, obviously the media to me is complicit in this genocide. In fact, the media sometimes I feel is worse. You know, the effects, the negative effects that the media has can be worse than the actual bombs dropping, right? Because it's portraying an like a false reality of what's actually going on. But speaking of that and of the Jewish community, why is it that the media always goes to the Zionist community to get the quote unquote Jewish opinion of things, but they're not speaking to, you know, like people like JVP or not in our name that represent the Jewish community here as well, or at least speak to both.
0: Let me say, they do sometimes, but when they do, it's news that they even had bothered to ask, right? I mean, that's the thing. It's
2: news, but it's also it's probably because a Jewish Voice for Peace has gone out and practically bopped them on the nose and said, this is what we think.
1: Yeah, I mean, well, not just that, but if you want to hear what the Jewish community feels, come talk to us. Yeah. Don't go talk to, you know, the synagogue that's having selling stolen land.
0: Yeah. Well, I mean, let me say, when they want to know what the average Iranian thinks, right?
1: They run out to someone at a protest.
0: They don't go to Iran and just find a random person on the street. I mean, going to the people they actually go to makes as little sense as if you were going to ask the Iranian government what people think, right? I mean,
1: but you know why that is, right?
0: Well, of course,
1: because who controls the media? I mean, this is independent, so that's why I say follow independent news outlets and follow mainstream.
0: See, I think the word control is inaccurate.
1: They
0: own a lot of the media, because there's a ton of media concentration, right? And you look at the espoused views of the people that own all these things, right? You know, look at what Mark Zuckerberg says. Look at the actual policies of of censorship on the platforms that these people own, right? You know, I know there's some people out there will just say, oh, Jewish last name. But I mean, if you actually go through, it's the reality. You look at the actual statements these people made. You look at the actual censorship policies they have. You look at how the way the media
1: are manipulated.
0: Well,
1: you look at how you report. It's not journalism anymore. There's not true journalism. Now it's what is the ideology of the ownership of this media outlet, and this is what we're going to push out there. So it's basically marketing.
0: Yeah.
1: I mean, it's not real journalism.
0: So much of the news outlets that we see are owned by billionaires. They're owned by large corporations that have, they have their internal
1: individuals.
0: Yeah, well, sometimes they're owned by certain individuals.
1: What's that guy's name? That bought TikTok. Blanking the Oracle guy. I'm like blanking on his name now.
0: I don't know which particular. I know a couple of these guys that have popped up. Carp and Thiel and all these other folks.
1: No, Thiel is for Palantir.
0: Yeah, well, I think Carp is Palantir too.
1: But the Oracle guy. I don't know why I'm blanking on his name now. Anyways.
0: But I mean, you can list a bunch of these names of top
1: Larry people. Ellison.
0: I had it in the back of my mind.
1: They literally bought everything. Him and his son. I mean, they bought like the big basically media empires that own, like all of these little outlets and radio stations and news stations and newspapers underneath these umbrella corporations. Yeah. So I mean, they're controlling pretty much 80 to 90% of all the media outlets.
0: Yeah, he's
1: like the biggest funder, or one of the biggest funders occupation forces.
0: Yeah, I mean, media concentration has been an issue for decades, and it's gotten worse and worse and worse. And now we're suddenly seeing, like, stuff that's been sort of suppressed, where people weren't talking about Israel right at all, right? It was like always kind of like, the Palestinian voice was completely suppressed for decades, right? And now you actually see some contesting over it, and now you kind of like
1: In mainstream media.
0: Well, no, but I mean, you see a lot more of it in the streets. I see a lot more of it in alternative media.
1: Yeah, because
0: what I'm saying is there's a lot more awareness now. Mm-hmm. There's a lot, the news has gotten out, largely in the part because it's been like live streamed.
1: TikTok and social media has really gotten it.
2: Yeah, social media.
1: And that's why they were talking China, mm-hmm. but it wasn't. I mean. You have the videos came out where our own politicians were saying and the ADL and whatever saying we need to get rid of TikTok because mm-hmm. people are are changing their views because they're seeing it's kind of like they're watching us murder and commit a genocide, so we need to get rid of that, we need to shut it down, and that's what they did.
0: And then the formal excuse was people were going to lose their privacy to China, which was just like
1: than to Israel.
0: I like China. I really like China,
2: don't want to lose my privacy to anyone.
0: That's true.
1: I've always been like a very like I don't want to say like I'm an open book, like I'm open about everything, I really don't mm-hmm. care, but I used to like lock out all the privacy things because I didn't want to get all the marketing stuff. And you're having a conversation with your friend about a car, and next thing you know you're getting all these ads on cars. The reality is they're still listening. They have everything. I had a VPN that I used to always have on my phone.
0: All VPNs are owned by like Zionists.
1: Well, I have to listen. You know how long it took me to find one that wasn't before I actually downloaded one. But then I realized it doesn't matter. You can have all that online, and they still have all the information.
0: Yeah, Norton Express and all these VPNs that are all owned by people that are like all like sucking up that information and sending
1: it
0: into
1: so many different
0: AIs
1: names that are
0: Israel,
1: under.
0: Right.
1: But is Nord on the BDS list? I think that was the one that I feel like wasn't.
0: Okay. Well, maybe I got that wrong. I just thought all the big names were covered, right? There's a few others. Mint News will sometimes do these reports where they'll like discover like who owns this, who secretly controls this, and it's like one more thing you can't.
1: It's overwhelming. It's overwhelming, and then to find out how. Everything kind of goes back sometimes to like one company, that one ownership, and mm-hmm. it's like they just own it. It's like Unilever, you know what I mean? Mm-hmm. Like you wanna boycott something, and it's like everything you look at, Unilever, and it's like, oh my god, like,
2: and they own,
1: you
2: know, that too. Oh yeah. No.
1: Well, Unilever owns like yeah. so much. I mean, it's
2: you
1: it's
2: think
1: just
2: finally
1: crazy.
2: Think you found something, and then it's like, and oh no, it's like, nope. they own that too.
1: Yeah. Yeah. But I do, you know, I'll tell you, I do my best. I try as much as possible to, you know, purchase right and honor the boycott campaign. Mm-hmm. And you know, with the BDS campaign, you know, they focus on main companies and big companies, you know, and then it's kind of up to you to do what you want with mm-hmm. these other ones mm-hmm. that may be on the list. And I'm like one of those guys that tries to do everything as much as possible.
0: Yeah, right.
1: That's
0: right.
1: Why half the time I'm running around hungry, thirsty, and naked.
0: Yeah, well, yeah, I mean, it's like I, you know, the last time I went to McDonald's was in January 2023,
1: yeah,
0: right?
1: Yeah.
0: I haven't been to McDonald's since.
1: They messed up.
0: And when and it's like when I went to McDonald's, it's like the BDS position on McDonald's was, we are not calling for a boycott of McDonald's, yeah. but we will support local organic boycotts on yeah. McDonald's. So I did not go to McDonald's here. I went to McDonald's while I was traveling, where I was
1: sure.
0: unaware of any local yeah, yeah. organic boycott yeah. of McDonald's. So I may or not have broken
1: yeah, they
0: the
1: messed
0: BDS
1: up, because I used to go like McDonald's. It's just like today. Like I, you know, was running around working all day. I had a meeting before this, and I literally mm-hmm. shot down, so I didn't get a chance to eat yet. And McDonald's was kind of the go-to. It's like mm-hmm. I know it's unhealthy, but I'd be like, let me hit the drive-thru. I can eat it while I'm
2: yeah,
1: driving
2: right,
1: to the
2: right.
1: next thing. I, you know, obviously since October of 23, I haven't been to McDonald's,
2: right.
1: and don't miss it. Never. Well, Starbucks always had bad coffee, so I never,
0: yeah,
1: you
0: yeah.
1: know, drank that.
0: Yeah,
1: so.
0: Yeah, I think
2: too expensive.
0: I think I have done Starbucks once since the boycott.
1: Yeah, tisk tisk.
0: Yeah. But you know, I mean, I haven't observed it perfectly, but I've been pretty good.
1: Yeah, that's good. I always try to do local own anyways. Mm-hmm. Like
0: yeah.
1: I'm not a franchise person.
0: Well, Betsy and I found out that the place that we hang out, and you know, it's like that their parent company in Germany or wherever actually like gave some money to Hillel. I don't know. And so they're like, you know, at least they're not green light. They're at least yellow.
1: Listen, Hillel. Now there's been a campaign now that the like campuses are starting to file suit against Hillel's because
0: they stopped being the old
1: they're
0: Hillel.
1: They're all contributing to promoting.
0: They promote violence against Jews.
1: Against,
0: I mean, they do.
1: I mean, pretty much that's what they're doing.
0: They
1: ultimately.
0: Do. I mean, literally. I mean, it's like they have changed.
2: How?
0: They have changed their goal from supporting Jews on campus to supporting Israel on campus.
1: That's what it is. And they're taking people to basically supporting the military, supporting different things,
2: okay.
1: trying to promote the
2: yeah.
1: military, and so now they're. You know what their status represents.
2: That is quite different.
1: Isn't what is allowed on campuses, and so
0: right,
1: I think there's
0: right.
1: been one or two. I think it's a start. I just saw an article today.
0: Yeah.
1: I can't remember what campus it was that filed something against Hillel.
0: Yeah, because
1: it had him reprimanded actually. So
0: right.
1: Got reprimanded.
0: I mean, it's like, you know, you have like the Newman Foundation on campus. It would be you supporting the Catholics on campus. You'd have the Hillel supporting
1: yeah.
0: the Jews on campus. And now you've you know, it's like if there were a fascist coup in Italy. Right, and they took over the Vatican, and all the Newmans suddenly said, well, we're no longer going to support Catholics on campus. We're not going to support the new Italian fascist government,
1: yeah.
0: which happens to be Catholic, but we have a very particular view, and we're going to like now like attack any Catholics on campus that
1: sure.
0: don't support us.
1: Yeah.
0: Right?
1: I yeah.
0: mean, it's a bizarre shift.
1: But I think Hillel was always like that, ultimately. I mean, I think it was, so back in the days, if you guys remember when we were Tagar was
0: the Kahane group.
1: Basically straight up racist, and Hillel
0: were like the undercover racists that acted
1: like they were civil but deep down really weren't, and when Tagar kind of got banned or
0: now
1: the equivalent is Beitar or whatever.
0: Yeah, yeah, right,
1: really
0: right. You had Kofi, which was the campus organization
1: yeah,
0: for Israel.
1: Yeah, I remember Kofi, yeah.
0: Right, which was, you know, explicitly not for Jews, it was for Israel.
1: Yeah.
0: But it was liberal, right? It was like kind of the liberal Zionist
1: yeah.
0: tendency.
1: We're going to kill him softly.
0: Right, and then, yeah. you had Tagar, which was like the...
2: All out.
0: Right, well, yeah, they were, they're like just ideological chronologically like 30 years behind where Ben Gavir is. That's where he like literally has his roots from. Yeah. So that's so it's like you can follow that line and see exactly where they would be now if they still existed. Yeah. They would be just all out for, we don't murder enough people. We don't rape enough children. We need to get out there and do more. Like, they just, why don't you support us?
1: I think they rebranded under a different name.
0: Yeah. Yeah, but I mean I, my sense of Hillel back at that time was not negative. I still saw Hillel as being, you know, likely to be sympathetic with Jewish run organizations, but not like explicitly, you know.
1: We saw it because we had to meet with them. When we were organizing protests or whatever, and we had to meet with the campus and security, you know, for organizing. You know, and then when they would have their events, we would see who was aligned with who. So we, I guess, had a little bit more insight onto what their values were, what their, you know, who their loyalties were to and things like that. So although they came across as being a quote unquote more liberal organization, they were still very pro-Israel and
2: they
1: I mean, all the groups are.
2: They came across as more cultural, like they were, you know, if you... And religious.
1: Yeah.
2: That he was a Jewish holiday and this is how we celebrate it type of thing.
1: Yeah.
2: They'd have things Jewish students and things like that.
0: I still have the feeling that Hillel then was strongly Israeli influenced, but hadn't been taken over yet. It feels like there's been a qualitative change.
1: Hillel was. So they play a game. So I feel like all the organizations, whether they're quote unquote liberal or conservative or straight racist, well, they're all to me racist, but they had to have like levels so that. Like, because certain ones may not get invited to the table, they wanted to get invited to the table. So deep down, it's kind of like the Nazi Federation here, or, you know, the Jewish Federation here. You know, they act like they're all about social justice or whatever, but, you know, they yet to come out and condemn the genocide or anything like that. And they still do everything they can to promote and support Israel. So... But they give a lot of money away. buy a lot of people, so they're invited to the table.
0: We're
1: 2026 now. There's no such thing as liberal or conservative organizations. You're either pro genocide, which is pro Israel, or you're anti. There's no liberal Zionist. There's no such thing. That word doesn't exist. They used to say, "Oh, but they're liberal Zionists." No, if you support Israel you're pro genocide.
0: Well, like all the liberals in Israel have been expelled or thrown in jail now.
1: Let me tell you. You see, this is the misconception that the liberals in Israel are against what the government is doing.
0: Even
1: when the liberals were in power, okay, during the Intifada, it was the liberal, quote unquote, I think Shimon Peres, who was like, no, don't shoot them, but break their bones, where that was a policy.
0: Right.
1: Like a whole marketing campaign technique that they have.
0: Let me say, there've always been... Yeah, I mean, sort of liberal Zionism is sort of a misconstrued term because there's always been this tendency that says, well, you know, here's our plan that goes a little slower, involves a few more compromises, but still gets us to the same place in the end, right?
1: But you know what it is? You know, it's to lead you. It's just like the BS Oslo Accords. Oh yeah, we're sitting. You know, we're going to meet to have peace, but they're not doing it in good faith. So they have these quote unquote liberal Zionists that are like, oh, but yeah, we'll work on something. You know, and then 75 years later and 2 million deaths later, you know what I mean? They're still working on something. But ultimately, when you come down to it, they're the same. They don't want to compromise. You know, they want Palestinians.
0: I think there are individuals that actually are a bit more liberal than that, like genuinely liberal, and you know, have like many more qualms with the project, you know, so to speak.
1: But that's what I'm saying, there's no gray area anymore to me, Gary.
0: Well, I mean,
1: as Palestinians, there's no gray area.
0: I think part of that gray area has disappeared because Israel did this hard leap, right, where it's they're like now very proudly goose-stepping and saluting in the air and Heil whatever, right? and it didn't used to be quite like that. There was always a sort of subcurrent of, yeah, everyone wants to do something about the Palestinian problem. But now it's like, okay, you know.
2: Now it seems the one thing they want to do about the Palestinian problem is eliminate them.
0: Now we have our course set, and anyone who disagrees with it, we've seen people people who have like commented particularly about Israeli political society, right? Who have like watched it, you know? I mean, you know, people like Chris Hedges or a Max Blumenthal or, you know, people who are like reporters who have been, you know, were in Israel getting the press briefings and talking to people, you know, they have seen this shift over the last couple of decades. You talk to someone like Ilan Pappe or someone like, you know, mm-hmm. there's definitely been this historical shift over the
1: I mean, it's all education. I mean, the more information gets out there and the easier access to information, you know, unfortunately, people are, I don't want to say it in a bad way, but it's kind of true, like lazy. Like if the information doesn't come to them, they're not always ready to go and seek it. Some of them are, some of them aren't. But interestingly, especially with all this going on, and I'm going to give a perfect example of the mural. There was probably like, I think there's like 3 to 5 Zionists that that would be on the River West page posting. I don't even think they all lived in River West. There was one person in particular, And this was probably with maybe a month or so ago, had made a post apologizing to someone that was pro-Palestinian. Now he wasn't, I don't even think he was like a Jewish supremacist. Like I don't know what religion he was, mm-hmm. but he was so pro-Israel, and he said something. He had made a post apologizing to someone, and I just liked the post. Now, mind you, me and him had butted heads quite a bit on social media, and then he sent me a message, like, or on that post, he said, oh, I need to apologize to you too. I said, I don't need an apology. Mm-hmm. I appreciate your awareness. Like, he, over time, he started seeing what was actually happening, and it shifted. Like, his view shifted because he's like, I was basically lied to. Like, I was told one thing, but you can't cover up what's been going on for the last mm-hmm. 3 years, right? Mm-hmm. And interestingly, on social media, I get a lot of private messages from people, you know, just kind of sometimes asking questions or just telling me their story for whatever reason they want to share stuff. And I've actually gotten on the phone with some of them. And it's so interesting, especially like a lot of the conservative, like the evangelical Christians
0: right,
1: that are so pissed. They're so hardcore anti-Israel now because they're so pissed that they were lied to.
0: I'm not sure we can say that word on the radio, by the way.
1: Pissed? Oh. They're so upset. Sorry about that.
0: All right. That's fine.
1: But, you know, it's just interesting. So a lot of this shift, I mean, I think Israel has done more damage to themselves in such a short period of time.
0: Well, yeah, but
1: I appreciate them for that.
0: Well, what I was saying is just that Israeli society has become markedly more fascist over the last couple mm-hmm. decades. And I think part of that is because you have this entire new generation of kids that have been grown up in Israel that have been trained from day one, mm-hmm. you know, to hate Palestine.
1: Yeah.
0: Yes.
1: To hate and to feel entitled
0: yes.
1: that they're better than everyone. Yes. They're the chosen ones.
0: They're owed. Yeah. Yeah. I mean, what are they chosen for? Well, I mean, Christians will have one view of what, you know, the Jewish people were chosen for, but they feel like they were chosen to own Lebanon and, you know, Turkey. Yeah. And, you know,
1: well, Turkey's next after
0: probably Ecuador and Chile. Chile as well, or maybe parts of the Moluccas.
1: You know, they're already moving into Patagonia. So
0: yeah, so I mean, this whole thing. It's, like I say, there's commentators that are like very much more familiar with this than I am. We'll say it's like. Yeah, they could really feel the shift in society, you know, that, you know, you would have like a much more liberal set of values if you'd interviewed people on the streets 25 years ago than you would today. And nowadays it's just, you know.
1: They say that, I mean, they've done, taken polls. It's over 80% of the people support what's going on in Gaza.
0: Yeah.
2: That's appalling.
1: Yeah, so it's not. You'll get higher
0: numbers if you rephrase it a little bit.
1: So interesting. You know how they'll say, oh, like when Ben-Gavir was mocking the flotilla people that are arrested, and they're like, oh, you know, he was, I don't want to say reprimanded, but like kind of shunned or whatever, even by Netanyahu, kind of yelled at. And it's like. Like that's a joke because all of you guys believe in this. All of you guys support this. You know what I mean? When people said, "Oh, if Netanyahu leaves, he's going to be the scapegoat." No, the entire society is garbage.
0: Yeah, right. They want to use him as a scapegoat, exactly, because it's not him. He's not the problem.
1: But they're like a bedbug. You got the main bed bug that everyone they live isn't there a main bed bug that they live off of?
0: I don't know. And then society are the rest of the bed bugs. I don't want to go to non-human metaphors here. They're not human. I reject that. I think I've said what I've said. I think it's harsh enough, and I don't want to go there. But I do think that
2: if you get rid of Netanyahu, you will just get another politician a lot like him saying much the same thing.
0: The society is the ground that's what they are.
1: And the more they feel threatened, the more, you know, violent they get. And they get away with it. Yeah. Like the world, I mean, imagine
2: the world they get away with it.
1: You know, I'm done with these nice words from these countries that are condemning them. Okay, that's nice that you condemn them. Now take action. If this was happening to any non-person of color.
0: You talk about, oh, Ben-Gavir got a talking to. It's like, no, that's just as fake as when Trump has an argument with Netanyahu.
1: Well,
0: I think the Onion had it the best thing. It's like, Donald Trump writes Netanyahu a strongly worded check.
1: I saw that's hilarious. It's true. It's completely accurate.
0: But it's disgusting.
1: I mean, when you sit there and really think about it, it's very disgusting and upsetting that
0: this can keep going on. Now, how much do I owe you?
1: And it's like, how much more do you need to see to say that this needs to be stopped? And it's not.
0: Yeah, I mean, I think there's, I know that Beth doesn't like when I make Nazi comparisons, but you know, Hitler didn't have generations to like, you know, pervert the entire society around, you know, around hating a particular group of people, right? I mean, there was a certain amount of hate that was already there, but there was a lot of Germans that didn't like Hitler, right? Mm-hmm. You know, but. You know, now you have an Israeli society where they've had a chance to work on it for decades, right? They've had the chance to build these institutions in, right? They've had the chance to test it abroad and see that there's like no reaction that means anything, right? So they are empowered in a way that Nazi Germany never was. Plus, they have nukes. I mean, this is a much worse situation.
1: And it's cross borders now. Like what's happening over there? It's affecting us here now. You know what I mean? Before it was just what was happening there was happening there. Now it affects the entire world.
0: Well, yeah. I mean, it's.
2: Israel's only
0: attacked like seven other countries in the last year, but they've also undermined our electoral system, undermined our free speech.
1: Exactly.
0: And that's where
1: people need to like wake up here. But I feel like people. Unfortunately, as much as there's a lot more awareness, there's not enough people to wake up and do something. Like, people are okay just complaining.
0: I mean,
1: but you know what? Complaining isn't going to change anything. You need to get out there and do something. I don't even believe in peaceful protests, honestly. I don't think that's going to do anything.
0: Right. I mean, I remember, you know, when this country started, you know, we had wars over popular sovereignty, right? It's like, and now you see that our elections can be manipulated from abroad,
1: mm-hmm.
0: and, you know, what are the people doing, right? You know, enough. I mean, the only reason why elections can be manipulated from abroad is that enough people are still falling for it for vote for the guy that was given, you know.
1: Well, people,
0: tons of money.
1: Well, that's what it is. I mean, the more money you have to spend, the marketing. Listen, from a business aspect, I'll give you a comparison. It's interesting. You see some of these companies that advertise on the radio and TV, mm-hmm. where it's like you know it. You know their jingle. You know you know the words to the commercial, stuff like that. Sometimes the pricing of those companies is so exorbitant. But people call them and use them because there's a trust based on the repetitiveness, the seeing them on TV, mm-hmm. hearing them on the radio. It's mm-hmm. an automatic, oh, I trust them. They're a legitimate company. They're right. an established company. They're whatever. And I'm not going to say that the company is good or bad. I mean,
0: yeah, but they couldn't be expensive. This rich and successful if they were bad, right?
1: But the price... People, it's sometimes you'll be like, oh my God. And one of my businesses, sees it. Like when I go in there, how my pricing is so much less than theirs, and people are like blown away.
0: All right. We got to let you go because we're basically at time here. Isan Ada, thank you for being on the show.
1: Thanks
0: thank
1: for
0: you for making
1: me.
0: Us say all sorts of things we're going to regret.

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0: Sheffield live in England. This is Democracy Now!
1: Water bankruptcy, just like financial bankruptcy, explains the situation where we are suffering from insolvency, meaning that the amount of water used is far more than the rate of renewal or the income that nature gives us.
0: The environmental cost of artificial intelligence, carbon, water, and land footprints. That's the title of a new UN report. We'll speak with one of the scientists who wrote it, Kaveh Madani. We'll also talk to him about the U.S. bombing of Iran's reservoirs. Then to one of New York's most iconic universities, the New School, founded as a haven for anti-Nazi, anti-fascist intellectuals.
2: University where I teach recently forced out or laid off dozens of full-time faculty, including tenured professors, as part of a severe austerity program that threatens the historic legacy of the New School and should be a warning to professors everywhere.
0: We'll be joined by tenured New School historian Jeremy Varon, who's been forced to take early retirement. And then Hell's Army, a new documentary on the Wagner Group and the rise of mercenary armies.
3: So Wagner was there to defend the city.
4: Oh, oui, les Wagner sont allés derrière eux. Ils ont des hélicoptères, des blindés.
5: Yes, Wagner was there. They had helicopters, tanks.
4: Bien massacré.
5: They did a good job of massacring them.
4: C'est pas facile, hein? La guerre, c'est pas bon. La guerre, c'est pas bon.
5: War is not good. War is not good, is it? But I tell you, Wagner, they are very strong.
0: We'll speak to the film's director, Rick Rowley. It's premiering today at DC Docs in Washington, then headed here to the Sheffield Dockfest. All that and more coming up. Welcome to Democracy Now!, democracynow.org, The War and Peace Report. I'm Amy Goodman. President Trump's claiming a deal's been reached to end the war with Iran, but Iranian officials say nothing has been finalized yet. Trump made the announcement on Thursday following 2 days of strikes and after threatening to take Kharg Island, a key Iranian oil hub. Trump spoke at the White House on Thursday.
6: We just made a great settlement of the war with Iran, and we're going to be subject to finalization of documents, which should get done over the next few days.
0: Trump went on to say a signing ceremony could be held in Europe in the coming days. A spokesperson for Iran's foreign ministry said the text of a deal is mostly finalized, but also said the U.S. keeps, quote, changing their positions, unquote. Israeli Prime Minister Benjamin Netanyahu's office said Israel was not party to any new U.S.-Iran agreement. On Thursday, forces struck another commercial tanker in the Gulf of Oman in the third U.S. attack on a boat in the region this week. Oman's military led efforts to rescue the sailors. India's condemned the strikes, which have all targeted ships with crews from India. Three Indian sailors died in one of the strikes. U.S. Central Command claimed the three boats were targeted for violating the U.S. blockade of Iran and for failing to comply with U.S. orders. In India, the father of one of the sailors killed called for his son's body to be returned home.
7: I only have one demand, that the mortal remains of my son be brought back. I want to know about his last moments. Was he provided rescue help or not? What were the circumstances that led to the death of three crew members of our country? All others were rescued. Why not them?
0: Elon Musk is poised to become the world's first trillionaire when his rocket company SpaceX makes its debut on Wall Street today in the largest IPO in history. The company says it's selling over 555 million shares at a price of $135 a share. Musk claims his company is worth over $1.7 trillion. Democratic Senator Elizabeth Warren's written to the Securities and Exchange Commission asking for the agency to investigate the SpaceX stock sale. She said, quote, this is shaping up to be the most rigged IPO in American history, unquote. Meanwhile, environmental and conservation groups have filed a federal lawsuit seeking to block a land swap that would give SpaceX more than 700 acres of a national wildlife refuge in South Texas. This is Becca Hinojosa of the South Texas Environmental Justice Network.
8: SpaceX getting more money means the rocket facility getting larger, creating more damages to poor people's homes, dumping more pollution into the environment, onto our beach. The SpaceX IPO means a bigger environmental disaster for this South Texas community.
0: President Trump said Thursday he's nominating Jay Clayton to be the next director of national intelligence to oversee the nation's 18 intelligence agencies. Clayton's U.S. attorney for the Southern District of New York and former chair of the Securities and Exchange Commission. Trump had faced bipartisan criticism for his decision last week to name MAGA loyalist Bill Pulte as acting director of national intelligence after Tulsi Gabbard announced she was resigning. To show opposition to Pulte, a bipartisan group of House lawmakers voted Thursday against a short-term extension of Section 702 of the Foreign Intelligence Surveillance Act, known as FISA. The provision is set to expire today. Many expressed fear Pulte would use the provision to gather intelligence to target critics of Trump. Trump's new pick to be intelligence chief, Jay Clayton, has faced criticism as U.S. attorney over his handling of the unsealing of grand jury materials, records related to Jeffrey Epstein. The family of the Palestinian doctor Hussam Abu Safia say they fear he's being tortured in Israeli detention after the doctor appeared by video link at an Israeli Supreme Court hearing in Jerusalem. One of the doctor's sons, Ilyas Abu Safia, told Al Jazeera, quote, "We did not only see the face of a father we have missed for many long months. We saw the marks of torture, pain, and exhaustion clearly etched on his face," unquote. Dr. Hussam Abu Safia has been detained without charge for over 500 days. Prior to his detention, Dr. Abu Safia had served as a pediatrician and director of the Kamel Adwan Hospital in northern Gaza. His lawyer, Nasser Odeh, spoke after Wednesday's hearing.
9: The doctor explained to us and also to the court that he is still suffering from severe back pain and neck pain as a result of an assault he suffered during his transfer 2 months ago from Nafa prison to Negev prison. He has not received treatment yet and needs medical follow-up due to chronic illnesses. He is experiencing vision problems due to the confiscation of his eyeglasses, which he has not yet received. Also, we continue to see signs of skin diseases that were on the doctor's hands and are widespread in the political prisoners sections within Israeli prisons. These diseases have spread significantly and as a result of medical negligence.
0: The Trump administration has issued fresh sanctions on Cuba's oil and gas company as the island already faces a near total fuel and naval blockade and worsening humanitarian crisis. U.S. Secretary of State Marco Rubio made the announcement Thursday, claiming without evidence that Cuban officials, quote, resell countless barrels of scarce energy on the secondary market, hoarding energy supplies for its military, unquote. In response, Cuba's Foreign Affairs Minister Bruno Rodriguez said on social media, quote, "The U.S. Secretary of State, driven by vindictive sentiments of the elitist clique that propelled his political career, is now further tightening the blockade. To justify this, he doesn't resort to excuses prepared by his State Department, but rather to the usual vulgar lies," he said. Here in Britain, Prime Minister Keir Starmer is facing a growing political crisis. On Thursday, Britain's Defense Secretary John Healey and Armed Forces Minister Al Carnes resigned, accusing Starmer of failing to invest enough money in the military. This comes as Starmer faces pressure to shift government spending from welfare to warfare. Protests continue in Albania with thousands of people taking to the streets of the capital, Tirana, demanding the resignation of Prime Minister Edi Rama over the development of a massive resort linked to Jared Kushner, President Trump's son-in-law. The multi-billion dollar project would turn an abandoned Soviet weapons base known as Sazan into a luxury island resort. Protesters held signs that read Albania is not for sale.
10: The government is corrupted. The opposition is corrupted. They're in this together, so we hope we can reach something. It's the first time that the protest is at this scale. It's the first time that no political party is included. So we are very happy to be here, and we hope we can achieve something.
0: Pope Leo has appealed to world leaders to treat migrants more humanely. During a trip to the Canary Islands, he threw a wreath of flowers into the waves to remember those he called our brothers and sisters who had died while trying to reach the shores of Europe.
11: We cannot grow accustomed to counting the dead. Human dignity has no passport and does not lose its value when crossing a border. May history not accuse us of turning the pain of those who suffer into a common sight along our shores. Today, here by the sea, every individual that arrives asks us what remains of our humanity. Sooner or later, it will be known whether we protected life or whether we yielded to indifference.
0: Many migrants, a migrant from Guinea.
12: It gives you hope. The Pope came for the migrants. I'm one of them, so I'm happy to see the Pope. Maybe he can solve the migrants' problems.
0: In New Jersey, immigrant rights advocates say dozens of women detained at the Newark ICE jail known as Delaney Hall have joined an ongoing hunger and labor strike that's in its third week. Among their demands is for the jail to fire a female guard accused of sexually assaulting at least 10 immigrant women. The initial hunger and labor strike began May 22nd, led by an estimated 300 prisoners. In retaliation, activists say most of the hunger strikers have been transferred out of Delaney Hall and sent to other ICE jails in recent days. Delaney Hall is run by the for-profit company Geo Group. In related news, the Jersey City Council has unanimously approved a resolution to divest from Citizens Bank as calls to boycott the bank grow over its financing of Geo Group and CoreCivic, two of the nation's largest private operators of ICE jails. To see more on our coverage of Citizens Bank, you can go to democracynow.org. The State Department's reportedly opened an investigation into the Iranian-born political analyst Trita Parsi, in a move that could result in him being

0: against FIFA over its complicity with Trump's policies and exorbitant ticket prices that have made matches inaccessible to most fans. FIFA has also faced backlash after Haiti's qualifying team was forced to change the design of its World Cup jersey when it was deemed too political by FIFA. The front of the jersey originally included a depiction of Haiti's final revolutionary battle for independence in 1803. And in a victory for housing rights in New York City, a landlord that owns about 5,000 apartments has agreed to waive millions of dollars in back rent after Mayor Zoran Mamdani took action on behalf of thousands of tenants. Summit Properties purchased 93 buildings from bankrupt owner Pinnacle Group in March. Many of the tenants said they had for years refused to pay rent to Pinnacle Group over unsafe living conditions in their buildings. Mayor Mamdani said the landlord was responsible for, quote, more than 5,000 housing violations and 14,000 complaints, unquote. Affordable housing and tenants' rights have been at the center of Mamdani's agenda. And those are some of the headlines. This is Democracy Now!, democracynow.org, The War and Peace Report. I'm Amy Goodman. We are broadcasting from Sheffield Live Community Television and Radio in Sheffield, England, from the same building as the Sheffield Docs Fest, where Steal the Story, Please, the documentary about Democracy Now!, is premiering here. It moves on to Docs Ireland, will be in Belfast next week. We begin today's show with how the AI race is impacting the environment as big tech companies like Amazon, Google, Meta, and Microsoft, along with other AI players and governments, are racing to build the massive data centers that power artificial intelligence. We hear a lot about what AI technology might mean for society and much less about what this global infrastructure looks like as a material system with measurable environmental impacts. A new investigation by UN scientists aims to change that. The report warns AI's water use in 2030 will match the needs of 1.3 billion people, while its power use will be triple that of Pakistan, Bangladesh, and Nigeria combined, countries with a combined population of 650 million. Already in 2025, global data centers consumed an estimated 448 terawatt hours of electricity. If treated as a nation, they would have been the world's 11th largest electricity consumer, behind France and ahead of Saudi Arabia. The report also frames this as an environmental justice issue. 90% of AI computing is concentrated in the U.S. and China, while the rest of the world, as well as communities within those countries, disproportionately bear the cost. Minerals extraction, e-waste, water shortages, and more. The investigation was conducted by the United Nations University Institute for Water, Environment, and Health. It's titled Environmental Cost of AI's Energy Use, Carbon, Water, and Land Footprints. We're joined now by Kava Madani. He's the director of the Institute and a co-author on the report. He previously served as the deputy head of Iran's Department of Environment, and earlier this year was awarded the Stockholm Water Prize, often referred to as the Nobel of Water. Welcome back to Democracy Now!, Kaveh Madani. If you can start off by summarizing what you have found.
1: Thanks for having me, and thanks for your interest in this very important topic. We know is that we are facing the fourth industrial revolution that is changing our lifestyle, the way we work and we live. And when it comes to AI, most people understand AI as a digital technology, as a virtual thing, as something that is in the clouds and up, somewhere out there. What we tried to do in this report was to remind people that there's some physics to all of this, and there's a massive infrastructure and material supply chains that back this service or this innovation. And if

0: We want to understand our impact. We have to think about that very long supply chain that starts with the extraction of critical minerals in the poor areas of the world, leads to the manufacturing of all the technologies and the hardware, then construction of the data centers and other infrastructure, then operations of that infrastructure that requires massive amounts of energy and has major footprints. And then at the end of the life cycle, we have to deal with the e-waste. In this particular report, we focus very much on the operations and the massive energy use of the operations, meaning that our day-to-day interactions with AI tools result in a lot of energy use. And producing energy, as we know, not only comes with carbon footprint, but as we remind in this report, also with water and land footprint and other ecological impacts that often we don't pay attention to, especially when we keep talking only about the carbon element. We wanted to remind people about those local impacts, what is happening. And then when you look at the numbers, you see massive, massive numbers, major numbers, enormous use of energy. And that means that we have to deal with a major challenge. If we continue using AI in the way we are, and it seems that that would be the case, then we would need to satisfy the power hunger of AI. A lot of investments are happening in renewables, but as we discuss here, if the increase in power consumption results in this stopping the retirement of fossil fuels, the decarbonization process would be halted and compromised, and that's not something good for the world. Yet we clarify in the report that AI is not bad. AI is a technology on its own. It's like a knife. You can save a patient's life in the operating room with it as a doctor, or you can kill people with it as a murderer. The way we use AI would determine if this is going to be a good technology for humanity or not. And we say that we have to proactively manage things and think about those impacts if we want this revolution to be sustainable and fair.
1: I wanted to read you a statement by your colleague, the lead author of the report, Dr. Miriam Axo, who said, quote, "What surprised us most is how often the choices that look greenest from a carbon perspective end up worse for water or for land. If we keep judging AI sustainability by carbon alone, we might think that renewables make AI infrastructure clean, but that's solving one problem while creating other problems, often in places that didn't ask for it. Can you expand on this?"
0: So yes, the climate change discussions and discourse around the world is very much focused on carbon, and that's something very normal. But we have shown in our research in the past that some of the renewables, although they produce less carbon, when it comes to their water impact and land impact, they have massive big water footprint. For example, biofuels on average are 70 to 400 times bigger in terms, have a water footprint that is 70 to 400 times bigger than some traditional fossil fuel. So if we go to a greener choice or a carbon less choice, it doesn't always mean that there are not other impacts. And we have to understand these trade-offs when we deal with them. Hydropower is another one that we sometimes brand as a clean energy, but we know that building a hydropower dam results in a lot of ecological footprint. Reservoirs also have high evaporation rates and lose a lot of water. So that means that they have high water footprint. So what we try to remind here is that, first of all, you have to choose the energy sources that are suitable for each community. Hydropower might work in Brazil or Canada or Norway, but it's not necessarily the best choice for California or Iran, where I come from. So that's something to keep in mind. But also, we have to pay attention to the fact that now we are adding more energy demand. Post-Paris, one of our challenges, post-Paris agreement, one of our challenges has been to decarbonize and reduce power consumption. So we keep adding renewables, but at the same time, we are increasing consumption. That means that we are not making progress. Decarbonization would be only successful if, at the same time that we are increasing demand, we also retire the fossil fuels that we rely on. That means that we have to produce more and more renewables, invest more and more in renewables, but also not every type of renewable, the renewables that are cleaner. And then think about where we are placing those, where the energy comes from, which community is suffering from the consequences. If you're planting, if you're placing a power plant or a data center in a region suffering from water shortage or water scarcity, where communities are struggling, where farmers and rural communities are struggling, when indigenous peoples are struggling, then you're imposing additional costs to those people. Normally, they're not the main beneficiary of the data centers. They're not the service users. They're not the investors. And what we are seeing around the world is there is a lot of interest from the private sector in this market, a lot of push for further development and the placements that are not based on the comprehensive thinking about all these impacts and consequences and what happens in the long run. In April, we also published a report about the critical minerals and the extraction of critical minerals, showing what is happening in Africa, showing what is happening in South America, where communities are suffering from the pollution. And essentially, we are seeing the reproduction of the oil extraction era. Critical minerals are the fuel of the 21st century. We are seeing a new form of, if you will, like an imperialism, where we keep extracting those resources. Those people don't have EVs, don't even have horses and donkeys, and we move their resources so I can drive my EV in North America and claim that we are contributing to a cleaner future. But in a way, we are saving the future generations in the rich countries of the world at the expense of killing people in some poor communities of the world. This is very dark, but it's a reality. It doesn't mean that critical minerals are
1: very
0: bad.
1: Very quickly, what are you calling for, Kaveh Madani?
0: Further transparency, further thinking about these things, further taking responsibility along the supply chains. And we are saying there that it's not only the developers who have to make decisions, but governments also have responsibilities. And us, users, also can make can be less consumptive. We now have an AI consumerism that we should be worried about. We can use AI less and more responsibly.
1: And before we go, I wanted to switch gears to ask you a question about Iran. You are an Iranian-born scientist. You were one of the heads of the Department of the Environment there. The threats to the water reservoirs. On Wednesday, Iranian media reported U.S. military strikes hit drinking water reservoirs in the south of Iran, damaging at least two concrete tanks, cutting off water for tens of thousands of people. Your response to the mounting concerns over the long-term consequences of the war on human health, land and marine ecosystems and aquifers, as well as the war's impact on global warming?
0: I think what I'm worried about is mostly the normalization of targeting civil infrastructure as a part of a war. So you want to take out a government, your Different strategies are insufficient, and at some point you start attacking infrastructure, and you know, to paralyze your enemy, who suffers from the consequences of this, the poor communities, the vulnerable communities. Now, we are seeing another incident in this war. This is not the first time, and we know this didn't only happen in Iran. The rest of the countries in the region also suffered from this. But in the case of Iran, this is another case where reservoirs or the water infrastructure in a poor community, in a rural community, gets targeted. Now, 10 villages lost their water supply. Two reservoirs got impacted. One of those tanks, the bigger one, had been recently actually developed and established. Who suffers from this? The civilians that you claim you want to rescue from that government. So they are the ones who have to bear the consequences. They are the ones who, even in normal times, are struggling with having access to clean water, and as a result of war, now they have to suffer further and further. This is just the short-term impacts. If you think about what happens as a result of all the emissions associated with the war, we are also, you know, going to pay the cost of that. If you think about how the economies would suffer, and when we know that the economies are in the resistance mode or in the inflation mode, they become more resources extractive, they become more polluting, then we know that the long-term consequences would be even more dire. What I'm happy about is that Iran this year has been very lucky, and nature has been much more generous than the politicians to the Iranians. So Iran has got a lot of rain this year, the rest of the region as well. But you know, that's a temporary relief. The long-term consequences would be severe. And we all have already seen that it's not only the infrastructure that is being targeted. Think about all the pollution, all these tankers that beyond being targeted, the oil spills in the Persian Gulf, the petrochemical facilities, infrastructure, the refineries that are getting targeted in the coastline. All of those impacts would be there. Pollution would be there. People are going to fish, eat the pollution. Everything would be there for a long, long time. Even if the President Donald Trump and Ayatollah Khamenei shake hands tomorrow, these consequences would be there for generations. They would not only impact the Iranians. These are transgenerational and transboundary.
1: I want to thank you very much for being with us from Toronto, Kaveh Madani, the director of the United Nations University Institute for Water, Environment and Health, previously served as deputy head of Iran's Department of Environment. He recently won the 2026 Stockholm Water Prize, often referred to as the Nobel of Water. Madani and his colleagues have just released a major United Nations report, which we'll link to, called The Environmental Cost of Artificial Intelligence, Carbon, Water, and Land Footprints. Go to democracynow.org. Coming up, the attack on higher education. We'll talk about the mass layoffs at the New School and efforts to deport outspoken Palestinian Columbia University graduate student Mohsen Madawi. Stay with us.

0: behind.
1: A Harbor for Hard Times by David Berkeley. This is Democracy Now!, democracynow.org, The War and Peace Report. I'm Amy Goodman, broadcasting from Sheffield Live in England, from the Sheffield Docs Fest. We turn now to the troubled state of higher education in the United States. The Trump administration's now attempting to impose its views on academic scholarship in universities by rewriting the federal rules that govern all of higher education. Last month, the Office of Management and Budget issued a new rule requiring all federal grants undergo a review to ensure they, quote, demonstrably advance the president's policy priorities. The proposal could threaten scholarly research and teaching on race, immigration, gender studies, and history, as well as research in the sciences and health. Another rule proposed by the Education Department would require colleges to have, quote, intellectual diversity in order to receive federal funding. The pressure from the federal government comes at a time of private, nonprofit colleges turning to austerity measures to deal with their financial challenges and declining enrollments. Last week, one of New York's most iconic universities, the New School, which was founded as a haven for anti-fascist, anti-Nazi intellectuals, laid off 19 full-time faculty, 68 staff members as well, along with coerced voluntary separations and early retirements since last year, December. These mass firings constitute a major gutting of the New School's full-time faculty. For more, we go to Jeremy Varin, professor of history at the New School, where he's taught since 2008. And he's president of the New School chapter of the AAUP, that's the American Association of University Professors. He's been personally impacted by the recent firings, took a two-year early retirement package. He's the author of three books, including most recently, Our Grief is Not a Cry for War. Professor Varin, thanks for joining us. Explain what's happened at the New School and then put it into a national context.
2: Okay, so with its severe and reckless austerity, the New School has struck a blow against its own faculty and students, its proud progressive traditions, and professors everywhere. Facing budget deficits of disputed origin, it's trying to fire its way to a balanced budget, including by firing full-time faculty and tenured professors. For those who are fired, it's devastating, of course. Most are in the social sciences and humanities, where the New School earned its global reputation as a haven for dissident intellectuals and critical thought. It was a completely top-down process. Nobody asked to be fired. And to the last part of your question, it's a chilling message to all of academia. Nationwide, the last 2 years have seen nearly 300 program closures and faculty and staff firings, and we fear that the number will grow as universities act more and more like corporations, concerned above all with the bottom line. So we are a cautionary tale and also a very live struggle where we still have current demands.
1: So talk about what's happened, your colleagues and you yourself.
2: Yeah, well, you know, we were told that we're not only dispensable, but a liability because we simply, you know, cost too much. So for an entire year, they were threatening to fire people. They wouldn't say who, they wouldn't say by what criteria. Very afraid of being fired, I took a two-year phased retirement, and I'll retire at age 61 and have to figure out how to pay the bills and afford health care without a salary or a profession. And then what they're trying to do is save money by letting go of the most experienced, most highly compensated faculty, and then shifting teaching labor to part-time, contingent, precarious, and less well-compensated, you know, faculty. So it's a cost-saving move that irrevocably alters the meaning of a faculty and diminishes, I think, the strength and reputation of the New School. And again, this is a model that's being followed nationwide and will be more so in the future.
1: Universities, how do universities fire tenured faculty?
2: Right. So tenure, you know, is typically awarded after a rigorous and lengthy process of evaluation. It's commonly seen as lifetime employment. It is a fundamental guarantee of academic freedom. You don't want trustees or administrators or state legislators firing people based on what they teach and what they write. And yet the New School has declared tenure essentially meaningless. They claim that you can declare an academic program deficient or simply restructured and fire people at will. And then our big concern is that, you know, presidents everywhere are watching and will lustily follow the new school model, which is an easy way to cut costs by attacking your own workforce.
1: A recent article and Hechinger report in NPR cites a report from the Huron Consulting Group projecting 442 private nonprofit four-year colleges are at risk of closing or merging in the next decade. This is a quote from Peter Stokes, managing director of Huron, quote, "We have too many seats, we have too many classrooms, so over the coming 5 to 10 years, this shakeout is going to take place," unquote. Jeremy Varon, what is the Huron Consulting Group and what is its history at the new school?
2: I mean, it's one of these management consulting groups that advises, you know, companies of, you know, many varieties in downsizing, austerity, internal reorganization. And the new school has had a sort of on again, off again relationship with Huron. They were one player in the recent austerity that the new school executed. And, you know, the statistics they cite are chilling. It points to a major, major decline of the place of higher education within the broad American cultural landscape.
1: And can you talk as a historian about the history of the new school? I mean, back to its anti-fascist, anti-Nazi youths, German professors fleeing the Holocaust. What these cuts mean for the humanities and social sciences.
2: Right. So the new school was founded in 1919 in defense of free speech rights around World War I in the interwar years. It was a safe harbor for dissident intellectuals persecuted by European fascism. In the decades since, it has had scholars in exile, and it's always tried to stand up for the underdog and the persecuted. And all over the world, Latin America, Europe, parts of Asia, it means something, and it signifies to the world freedom and resistance to authoritarian power. As you indicated, the recent cuts attack the humanities and social sciences. That's where a lot of the critical thinking occurs, you know, not exclusively. And we're afraid that the historic mission and legacy of the new school will be, you know, severely diminished. And we still attract free thinking students who want to participate in this glorious history and mythology. But the administration is making all these things about the new school less true. And then the great irony is that if this kind of austerity can happen at the new school, it can happen everywhere. So faculties all over the country need to be on guard. They need strong labor unions, AUP chapters, and strong coalitions of faculty, students, alumni, and parents.
1: Jeremy Varon, professor of history at the New School, where he's taught since 2008, president of New School chapter of the American Association of University Professors, has recently, as a result of the recent firings, took a 2-year early retirement package, author of 3 books, including Our Grief is Not a Cry for War. This is Democracy Now!, democracynow.org. I'm Amy Goodman. In other higher education news, we turn now to the latest news on the case of the Palestinian Columbia University graduate student and activist Mohsen Mahdawi. New legal filings show a federal immigration judge has sided with the Trump administration, ordering his deportation. Mohsen Mahdawi has filed an appeal backed by the ACLU. In February, another immigration judge dismissed his case, but it was reinstated after the Trump administration filed an appeal. In a statement, Mahdawi said, quote, "The administration is abusing immigration law to silence me for speaking the truth about Palestinian suffering and genocide," unquote. Mohsen Mahdawi is a green card holder who grew up in a refugee camp in the occupied West Bank, was arrested by ICE in Vermont in April of last year when he appeared for what he was told would be his U.S. citizenship interview. He spent more than 2 weeks in ICE custody before a judge demanded his release. He went then to New York and graduated from Columbia University and now is at SEPA. He's a graduate student there. For more, we're joined by Mohsen Mahdawi, who happens to be in Chicago at the moment. Mohsen, if you can talk about what your new strategy is for dealing with, have you gotten a deportation order?
0: First of all, thank you, Amy, for the interview, and it's a pleasure to be with you and with your audience. I want to talk about this case and what this case is really about. This is not just my case, but it is a driving to a deep question about the heart of this country that is related to the Constitution. And the question that is at stake, do we believe in the rule of law according to the Constitution, or do we believe in the rule of whoever is in power? And what the Trump administration has done with me and with other students, the crackdown on universities and weaponizing immigration laws, is unconstitutional. And my strategy now, after they fired the immigration judge who terminated my case and remanded the case, reactivated it, reinstated the deportation, and they deemed that I am deportable and they gave it to another judge, I decided to not apply for a relief, because I'm going to cut to the core of this issue, which is an issue that is related to the First Amendment. Do I have, as a green card holder, as a lawful permanent resident for 12 years, never committed a crime, do I have the rights that actually the citizenship questionnaire that I get tested on states that I do, which is, do I have the right to free speech, freedom of assembly, and freedom of expression? And now the decision that I decided to do and to take, a difficult decision, because I am going full scale technically without a backup plan, going directly to the First Circuit, because I believe that what the Trump's administration has done is unconstitutional.
1: And so your next step, and again, have they given you a deportation order at this point?
0: Yes, they have issued a deportation order to a country that is not my country, to Jordan. And it's not surprising. I'm not going to get in details about this because we will be litigating this as well. But it's not surprising that this government that is denying me here the rights in this country and denying my people in Palestine their freedom and their dignity is also denying my connection to the land itself. Now, this deportation order is on hold because, again, we have appealed to the First Circuit, which is a federal court, and it will not be there would not be action until there is a decision from the federal court on this issue, on this matter.
1: And Mohsen, finally, I want to ask you, I mean, I covered your graduation as an undergraduate from Columbia last year. I mean, when you came down the aisle after being released from an ICE jail after a judge's demand and order, I mean, the place erupted. You got a standing ovation. You're now a Columbia graduate student. Is Columbia coming to your defense?
0: Columbia has not issued any statements about this. They have not reached out to give any kind of support. I see the double standard in comparison to the student who was detained last by ICE and released within 24 hours. They have not stood up and they have not given or provided any support. But I have to say, Amy, this is it's not only that Columbia students who gave up, they have supported me and Columbia community and did a standing ovation. We're talking about the whole nation, the whole country that is now refusing to side with Israel and is objecting to giving military aid to Israel that has been conducting a genocide, ongoing genocide against my people, and America that has been providing the weapons for this genocide, providing the political coverage for it, and sustaining it not only, over the past 3 years, but this has been going on for more than 70 years. So the decision that, the situation is, I'm going to fight for what I believe in when I applied to become a citizen in this country, because I deeply believed in the promise of this constitution. And I believe that taking it to the First Circuit well cut to the core of this matter. Immigration courts have been weaponized. Immigration judges can be fired by the executive branch. And we've seen that in federal courts, it's designed by the Constitution, according to Alexander Hamilton, Federalist Papers, in 1878. And that's Article 78 as well. And it says that there has to be a separation between the executive and the judicial. Therefore, there was a design that federal judges cannot be fired. And they have to abide by the Constitution. That's why I'm taking my case to the First Circuit. And I believe that we will prevail in this, not only on my behalf, but on behalf of millions of people here who deserve to have equal rights, because the fight in Palestine and the fight here in America is interconnected. And it's about the dignity of all people and their equal rights.
1: Mahsa Madawi, I want to thank you for being with us. Columbia University graduate student detained over his outspoken support for Palestinian rights. We thank you for being with us and we'll continue to follow your case. Up next, Hell's Army, a new documentary about the Wagner Group. We'll speak with its director, Rick Rowley, back in 20 seconds.

0: Corners by Kasi Velaza. This is Democracy Now!, democracynow.org, the War and Peace Report. I'm Amy Goodman. As we turn now to the global rise of mercenary armies, in particular the Wagner Group, a Russian company founded by Yevgeny Prigozhin, which has employed as many as 50,000 fighters who have been active in Ukraine, Syria, increasingly across Africa. A new documentary by filmmaker Rick Rowley looks deeply at the Wagner Group and some of the journalists who exposed its activities. It's called Hell's Army. Let's start with a clip from the film in which a wealthy Central African businessman and politician discusses the Wagner Group's role in supporting the regime when rebel forces attack the capital city of Bangui in the Central African Republic in 2021. The clip begins with the dissident Russian reporter Katya Hakim.
1: Before leaving town, John is invited to meet a representative of the ruling regime, Fidel Guanjica, in his half-completed compound overlooking the capital.
2: Nine floors.
3: C'est pyramide, hein?
2: It's a pyramid, no? I am the pharaoh of Bangui. It's the Guanjica dynasty. There it is.
3: Je suis le maître du monde.
2: I am the king of the world. Like Titanic.
4: Yes, like Titanic.
1: Guanjica says that the regime here had been on the brink of collapse before Wagner forces arrived to save the capital from a rebel attack.
4: So Wagner was there to defend the city.
3: Oh, oui, les Wagner sont allés derrière eux. Ils ont des hélicoptères, des blindés.
2: Yes, Wagner was there. They had helicopters, tanks.
3: Ils ont bien massacré.
2: They did a good job of massacring them.
3: C'est pas facile, hein? La guerre, c'est pas bon. La guerre, c'est pas bon.
2: War is not good. War is not good, is it? But I tell you, Wagner, they are very strong.
1: The ruling regime had embraced Wagner, and it had become something terrifying. Mercenary army that kept authoritarian regimes in power while it conquered oil fields and gold mines.
0: That was a clip from the new film Hell's Army, which is having its North American premiere this afternoon in Washington, D.C. Rick Rowley will then hop on a plane and come here to Sheffield Live to the Sheffield Doc Fest, where the film will premiere here. We're joined now by filmmaker Rick Rowley, Academy Award nominated four-time Emmy winning director, just won an Emmy for his film on HBO Max called Critical Incident, Death at the Border. And congratulations for that, Rick. I know you're going to be here in Sheffield very soon, but right now you're in D.C. Talk about Hell's Army.
5: So Hell's Army, I mean, I've been making films about war for most of my life. Because war reveals us. At its moral extremities, our deepest sicknesses become visible, not just as individuals, but as a culture. And so the return of mercenary armies to the battlefield after centuries of absence is more than just a change in military tactics. Democracies don't need mercenaries. They're what states turn to when war has become a tool of private greed. They debase soldiers and turn them into murderers. They debase the entire nation by the thugs and the gangsters who run it. And that's not only a problem in Russia. These processes, the rise of authoritarianism and oligarchy, we're seeing them right here in the United States and around the world. So this film is a warning sign of the horrors that lie ahead on this road. Authoritarianism and oligarchy are closing in all around us, but I still think that we can choose a kind of a different path.
0: And remind us what the Wagner Group is, who Yevgeny Prigozhin was, and his fiery demise in 2023.
5: Yeah, well, so I've been tracking mercenaries since 2004, when I first crossed paths with them in Iraq. And Blackwater there, which was exposed by the brilliant reporting of Jeremy Scahill, was an inspiration to the Russian Ministry of Defense to develop its own mercenary capability. But when Wagner emerged from the shadows, first in Syria, it was clear that they'd realized an ideal, a terrifying ideal, that Blackwater and all of its descendants had failed to do. Wagner put 30,000 soldiers in the field at one time. They were larger than most of the armies in Europe. They're the first private company to conquer a European city in 500 years. And, you know, as you saw in that clip, in countries like the Central African Republic, they're propping up autocrats and while they seize oil fields and gold mines. I mean, when war is turned into a tool of private greed, it's a business that is always looking for areas to expand, and it's a scourge that should have been banned from the battlefield centuries ago. So, Prigozhin's story and Wagner's story is incredible. It's like a parallel to the Hollywood film Scarface. Prigozhin was in a Soviet penal colony and was released into the chaos of post-Soviet St. Petersburg. He was a petty thug and a gangster who probably ran money laundering outfits, you know, casinos and restaurants linked to other figures in the underworld in St. Petersburg, who happened to cross paths with a rising star there, a former KGB agent named Vladimir Putin. And when Putin became president, Prigozhin became a billionaire. He was made a mini oligarch in charge of catering contracts for the state. But he really found his own, came into his own when the first Russian operations in Ukraine happened back in 2014. Then Wagner emerged as a mercenary that spread from there, first to Syria, then to several countries in Africa, and then came back to Ukraine during the full-scale invasion. He was Denis Korotkov, who's one of our main investigators and characters, and who has unprecedented, it was the first person to report of the existence of Wagner and has unprecedented access inside, looks on Prigozhin as sort of this pathetic figure. He's violent vindictive, but he's also desperately eager to please Putin and his inner circle. But he was always just on the outside of it. Wagner was his chance to become a real player in the halls of power in the Kremlin. But he rose too high. And so other members of Putin's inner circle in the Ministry of Defense and the army saw a need to take over Wagner during the war in Ukraine. After their success in Bakhmut, they were going to turn Wagner into just another part of the Ministry of Defense apparatus. Prigozhin knew that that was the end of his career and potentially a death sentence. So he staged one of the most insane uprisings in Russia since the fall of the Soviet Union. A column of tanks headed to Moscow. They shot down helicopters and planes. He called that off and ended up dying in a plane crash, or his body was discovered after a plane crash of a flight between Moscow and St. Petersburg. Very clearly, if not ordered, at least authorized by Putin. But the important thing here is...
0: And we just have a minute, Rick. Very, very quickly, we just have a minute. You followed two reporters in where Wagner Group operates now, how dangerous it is even to cover them.
5: Yeah, exactly. So Denis Korotkov, who's the first reporter to cover Wagner, he introduced us to Katya Hakim and to the whole team at the Dossier Center in the UK, an amazing group of investigators who gave us access to both the front lines, to leaked documents from inside and to insiders. During the course of investigating the Wagner Group, three of their colleagues were murdered in the Central African Republic. Trying to expose Wagner's presence near a Russian gold mine or a Wagner gold mine. So the stakes are incredibly high for them. This film began as chasing the world's most feared mercenary army around the world. But in the end, we realized that he could be killed. The leader of this army could be killed. But its model continues around the world. Oligarchs are turning to mercenary armies. And it's a scourge that needs to be stopped.
0: And we will continue to cover it. Rick Rowley, Academy Award nominated, four-time Emmy-winning director of the new film Hell's Army, having its North American premiere at DC Docs in Washington, D.C. Then coming here to Sheffield Live. Yes, we've been broadcasting from the studios of Sheffield Live and Sheffield Community Television Radio. Special thanks to Steve Buckley and Sangeeta Vasudev and to Jeff Williams and Abigail Turner. I'm here at Sheffield Live for the release of DC Docs, for the release of Steal a Story, Please, and on to Belfast. I'm Amy Goodman. Thanks for joining us.
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from the New Arts and Media Studios in Milwaukee. I'm Charles Purcell. This is The Log. As we're all entertained by the parade of headlines that marches in front of us every day, I thought it would be a good time for a reminder so that we don't lose focus, keep our eyes on the prize, as it were. For me, there are four major storylines of the last year and a half that we have to be vigilant about. Even if they step away from the daily headlines occasionally, let's not lose our focus. And the four are, well, Israel, generally, starting, of course, with ethnic cleansing in Gaza, their continuing ethnic cleansing and violence in the West Bank, and now, of course, expanding their global influence, instigating the war in Iran, which has now brought them into Lebanon. So, Israel, the war criminal Netanyahu, we can't ever let them out of our sight. The other story, Epstein and the infamous Epstein files. In just a couple days, we're going to hit the six-month mark past the deadline where the files were supposed to be released by law. So for 6 months, the regime has been flouting the law. Still zero satisfaction for the victims. The third story I would put on this list is ICE thuggery. Most infamously, the deadly winter in Minneapolis, but a continuing story around the country. Latest headlines coming from New Jersey and Delaney Hall. How many stories did I say? Four? Well, let's make it five, because I would add to the list the general crisis in media, news media especially, but also the whole Colbert and Jimmy Kimmel kerfuffles. But the takeover of CBS, Barry Weiss will soon be head of CNN as well. The recent bloodbath at 60 Minutes. Yeah, over the last year and a half, the story of the crisis in media deserves a spot on this list. And then, of course, last but certainly not least, just corruption in general. Corruption both in the government itself, but of course, then the grift of the president and his family. So kind of two categories of corruption. So Israel, Epstein, ICE, media, and corruption. Whatever the story of the day is, whatever the banner headline is, whatever is getting the most clicks, let's not lose focus. So let's start there. Let's start with corruption. Well, the grift embedded in the FIFA World Cup. Ever since Election Day 2024, many of us have just been pleading for FIFA to do the right thing and to withdraw from the United States. But FIFA, of course, is deeply corrupt in and of itself. And when it partners with somebody like the Orange Menace, well, they find their way to their mutual self-interest. But with the travel bans, the arbitrary denial of entry into the country, several fans, referees, staff, even some players, it's just shameful. How in the world we didn't all see this coming? What else under the corruption category? Well, midterm election tampering continues. The regime, right-wing generally, has this double-edged sword. On one edge, they claim election fraud, election rigging, that doesn't exist. They just make it up. But then the other edge of that sword, they actively pursue election rigging. And we don't have to make that up. We've seen video in court of people like Kenneth Cheesebro and John Eastman. Remember them? And the whole team of lawyers and fixers? I forget which ones were caught in Georgia trying to tamper with machines, with votes, found guilty in courts of law of attempting to rig the election, fake electors, all of that. Pardoned, of course. So, no, we don't have to make up our accusations. We see them in living color. The so-called SAVE Act, we know what that's all about. We know how they've weaponized the Department of Injustice to go after groups like this progressive group in Ohio being intimidated by the DOJ or the DOIJ. Yeah, FBI special agents searched the office of a group called Ohio Organizing Collaborative, which simply works to get out the vote. They're a political group like hundreds of others, thousands of others. Oh, but they're progressive, so let's get the FBI in there to harass them, to threaten prosecution. So corruption on every level continues every day.
Sometimes it doesn't make the big headlines. The crisis of the media continues. Scott Pelley, the mass firings at 60 Minutes, a big headline for a couple of days. But my biggest frustration and the warning I always give to you, don't get swept up by a day or two of headlines and then just forget about it. The media, especially the news media crisis in this country, continues. The Scott Pelley interview after he was fired, if you haven't read it, it's well worth the read. Lots of accusations now coming to light about how CBS News and Barry Weiss in particular is putting their thumb on the scale for the regime. And Barry Weiss now expected to take over CNN once the Warner Brothers Paramount deal is finalized. Israel continues their atrocities on a daily basis. Not a day goes by when another 6 or 10 or a dozen or 16 or 20 or 30 people are killed in Gaza, in Lebanon. Amnesty International is calling for a boycott against Israel over aggression in the occupied West Bank and Gaza. The ethnic cleansing and annexation of the occupied West Bank are not the actions of a few extremist settlers, but part of a state-backed project, Amnesty International says. They're calling on the international community to boycott Israel as violence escalates. Another little fact by way of just a reminder, Israel can't really do anything without the United States backing. Financial backing, arms, diplomatic cover. Yeah, anything Netanyahu does, every atrocity by the IDF, every murder of innocents by Israel is directly tied to your tax dollar, to your government. Since the so-called ceasefire between Hamas and Israel in October 2025, Israeli military operations have killed nearly 1,000 people, including 182 children, 110 women, 54 people over 60, and over 3,000 wounded, according to the local health ministry, figures deemed reliable by international organizations. On average, about 125 people have been killed each month in Gaza. And just as often as not, they are journalists, doctors, aid workers. Israel has to be stopped. The other big story that defines our time? ICE. It got all of our attention in Minneapolis, and that attention has now been rekindled in New Jersey. Delaney Hall. Rancid food, dangerous, unhealthy conditions. Prisoners of this concentration camp in New Jersey on a hunger strike. More women joining just in the last couple of days. Accusations of sexual abuse. And now, with another $70 billion, bringing the total now to, I think, $250 billion for the ICE-CBP Gestapo, experts, advocates, reporters are warning that we'll see a rise of ICE activity in the summer. There was a story out of Baltimore of violent kidnapping of a father right in front of his children's school, dropping his kids off in full view of all the kids getting ready for their school day. Children in the back seat of his car detained. So a violent, high-visibility arrest on the grounds of a school. People in Baltimore not having it. As part of the excuse, they pulled out their classic. Oh, he had caused an accident with an ICE vehicle. Yeah, that's right out of the manual. That's right out of the playbook. ICE detained the wife of another U.S. Army veteran. She was at a facility in Dallas attending her scheduled immigration appointment when they cuffed her and took her away, shipped her 1,000 miles away. So these kind of stories continue every day. These are the stories that define our time. And finally, Epstein, a story that I admit I kind of let go in the early days. Oh, it's a terrible thing, but I don't see any solution until I was proven wrong. The sheer willpower, the might of righteousness, resulted in the Epstein Files disclosure law, forcing the release of these millions of files. So we must be reminded how important this story is. Of course, for the justice denied the victims, but also the rampant corruption and now cover-up.
This forthcoming book by Maggie Haberman and Jonathan Swan, excerpted for the New York Times, with some head-turning details about how the whole team, I'm talking the highest levels of the regime, vice president, White House chief of staff, cabinet members, in the Situation Room. Understand how insane this is. Using the Situation Room to plan their cover-up, debating on what should and should not be released. The angle that made the big headlines, of course, because it's salacious, the fact that Trump has an aggressive nipple fetish. And Vice President, quote, he thought the president would be okay with releasing the nipple-related documents because he had been accused of worse. So a full 6 months now of the official regime cover-up, withholding Epstein files that the law requires be released. So those are my five big stories to keep an eye on. Don't let them out of your sight. The atrocities of Israel, the Epstein files, ICE thuggery, crisis in media, and regime corruption. Just want to make sure we're all on the same page. We interrupt our regular programming for this breaking news. It looks like there is a deal at hand in Iran. A deal has been agreed to. This is very exciting news. The stock market is through the roof. Everybody's excited. A deal with Iran. Oh, gosh. In other news, a local boy sighted a wolf just on the edge of town. He warned everybody. He cried, "Wolf!" Yeah, back to our main story here, though. Major strikes against Iran were scheduled for this very evening. Oh, but those strikes were canceled because we have a deal, and it's a great deal. And maybe it'll be signed this weekend. Maybe. Well, we'll see. But they have no army, of course. We wiped out their army. We wiped out their navy. This message brought to you by Orange Menace Crypto. Catch the wave. Orange Menace Crypto. Yeah, no missiles anymore. Iran has nothing left. They're totally wiped out. They have nothing. All of their leaders have been killed. And then the whole second string got up off the bench, killed them too. We were down to the third string. And now these are very good leaders. They're very cooperative. They're ready to make a change. They're ready to sign a deal. This is so exciting, you guys. And they'll never have nuclear. They'll never have nuclear again. Oh, they're begging for a deal. Oh, more breaking news, this just in. A Nigerian prince needs money. We better get on that right away. I'm sure the president has a plan for the Nigerian prince who needs money. We'll let him take care of that. Also during the president's press conference announcing this great deal with Iran, he told us that crime in Washington, D.C. is down 700%. In Memphis, it's down 900%. In other cities, crime is down 1,200%, 1,500%, and 600%. So very exciting news coming from the Oval Office, where the president said we

And you know what? You know what else? Israel is not an apartheid state. No, not at all. No. And there's no ethnic cleansing in Gaza. No, of course not. This program brought to you by Orange Menace commemorative coins on this 250th anniversary of the nation. Be sure to invest in your $12,000 Orange Menace commemorative coin. Yeah, this great deal with Iran. It's subject to finalization of documents, of course. But we'll probably have a signing. And oil prices, they're going to fall like a rock. Oh my gosh, gas prices, they're going to plummet. We love inflation because it's going to just drop out of sight in a matter of days. Grocery is down. He calls it grocery. What a genius. He also won the 2020 election, in case you haven't heard that. There can be no doubt that that was rigged for Joe Biden. Of course it was. Evidence? All you have to do is look. We don't need evidence. Do you have eyes? So the stock market, again, going through the roof. Investors are so excited about this great deal with Iran, which may or may not be signed over the weekend. We can't actually have a deadline, but we'll see. It turns out the Brooklyn Bridge is for sale. Did you know that? I might have to look into that. I've been looking for a good investment. And the Hormuz Strait will open just immediately. As soon as that paper is signed, the Hormuz Strait will open. Of course, it's been open because we control it, of course. The United States controls the Strait of Hormuz. So it is open, but it will be open. But we control it. This portion of programming brought to you by the Orange Menace cell phone. Oh, it's so golden. And it's definitely not a cheap knockoff made in China. No, of course it isn't. It's not a $100 knockoff sold for $700. Of course it isn't. It's a Freedom phone. So, yeah, the news coming out of Iran, very exciting. Because, you know, we call the shots. We have all the cards. We have all the Uno cards. And so we'll see what happens. And if they don't sign the deal, if Iran doesn't sign the deal, well, we'll just bomb them back into the Stone Age. But they have nothing left now. We've already bombed them into the Stone Age. But we'll do it again. But that's all been canceled because of this great deal. We're so close. I heard that Lucy's going to actually let Charlie Brown kick that football. Did you hear that? Yeah, football season's right around the corner. And the word on the street is that Lucy is going to let Charlie Brown kick that ball. She's not going to pull it up at the last second. Very exciting news today. It's a big news day today. Yeah, the new leaders in Iran, the new Ayatollah, they're all very agreeable. We've got them wrapped right around our finger. But we'll see what happens. The nuclear dust, of course, is buried under a mountain. It's impossible to get to it, but we'll take it. We'll get to it. We can do it. They could never get to it. So we really don't need to get it. Because it's under a mountain. They could never get it. But we'll go in and get it. Because that makes sense. But we'll see. The main thing is the Dow Jones is up 1,000 points. And God didn't make little green apples. And it don't rain in Indianapolis in the summertime. We now return you to your regularly scheduled programming. Well, you and I never talked about the whole Graham Plattner story. And now that he has won the primary and he is the candidate for U.S. Senate in Maine against Susan Collins, let's go back and I want to give you my thoughts on this. First of all, the hypocrisy of the right wing and the Republicans is just off the charts. That they should have the audacity to comment on a candidate's personal life. Charges of sexism coming from the Republican Party is just a joke. So there's that. I understood the initial concern from Democrats and from people on the left, because when I first heard some of these charges, well, I was concerned. I didn't offer any opinions until I looked into it. And when I did, what I mostly found really, really disgusted me. I was disgusted by the shameful digging into he and his wife's personal life. I mean, yeah, I guess everything's fair game. You put yourself up for election. I guess the press has free rein to do what they want. But the most serious charges are coming from Republican operatives.
the story about sexting only came out because Plattner's wife told the campaign in the very

opening days, when he decided to run, she volunteered the information because they thought it was best that anything that might be uncovered or discovered, they were upfront with in the beginning. So it was laudable what she did. And then everybody jumps on her from all sides, and they jump on him for doing it. So anybody trying the both sides nonsense, forget it. And as far as the tattoo, have you seen it? Did you look it up? Have you actually seen the image? I had no idea it was a Nazi tattoo. I'd never seen it before. It just looked like 100 different varieties of skull and crossbones. So I take him at his word that he didn't know what it was. I read in one of the articles, a Nazi expert who studied this stuff, like a historian, who knows all the iconography. He said he didn't recognize it. So the fact that Plattner got this tattoo when he was young and with his buddies, and it just seemed like a badass thing to do, and then he never knew, I have no trouble believing that at all. Even the worst of the Reddit posts, he's having some personal feud with some guy who's also a veteran. So then, of course, the partisans who want to smear him say that he insulted veterans. No, he insulted this one particular guy he didn't like. I was troubled by some of these Reddit posts, because he does use misogynistic language. He does use homophobic language. So I don't like that. I don't think I'd be his friend, especially in those days. Just not my type. Not the kind of, you know, guy I would hang out with. The other part of the both sides argument that just completely falls flat is that for most of this, Plattner has denied a couple things. He denied knowledge of the tattoo. He denied being physical with women. Again, don't get me wrong. I'm not defending anything here. I'm just saying there's no both sides to any of this. The accusations against the Orange Menace are that he raped teenage girls. He slapped them across the face while doing it. So don't give me a both sides. Dozens of credible accusations of the most heinous behavior. So don't both sides this. Graham Plattner has owned up to some of this behavior. Again, nothing even in the same world as what the Orange Menace has been charged with. But as for the allegations against Graham Plattner, most of them he's owned up to. He's apologized for. He said he did several tours in Iraq, had PTSD, self-medicated with alcohol, freely admits that he was not a very good person, not a very good boyfriend. He did bad things. Show me the Republican who's ever owned up to anything. So do not both sides this. Graham Plattner's experience, war, PTSD, abuse of alcohol, some marital troubles for which his wife freely admits and says unequivocally that they have a happy marriage, the marriage she wants. That life experience, most Americans, I might say every American, has either experienced themselves or is intimately familiar with those experiences by way of a family member. Find me any family in this country who hasn't had these kinds of troubles. I think it makes Plattner more relatable. I don't think it's going to hurt him in the general election at all. Now, I should just take a moment to say here, even before any of this happened, there was never any guarantee that he was going to beat Susan Collins. Democrats have been trying to beat Susan Collins for 20, 30 years. So there's no guarantee that was going to happen. It still might, but it might not. And whatever happens, it may well have absolutely nothing to do with this so-called controversy. And another very important observation here. Plattner's fellow Democrats were not quick to his defense, except for a couple, Bernie, Ro Khanna. But even Ro Khanna, even AOC, kind of tempered their remarks. Oh yeah, these are concerning allegations. But the establishment Democrats, they seemed almost happy to jump on the bandwagon. Oh, I'm very concerned. Hakeem Jeffries on the Sunday shows. Oh, this is troubling. And of course, as we've said, the Republicans taking full advantage, exploiting the situation. Because Graham Plattner is one of the growing number of actual progressives. I mean real progressives. Universal health care. Tax billionaires out of existence. And of course, calling out genocide in Gaza and holding Israel responsible for its ethnic cleansing, for its apartheid state.
And the Democratic Party establishment does not like that. So I was not at all surprised the way the Plattner thing played out. So that's what they don't like. And they'll do anything to stop him. Right around the same time that hit, my candidate here in Wisconsin, Francesca Hong, the Democratic Socialist candidate for governor. Oh, suddenly there's a big story. Oh, what a scandal. Her bank is suing her for a loan default. There again, if you get beyond the headlines, actually read the story. Yeah, she got into a little financial trouble. She took out personal loans to try to save her business. She was running a restaurant during COVID. It's since been paid back. There again, how does that not just make her more relatable? What small business owner during COVID didn't go through troubles? Oh, but the screaming headlines, like it's some big scandal, like she stole $30,000 from Chase Bank. So they're going to go after the progressives. They're going to absolutely go after anybody who dares to identify as a democratic socialist. And the last thing I'll say about this, it only confirms my advocacy for fundamental reform, election reform, government reform. We should never be in this position where one race for U.S. Senate in one state has such high stakes. Oh, Plattner has to defeat Collins. We have to defeat Collins because we have to defeat the Republicans. And it's toggling right there at 50-50. We have to get over that 51 mark. So we have to beat the Republicans. Oh, why do we have to defeat the Republicans? Well, because we have to defeat the Orange Menace. Enough of this. Enough of this already. Enough of these high stakes. Enough of these powerful parties. Enough of these powerful individuals. Enough. The radical reform we need must achieve lateral power, not hierarchies of leaders, hierarchies of parties. You and I have talked about the jury system. Remember, recently I served on a jury, we talked about it, and I was so impressed at how 12 random people from the community could be so serious and committed and level-headed and do the right thing, just so responsible. And I know it always sounds like I'm kidding, but I'm not kidding at all. I think the country would be much better off if our so-called leaders were chosen at random from the community. I've been talking lately about indigenous governance and how we need to resurrect these ideas. Consensus-based decision-making, not simply majority rule, where 51 is the magic number. No, consensus, based on kinship, on reciprocity, all with reverence for the land itself. We're so far. The way we attempt to govern ourselves is so far from the way we need to do it. Now, I know we can't flip a switch. I know that. But every move that we make must take us closer to that ideal. Reduce the power of money, reduce the power of parties, reduce the power of individual leaders. No single president, no single senator, no single Supreme Court justice should have the amount of power that these people currently have. The jockeying for power and the very high-stakes contests that result are not serving the people. It's unnatural. It's crazy. So that was the biggest lesson from the Plattner story. The serious need for reform in the way we govern ourselves. In the meantime, if you're in Maine, vote for Graham Plattner over Susan Collins. All right. This and all episodes can be heard at the website, charlesbrissell.com, or on your favorite podcast platform. 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Follow us on Blue Sky and Substack. Peter Donalds wrote and performed our theme song. Thanks for listening. I love you. I'll see you out there.

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are listening to the Subtle Forces Podcast. I am your host, Anja, not Anja Seeger. Well, hello. What's going to happen today? Let's find out. I just came back from the doctor because I noticed a mole on my neck has been slowly getting larger and larger. And I don't really want a mole on my neck that's getting larger. So I went in and was informed that it is a skin tag. It is not malignant. It's just going to get larger and larger. But my doctor said she could remove it with tweezers and cold compressed nitrogen. And so that's what we did. And I braced myself for a great stinging yanking on my neck, but it wasn't that bad. But, you know, I've been thinking, I've had to check the mirror a few times in this past week just to see if my left eyebrow is still there. It seems like it's been eroding. I don't know why, but it seems my left eyebrow is still there and available to intensify my face. A face that can come off as too sweet without the sharp punctuation marks above my eyes. Because my eyes, they feel and feel forever. And I need eyebrows to make sure that there's an end to the sentence. And I also had to check my elbows a lot this week to make sure that the skin is still there. Had some what I thought was psoriasis, but was informed it was just some minor eczema, totally normal. Nothing to worry about. And then, you know, lately I've had to check my nostrils to make sure that, you know, there aren't maggots safe inside there, just burrowing away. Because, you know, that's what I can feel sometimes when I have a stuffed nose. It's just a bunch of maggots. And, you know, I have to inspect my feet, you know, on top of my toes. Because I just want to make sure that old skin that's scaling there is just skin scales and not some sort of fatal fungus that will spread. And then I have to check my conscience. I have to list for the Holy Ghost each of my ill-timed opinions that were uttered in a way to deliver maximum heartache and shock in others. Because, you know, the truth is, I am a very bad, bad, rotten sack. At least today. It's probably hormones. Inspected this weekend by a stranger at a party who I'd never conversated before.
She asked me a lot of questions. Over and over. She asked me, "What's your problem with poetry?" What do you mean? Paper cutting. What is a paper cut? Do you make abstract work? What is a feral woman? I'm intrigued. Now, you and your husband have a large age gap, huh? Are there a lot of age gaps in your family? Do you relate more to Gen X, or are you more millennial? So you sell your art? But the question that stayed with me, that she asked, was, what is a feral woman? I am intrigued. Because when she asked me, what do you make art about? Sometimes it's hard to answer, and I just go with whatever I thought about the last time someone asked me that. And it might have been years ago. And I just blurted, feral women. And then she followed up with, what is a feral woman?

0: But to me, a feral woman is someone who doesn't excessively or at all finesse herself for others' conveniences unless she wants to. But generally not. You know, a feral woman probably has unshorn hair everywhere. She probably in stories she always lives alone. And she's ageless. She's an old woman when she is young, and when she is old, she is young. And she does come up in my work. I'll read you some of my feral woman witch poems to this music. I should tell you what this music is before I get into it. We are listening to Offertorium, which is by composer Sofia Gubaidulina. And I'd tell you more, but it appears the information about this performance is in Cyrillic. But actually, no, I've translated it. It does appear to be from a performance in 2017 at the Svetlana State Academic Symphony Orchestra of Russia. All right, enough of that. But props to Sophia. I want to tell you about the feral woman, and I'm just going to start calling her a witch, but I'm not even sure if a feral woman and a witch are the same entity entirely. Like, I think you can interchange each other, but a witch probably has a little more intentional magic, whereas a feral woman is someone who has blended completely with nature. But there's a lot of overlap. So this poem I'm working on is how the witch would describe herself. It's called The Old Witch in the Woods. One day, she chose her turf, announced, "This is mine." Arms full of foam and batting to build out a nest beside the boxwood bush, compacting hoop skirt down to spatula a basement foundation of thick and sturdy Alfredo sauce. Next, the walls got graham crackered, oregano's protective burn at the stoop, the rose petal potpourri pink bathroom, what could become his pleather bar stool and general walnut cracking area, in theory. But there would be no man. Here's her fertility plan. Fill a pot with meatballs, then leave it to simmer and waft until the children arrive. Here they come, skipping over tree roots, picking berries from thorny brambles. So many knocking at her candy-coated door. Certainly no breadcrumbs or moonstones needed. They fled the unbroken labor of village life to whistle a tune in time with the wind, to collect sticks and arrange them by favor, and to keep the favor of children, the witch must maintain a fridge full of stuffed mangoes. And while her summer evenings sewing Halloween costumes, She must know the rules for all card games. And while the children sleep, she must polish their shoes, iron their socks, and mend loose buttons before shearing their hair in strong morning light. She must fold them Jeffersonian newspaper hats. Hot tea of plucked lavender flowers must be served, and always she must share the truffle she hides if they are found. Because if treated well, these kids will beget kids' kids, and those kid kids will beget kid kid kids, who will catch her in a lie and be very upset, crying. But Grandma, these French fries are not from McDonald's. I'm still working on that poem and all of these poems. Like I say every week, I'm working on a poetry manuscript, and how I edit is reading things aloud. And my current book has a four-part witch meditation, so that's one part of it. That's how the witch would describe herself. Now, we need to explore how the witch would be described by those who dream of her. And that's what this is, the thing I came across. I was 6 or maybe 16 when Grandma sent me to pluck golf balls out of her muddy ditch. I was reaching down into cool silt when a bolt of maturity charred my baby fat into thin Vidalia, middle-aged crisp from one glance of this jagged reptile woman. Her every scale a weapon, her breasts dripping lumpy green milk, her eyes rolling spirals of nausea, her beard braided with black poison flowers, teeth hanging low past pubis, and chopping so fast those incisors and fangs were of unknown shape. But her stench, it was the horror of rotten corpses blundering into new fetus slurry. I had to get away. We both knew she is not for living eyes. May we be hapless all as she steeps in molten core beneath the sea. I think this one speaks to the agelessness of a witch, of a feral woman, but it also indicates that, again, the term grandma is being used to describe a witch, because I think there's an important point here that a woman was beyond her childbearing years and without a man. That is peak witch. And perhaps that is what a witch is the manless woman, the independent woman. So now here's a poem about how the witch is seen in reality, because this has actually happened to me. Although, of course, I've changed a few things. In 2015, the strange Madama Glidestrata, all plastic ivy crown tangled gray hair, she poofed in, announcing her grand moniker, Glidestrata. while twirling her glitter-shedding fan in swirls above my public typewriter. She demanded her fortune, and I was about to type her one when her five-decade-worn hands clamped onto my smooth young palm, and she began to read my palm. Most people think you are a woman, but you are not just that. She paused for a smile and trickled a fake trill giggle, tra-di-la-di-la, before revealing, "You are also a man." When I confirmed this is true, Glidestrata trilled pretentiously again, another tra-di-la-di-la, before her reading unscrolled further. "You will have many lovers of the third and fourth genders, even." This proclamation slapped me, and internally I welled with fret. Many lovers? How about just one damn exceptional who could sponge my neurotic flicker as I am without grimace? Perhaps a far-flung notion too tall? I wished madly for it, though contrary to Glidestrata's inflicted, slathered, drenched out of nowhere psychic transmission. And now the gate to my facial expression unlocked, gaping as I pleaded telepathically, "Please read it and fix course, Madam G." She noticed something, because her responding trill deepened with smile, became murky. Tra-li-la-li-la. "And you will die young." Siren, supernoval, instant symbols back in my blood. "You are wicked," I scolded her through her gale of trolley treacle trails. But she didn't melt or even sizzle satisfyingly out of existence at the glaw of my truth. Months later, I saw her one seat ahead me on the bus in a lumpy green hat I also would have worn, but refused to compliment or acknowledge. I read that one on the show a few weeks ago, and it was different. I'm going to edit it a few more times, but I'm not sure if I will read it on this show again. But lastly, there's the fourth part of the witch sequence, and it's important to explore how the witch experiences herself, because the first one is like a personal lore of how the witch likes to describe herself, and the second one is the dream world of how the witch is perceived, and the third one is locked in our reality world of perhaps the disappointing way people may interact with the witch. Of course, there are not disappointing ways to interact with a witch. But this one is how the witch truly experiences herself in real time. 8:30 p.m. Sunday night. Cats in repose, bread loafed in middle of street, juvenile rabbits chewing urgently. It seems urban Lappins will wait till sunset, just like me, for their neighborhood inspection. Unseen in my robes of dusk, I could borrow it all from your little free library. But right now, I'm peering into your garbage. Wow, so many piles of clothes kept in joyful hope of your impending weight loss. Mounds of pants parked instead of car, though the odor of gasoline still lingers. You'd see me from your windows and freak were you not transfixed by subscription service, and I by lightning bug neon signs blinking flirtatiously around my head as I balance on pond logs to catch a toad in the middle of a sentence, cicada surround sound tempering me. I've stepped off the biological timeline, separate from tribal society's tradition, as I pass so many indoor parents doling out hot victuals into Ziploc bags labeled with each family member's name so no one's lunch gets stolen again this week. So that's how the witch sees herself, meandering in a neighborhood, but not truly a part of it. Being a part of the nature that is the original part of the area, but not the houses and not the lives inside the houses. In this poem, the witch has intentionally not had children and has stepped off that biological timeline she speaks of. Something that I think about now that I am 39, which is exactly how old my mother was when she had me. But I guess I'm choosing to be a witch. Sort of. I have a husband and I like being married. I'm working on this four-part witch poem. I'm feeling really spacey today. I hope you're enjoying this show. We're almost done. Guess who? This person used to drive school buses until their aunt told them to get a 9-to-5 if they want to fit in with the rest of the family. Guess who? This person is a lapsed member of their local makerspace, paying $200 a month for access to the kilns in a small studio, but they haven't been in since 2023. Guess who? This person always forgets when it is their turn to provide the apple juice and has been demoted to bringing napkins to the church basement meetings. The organizer knows that there is an abundance of extra napkins, but they are musty in the cabinet. Guess who? This person was given a 10,000-piece jigsaw puzzle once and opened it up, counted 9,999 pieces despite its shrink-wrapped arrival, and then decided it was too defective to even try. This person does not have any piercings or tattoos. Who am I? Well, that last one is me. So you may imagine getting a skin tag removed at the doctor today was a big deal. I told my doctor, be gentle with me. I've never even had my ears pierced. And I sat on my hands in case they would jut out and hit the doctor. In pain, but it was a really nothing operation. And now I have a Band-Aid on my neck, which hurts more than the actual removal of a skin tag does. But these are the things I'm thinking about because I've got thoughts and feelers, just like you, listener. When encountering any subtle force, I want you to remember you have both your thoughts and your feelers with which to interpret.
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3: Hello, my name is Mark Furch, filling in for Jazz Jive this week. I'd like to thank Stephen G. and Krista for letting me hijack their show once again, where we do a little bit of jazzin' and a little bit of jivin', but the jazzin' always comes first. And you know what? Donald Rump is still our president. But anyway, on with the jazz.

All right, excuse me. We are just half past the halfway point of Jazz Jive. I'd like to thank Stephen G for letting me hijack his show once again. All the music you're hearing on this episode of Jazz Jive is Wisconsin made. We finished up with Don Lewis and his song Just Kickin', and that is from his Northwest of Chicago CD. And before that, the Milwaukee Creative Music Ensemble and their song 2012. And that is from their CD called Gravity Y. And before that, we heard Lionel Hampton in the song Punch and Judy. And that is off of his Big Band's CD. And before Lionel Hampton, we heard Jack Grassel in the song River Drive from his Magic Serial CD. And before Jack Grassel, we heard 1913 and their song Joyous Return. And that is from their Music for Time Travel CD. And a band out of Madison called Harmonious Whale before that, and the title cut from their CD, Bohemian Tango. And we started out with the Paul Spencer Band doing Watermelon Man, and that was from their Live at the Pabst Theater CD. All right, we're next half of the show is going to start, and yes, this is featuring all music from Wisconsin, compliments of the Gene Couget Milwaukee Music Collection. Let's get back into it with Mrs. Fun and Lulu's Walk.

All right, we're finishing up with Steve Lewandowski, Whistling Samba. Before that, Luis Diaz, Live at the Nomad, song Blue Train. David Hazelton Trio, Beautiful Love, before that. Mama's Dig Down Brass Band, Against the Wall, they are from Madison. And we started out with Mrs. Fun and Lulu's Walk. You have been listening to Jazz Jive. And we're going to finish up with a little Woody Herman.

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This is the Michael Graham Show, Sports Plus. I am Michael Graham, your host. I am also known as Lasana Mohammed Nabdiel, coming to you via Zoom from NYC. Yes, I am feeling good. The Knicks won. I'm going to get in that a little bit later. But got to start out. Obviously, my show is brought to you by Sports International. Today is Thursday, June 11, 2026. And we always start out in breaking news. But before we get into that, I just want to remind my listeners that I do not make sports news. I report it. That's just in case somebody listening have a discrepancy with the report. We most of the time, we start out with breaking news. That is, if we have some. But I wouldn't define this as breaking news. I would define this as just some, I don't know, extra news, garbage news. Anyway, as most of you sports fans, particularly basketball, well know, the Knicks played last night, and Trump, I don't call him President Trump, I just call him Trump. He was at the game. He was at game three versus Spurs versus the Knicks in Madison Square Garden on Monday, June 8th on national TV. And this dumbass, first of all, he ties up that whole area where Madison Square Garden is at, ties up that whole area. Nobody can get in the game for hours and hours waiting out and waiting hours and hours and hours and hours waiting, making the fans put the fans in a real uncomfortable position. And fans got mad about it. Knicks fans got mad about that. And, you know, and anybody that knows a lot about sports knows this, is that, well, knowledgeable sports, may I say, the New York fans are the rowdiest fans. They're the most knowledgeable fans, but they are the rowdiest fans. And you don't get the New York fans mad at you. And they boot them. And not only that, this dumbass, he's at the game. He watches the first quarter, and then he falls asleep for the rest of the game. Wow. And he got booed. And he thought he was not going to get booed during the national anthem, but they booed him during the national anthem. So he rightfully got booed. He was not at the next game, which was game four, which I'm glad of that. But anyway, I just had to get that in. And that's not breaking news, but I had to get that in. If I'm gonna talk about that dumbass, I'm gonna talk about him in a truthful way. And most of that is bad. Okay, moving on. The World Cup starts today, Thursday, June 11th, and it will run through and it'll go through to July 19th. I will be doing a special report on the World Cup, which is a soccer tournament, international soccer tournament, in just a bit. Okay, let's get you all up to date with the NBA championship finals update, and here's what I got. And I'm sure most of you basketball fans saw this, but here's what took place in case you didn't see it or didn't hear about it. On Wednesday, June 10th, the Knicks won 107-106. It was a comeback win after being down by, check this out, they were down by 29 points. They came back to win after being down by 29 points. First time that's ever been done. And the win at the buzzer. And to do it at Madison Square Garden on national TV. The only thing I can say, that it was definitely a thriller. And I can also say that that Knick win ranks right up there with Reggie Jackson hitting those three home runs in the 1977 World Series. And so just to let you know what the current status is, the Knicks are leading the series 3-2. Game 5 will be in San Antonio on Saturday, June 13th. If the Knicks win, they're the NBA championship. They're the NBA champions. If the Spurs win, they're gonna go back to New York to try to wrap it up. And that game will be, if it pushes to a game 6, that game will be on Tuesday, June 16th. So I'm anxiously awaiting. I hope the Knicks can just wrap them up down there. I don't want to see another game. I don't want to see it go 7 games. But I think my projection is the Knicks is going to win in 6. Okay, moving on. Next, we have the French Open Tennis Tournament. It was played this past weekend, the championship. And I'm going to go over who won, who lost, et cetera, et cetera. So these are the French Open 2026 winners, et cetera. In the Men's Singles Championship,
And men's singles was won by Alex Varecha. He defeated, I hope I'm pronouncing it right, Barbito Colcobita. I hope I pronounced that right. He beat him 6-1, 4-6, 6-4, 6-7, 6-1 to win the men title. And in the, on the woman's side, hope I pronounced her name right. Her name is Mara Adiba, defeated Maja Kalista. And she beat her 6-2, 6-3 in straight sets to win the women's title. And that's who won the women's singles, men's singles championship and women's singles championship. So there you go. And in terms of the doubles, I will get back to the doubles in a little while. But that's who won the singles and men's singles and the women's singles. Okay, let's move on. Let's get you caught up with your Brewers update. This is what's going on in local news, and this is what I got. On Monday, June 3rd, Brewers 15, A's 14. Monday, June 8th, Brewers 15, A's 14. Tuesday, June 9th, Brewers 5, A's 7. And on Wednesday, June 10th, Brewers 3 and the A's 4. So the A's won 2 of 3 and 1 in the series. All games were played in Milwaukee. Next up, the Brewers will play the Phillies in a three-game series this weekend in Milwaukee, Friday, June 12th, Saturday, June 13th, and Sunday, June 14th. The Brewers are currently in first place in the National League Central with a record of 41 wins and 23 losses. Okay, moving on. Let's get you all up to date with all the major sporting events that's taking place in the month of June. There's a lot going on in the month of June, so I got a lot to cover. I've been a very busy man in May and June. Very busy month sports-wise, and this is what's going on. Number one, Stanley Cup Finals taking place. Stanley Cup Finals is going on right now. It started June 2nd. It will go through June 17th. Teams that are playing is the Knights versus the Hurricane, and the series is tied 2-2. Next, we have the French Open that was just played. French Open ran from May 18th to June 7th. Of course, the NBA Finals are going on right now from June 3rd to June 19th. The NBA Draft is June 23rd. U.S. Open Golf Championship is from June 18th to June 21st. Wimbledon, which is coming up very soon, will start on June 29th, and it will go to July 12th. The World Cup, again, the World Cup is taking place right now. Today is the first day of the World Cup. It starts today, June 9th, and it will last and go to June 19th. And on a local level, the Downer Street Bike Race, which a lot of people call the Great Downer Street Bike Race, Downer Street Bike Race will take place on Saturday here in Milwaukee, Wisconsin, on Downer Street, of course, and that will be on Saturday, June 27th, so don't miss that. And, of course, June's non-sports special day, the most important day in the month of June, and that is Father's Day. So make sure that you let your father know that you love him, that you respect him, and thank him for all the good things that he did for you. At least that is if you're a good father, because we got some bad fathers out there and we got some good fathers. Okay, and some non-fathers. Okay, because the World Cup started today, and the World Cup, as some people consider to be the most biggest sporting event in the world, but I guess it depends on what country you're from, what sports you like. But the World Cup is a big event. It's held every 4 years, just like the Olympics. And I'm going to do a special report on the World Cup or a fact sheet on the World Cup, and this is what I have. The World Cup, also known as the FIFA World Cup, that's FIFA World Cup. What is the World Cup? The World Cup is the International Men's Soccer Championship, or International Men's Soccer Tournament. Who's involved in the World Cup? Okay, there's 48 teams throughout the world, 12 groups, 104 matches, and one winner in the end. It is held from June 11th to July 19th, which is a total of 39 days. Where it's held at is held in 16 cities, 11 in the United States, 3 in Mexico, and 2 in Canada. What else we got here?
First year the World Cup was played was in 1930, which is 96 years ago and still running. The times of the World Cup is played is every 4 years, just like the Olympics. First winner of the World Cup was Uruguay in 1930. They defeated Argentina. Wow, 4-21. That's a large score. Anyway, most World Cups won by a team or a country is Brazil. They won 5 with the great Pelé on there, of course. Defending champion from 2022 is Argentina. Golden Ball winner, that's like the most valuable player, is Lionel Messi. He's from Argentina. The host country is the United States. And only back-to-back winners is Italy. They won in 1934 and 1938. And Brazil won in 1958 and 1962. Only player to win the World Cup 3 times is Pelé, 1958, 1962, and 1970. Major sponsors of the World Cup is Coca-Cola, Adidas, Visa, and Amarelo. Okay, and the major network that will be airing the World Cup will be Fox. And the greatest World Cup soccer player is nobody, none other than the great Pelé. So there you go. That is a special report on the World Cup. I hope my listeners found that to be very interesting, very informative. And I will be doing a follow-up and continue keeping my listeners constantly updated as to how the World Cup is progressing along. Okay, being that there's such a big buzz about the New York Knicks and the New York Knicks is now in the world playing for the NBA championship, I did a special report last week on the Knicks, but I'm going to do a player, a owner's profile or a person profile on Ned Irish. Ned Irish is the man who not only was the first owner of the Knicks, but Ned Irish is one of the main people who was instrumental in getting the NBA started. Yeah, the National Basketball Association was started by this man, Ned Irish. And this is a profile on Ned Irish. I got a few basic things that my listeners need to know. And that is this. Ned Irish's nickname is called he's the founder and creator of the NBA. And he's the first owner of the Knicks, for starters. Ned Irish was born on May 6, 1905, in Lake Georgia, New York. He died January 21st, 1982. Education-wise, he was educated at the University of Pennsylvania. His jobs and occupation prior to being the owner of the Knicks, he was a sports writer for the New York World, for the New York World Telegram. He was also a college promoter, promoter of college basketball at Madison Square Garden, successfully, I might add. And also, went on from there to become the NBA's team owner of the New York Knicks. And he owned in the time he owned the New York Knicks was from 1946 to 1974. How he started and created the NBA was this. He was a board member of an organization called BBA, which stood for Basketball Association of America, which was just another basketball league. And then from there, he formed a merger with the NBL, which is the National Basketball League, and then they came together and they called themselves the NBA. So again, the BBA, which is the Basketball Association of America, and the NBL, National Basketball League, joined forces, and they came up and created and called themselves the NBA, which is the National Basketball Association. Also, one other significant thing that Ned Irish did was that he was responsible, he organized the merger between the NBA and the ABA. Yes, the NBA, the National Basketball Association, and the American Basketball Association that Dr. J played in, he was instrumental in organizing and setting up that merger in 1976.

and try to leave my opinion out. I'm going to just try to stick with the facts. So let's hope, hopefully I'll get all these questions right. And here we go. But I must say that I get a lot of questions that people call in questions, people write in, people text in, email. I can only answer 10 due to time constraints, so I kind of have to screen them out, weed them out, and try to answer the best questions, the questions that I think that most people want to know the answers to. Okay, and this is what I have this week. First question, person wants to know, Michael, what do you think of game four, Spurs versus Knicks? What do I think of game four, Spurs versus Knicks? It was a thriller, especially to be played at Madison Square Garden. You know, it was a gut check, a gutsy win. They gutted it out. It was a big, glorious win for the Knicks, and that's what I think of it. It was all those things. It had the makings of it was a game for the ages. You know, a game to win a game like that, to be down by 29 points. You know, national television. You play in the Madison Square Garden. You know, they gutted it out. It was a glorious win, a glorious, glorious win. And think about to do it on national TV in Madison Square Garden in front of the Knicks fans. It was a thriller, truly a thriller. I've never seen a game quite like that. And they broke a record. It's the first time a team were ever down by 29 points in the NBA Finals and came all the way back and won and to win at the buzzer. Just thrilling. Okay, next question. Person wants to know, was the Knicks win over the Spurs in Game 4 a great comeback by the Knicks or collapse by the Spurs? That's a good question. That's a very good question. Was the Knicks win a great comeback or collapse by the Spurs? I would say it was a combination of both. The comeback from that deficit, you're gonna have to have a little help from the other team making mistakes and et cetera, and not playing good basketball and et cetera, et cetera. Okay, next person. Next question. Person wants to know. Was the Knicks win over the Spurs after being down by 29-point deficit the biggest comeback in NBA history? Yes, it was. It was the biggest comeback in NBA history in the finals. Not overall, but in the finals. No team has been down by 29 points in the NBA championship series and came all the way back and win. So, yes, that's the first. So the answer to that question is yes. That's the first time that that was ever done. Ooh, a lot of Knick questions tonight. Should have known that. Next question. Person wants to know, are the Knicks firmly in the driver's seat? Or are the Knicks firmly in the driver's seat? I would say they are. They're definitely in a better position to win the championship now. I would say that. So yeah, they're definitely more so in a position to win. But to say they're totally in the driver's seat, you know, you never know. I mean, things can change. You know, you expected to win, you lose. But most teams that are down 3-1 do not come back and win. Okay, so I would say the answer to that question is yes. Next question. Person wants to know, is Victor Wembanyama the next great NBA superstar? I thought I answered this question last week. I would say he's off to a good start by winning the Defensive Player of the Year during the regular season. And now he's in the NBA Championship Finals. So I would say he's off to a good start, but he's going to have to do more than what he's doing. He's going to have to get better as far as his skill level. He's going to have to get stronger, put some more weight on, muscle and bulk, win some more awards, break some records, win some championships, and I think he'll be right there. But he's got the potential, that's for sure. And being 7'4" or 7'7", whatever he is, that helps. Okay, next question. Person wants to know, all these Victor Wimby questions tonight. What are some of Wembanyama's nicknames? Oh, okay, I got a few for you. Here's some of his nicknames. Vic, the extraterrestrial, the alien, and Wimby. Wimby is the name that he's most known by, though. I don't hear too many people call him Vic, which is probably his family call him that. The extraterrestrial, I never heard somebody call him that. And a few NBA players call him the alien. But most

people call him Wimby, and I call him Wimby. Okay, next question. Person wants to know, this is a good question. What went wrong for the Spurs on the last play of the game? Okay, having watched it very thoroughly, I would say a number of things went wrong. But the main thing that went wrong was that Wimby was not underneath the basket to rebound a possible missed shot. And also a bit of luck. But that was the main thing that go wrong. And you got somebody that's 7 feet four, 7'7", whatever how tall he is. And you're out chasing the guard out the top of the key and beyond. And he gets the shot off, and you're way out in the top of the key or near the three-point line when you should be under the basket rebounding a potentially missed shot. So that's one of the main things that went wrong. I mean, there was a few other things, but that was one of the main things that went wrong. Okay, a person wants to know. Next question. Michael, how much of a percentage does luck play in sports? That's a good question. I would say it mostly depends on the sport, so it varies. Sports with low scoring, to the game are more susceptible to luck. Sports with high scoring requires more skill. So there you go. Again, sports with low scoring involves more luck. And that's, you know, so as far as number of points. And sports with more scoring requires more skill. I hope that makes sense. Okay. Next question. Person wants to know. That last play, game four, Spurs-Knicks, was that good coaching or bad coaching? that was a combination of both. It was a little bit. It was everything. It was everything. It just wasn't one thing that caused that loss. It was a combination of things. So I don't put that on one person and one player. You know, you win as a team, lose as a team. Nobody talks about a free throw that was missed the first quarter. So it was a combination of things. It wasn't just one thing. Okay, last question. Person wants to know, why is it important that the NBA, why is it important to the NBA that the Knicks win a championship? These are the main four reasons, I would say. New York is the biggest city in the U.S., it has massive television ratings for that reason, increased merchandising revenue. Number four, the Knicks, being a Knicks game is not a just going to a sport now. It's a cultural event, you know, like same as the Yankee game. And I would say four, And probably most importantly, is that the NBA headquarters is located in New York. So when the Knicks win, especially a championship, it helps the league. So those are the main reasons why, I would say those are the main four reasons why it's important that New York Knicks win a championship, for those four reasons that I just stated. So, and you hear that a lot, and people say, why can't it be some other team? That's because of these reasons. I mean, you know, Knicks, you know, like I said, Knicks game, at a Knicks game, that's a cultural event. It's a happening. It's not just being at a sporting event or outing. It's a happening. It's a cultural event. And again, the NBA main headquarters is in New York City. Wow, come on. Okay. Birthdays of the month. These are athletes that was born in the month of June. And these are, I also have a few people who were non-athletes but was also born in the month of June and who are very significant and important. And this is what I have. Rafael Nadal, the great tennis player. They call him the King of Clay. Rafael Nadal was born on June 3rd. Remember tennis player Bjorn Borg? Bjorn Borg was born on June 6th. The great Cassie Russell, who played for the University of Michigan and also played for the Knicks. So he was on that 1970 Knicks championship team. Super six man, made a real big contribution. He used to be a starter, but I'll get into that later. Cassie Russell, the great Cassie Russell, was born on June 7th. Herb Attlee, former Packer, one of my favorite football players, believe it or not. Yes, he's a Packer, but yeah, I like Herb. Herb was born on June 8th. Vince Lombardi, yes, Vince Lombardi was born on June 11th. Vince Lombardi is the general consensus best
NFL coach, I agree. More on that later. The great tennis player Don Buggs was born on June 13th. Elroy Crazy Legs Hirsch. I'm sure all you Bucky Badger fans know who he is. Elroy Crazy Legs Hirsch was born on June 17th. Who we got next? George Mikan, Big George Mikan, the first big man to play in the NBA and the first legitimate superstar to play in the NBA. He played for the Minneapolis Lakers before the Lakers moved to Los Angeles. Big George Mikan was born on June 18th. Lou Gehrig, Louie, great Yankee player, was born on June 19th, Juneteenth Day. Pancho Segura, tennis player and coach, born June 20th. Pistol Pete Maravich, my man. Pistol Pete Maravich was born on June 22nd. The great coach Pat Summitt, love you, Pat. Pat was born on June 14th. Derek Jeter, DJ. Derek Jeter, the great Yankee player, shortstop, DJ, was born on June 26th. Jack Dempsey, former heavyweight champion of the world, boxing champion that is, was born on June 24th. Abner Doubleday, the man who so-called created baseball, was born on June 26th. Thurman Munson, former Yankee, June 7th. Dusty Baker was born on June 15th. And Marion Motley, one of the first pioneer black players to play in the NFL, was born on June the 5th. Now, we have a few more here. These are some people that was born in the month of June. These are not athletes, but there are some very significant people, and they are the Queen of Hollywood, Marilyn Monroe. My girl, Marilyn Monroe, was born on June 1st. Josephine Baker, Josie! Josephine Baker was born on June 3rd. The great writer and poet, Gwendolyn Brooks, who I know her so very well, helped me with some of my poems. Gwendolyn Brooks was born on June 7th. And next we have Dean Martin. Dean Martin of the Rat Pack, was born on June 17th. Prince, yes, Prince, was born in June. Prince was born on June 7th. And next we have Ernesto Che Guevara, formerly commonly known as Che, was born on June 14th. So again, Ernesto Che Guevara, Fidel Castro's right-hand man, Che was born on June 14th. And of course, we got Paul McCartney of the Beatles. Paul McCartney was born on June 18th. And my man, Stokely Carmichael, also known as Kwame Ture, the great Stokely Carmichael, the great black leader, was born on June 29th. So that's going to do it for me. That's going to be a wrap. You have been listening to the Michael Graham Show, Sports Plus. I am Michael Graham, your host. Thank you for listening, and I will see you next week.

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0: 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I'm your host on WXRW FM 104.1 River West Radio. And before we get started on today's show, I just wanted to kind of do a wrap-up from last week's show when I had Amory Moss on, the director for the Vince Lombardi Foundation. And we had the golf outing, the Vince Lombardi Golf Classic. It's an annual event. It was its 55th year. And I don't know of too many golf events, charitable events, that have lasted 55 years. You know, I know it was this Dinah Shore, and that's no longer. There were a lot of them, but 55 years is a long time to keep a charity-type golf classic going. So kudos to everybody in the organization. And it was a beautiful day. It was really successful. And we also had a couple weeks ago, we had Jim Meyer on the show talking about NIL, name, image, and likeness. And prior to that, we had Joe Morales here talking about vinyls and CDs and production and how AI is affecting the music industry. And we also had Rob Schreiber on, and we talked about Project Return, helping people that have been incarcerated get back into the workforce. And that is an ongoing cause. Then Rob has talked to me about possibly getting on that board and the personnel type of role, and I'm considering it. And
1: they have a golf outing.
0: Yes, they do. They have a golf outing coming up June 24th.
1: Are you going to go?
0: No, I'm not able to make it.
1: Oh, darn.
0: Yeah, Muskego Lakes. Yeah.
1: I'll be there.
0: Oh, you will?
1: Yeah.
0: Oh, you're doing the dinner thing.
1: Yeah, okay. I don't play golf. All I mean, right. I do, but I don't get anywhere.
0: Well, I should introduce you.
1: Oh, so, yeah, go for it.
0: So he just kind of cut me off. But then I also wanted to say a shout out to Steve Kramer for being on talking about the Canadian Lodge, too. That was a great show if you missed it. But at any rate, tonight we're talking about something that almost nobody thought would survive the digital revolution, and that's independent radio. So you've got giant media companies have consolidated stations, cut local programming, and replaced personalities with algorithms. One Milwaukee station has continued to do things differently, and that's WXRW. And on May 29th, WXRW packed, and I mean literally packed, 149 people onto a 150-passenger Fista King cruise boat for a fundraiser on the Milwaukee River and Lake Michigan. Think about that. In an era where everybody supposedly gets their content from TikTok, YouTube, Spotify, and podcasts, 149 people showed up to support a community radio station. Joining us tonight is the man who started it all and the founder of River West Radio, Zav LePlay. 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
1: Thank you for having me.
0: Oh, yeah, you're welcome. Take us back to the beginning. What possessed you to start a community radio station when most people thought radio was dying?
1: Oh, that's a really good question. Well, first of all, I've been in media. I've been working in media since I was a kid, basically, since when I first went to school. And I worked in video a lot. I worked with public access television and public access TV. I don't know. Do you probably remember public access TV?
0: Yeah. Would that be like Channel 10 and 36?
1: No, that's public television.
0: Okay.
1: Public television is PBS, and that's the Corporation for Public Broadcasting, and that tends to be nationally produced syndicated programming. So like PBS programming, you have these much higher budget types of programs that you're familiar with on Channel 10. But and 10 and 36, or I don't even know what they are anymore. Public access television was when cable TV came out, they... the people lobbied for having some channels on the cable dial dedicated to the public so people could just get on cable TV and make their own programming about whatever they wanted to talk about. And that's what public access TV was.
0: Yeah, I wasn't aware of that.
1: Oh, really? You never saw that on your cable dial?
0: Oh,
1: just like locally made programming. So I was really involved with public access television from as soon as it came to Milwaukee. And I was involved with organizations in New York that played a big role in creating public access television. Mm-hmm. The difference is that with PBS, what you think of as like public radio and public television, it's not something that anyone can get involved with. You need to have a resume, you have to have years of experience, and then you have to compete to get a program on WWM, for example.
0: So that was WMSC radio?
1: Well, WMSC is a little different. That's college radio. The way those programs work is that it's a university, and then a lot of people can DJ on those shows, but on those channels. But the thing is that with WMSE, it's all music. Mm-hmm. We open our format to whatever someone brings to the table. Yeah. Like you met that guy, Ricky, today. Yep. We had a guy named Ricky. He came in here. I never met him before. And he's a reverend or something, some kind of a preacher, and he wants to do a show. Yep. And I sat down with him. I told him, you know, the basic rules of how things work here. I told him that, you know, you have to participate in fundraising, mm-hmm. because we're not supported by anything. We're not like the public library where they have a budget from the state and the city.
0: Right.
1: We don't have such a thing. We're independent.
0: Right.
1: We're a 501c3. So we exist on fundraisers. We exist on money that producers bring through the door for their shows and through fundraising.
0: Yeah. Let's talk about the Vista King, yes, fundraiser,
1: which is our biggest fundraiser of the year.
0: Right. Right.
1: Yeah. And so, that it happens every year, the last weekend of May.
0: On a Friday night.
1: Right after Memorial Day weekend. We're usually, you know, Memorial Day weekend is the second to last weekend, and then we're the last weekend of May, which is the very beginning of the boating season, yeah, in Milwaukee. And that's why they give us the boat, is because they are not back to back. We're not cutting into their sales yet.
0: Yeah.
1: But usually the weather is pretty great. This year was the least nice of the three so far that we.
0: Well, I thought the weather was.
1: And the
0: really
1: weather
0: good.
1: Was pretty good still.
0: Yeah, I just told everybody bring yeah, something dressed like it's
1: warm.
0: Fall.
1: But if you would have come on the previous 2 years, you wouldn't have needed a sweater. It was that nice.
0: Yeah. Well, the lake was extremely calm. So
1: yes,
0: that
1: very
0: really
1: calm,
0: made...
1: very calm waters, which was great.
0: What did that? Well, let me ask you this now. So we actually sold 153 tickets.
1: Oh, at least.
0: Yeah.
1: At least we probably sold 165 or 170 tickets, but a lot of people didn't show. You know, people will buy tickets, and then something comes up; they're not feeling well.
0: Yeah,
1: was kind of a virus going around, so people. So I got several people call. You know, reached out to me and said, "I'm not feeling well. Sell the ticket to someone else."
0: Right, right. Well, we did.
1: I had a number of people who bought tickets. And they just bought the tickets because they wanted to be nice, but they knew they couldn't make it. And they told me, well, I'm buying two tickets, but give those tickets to someone else who can make it. So I resold tickets to people that way.
0: When I was going through the boat, I was meeting people that, you know, all sorts of different producers and other people. It was really, what did that turnout mean to you, you know, on a personal level? It had to feel pretty good to see a lot of the producers of the shows there and supporting everything.
1: Yeah, I mean, it's so stressful for me because I don't know how to delegate. Well, so it's, for me, it's just a huge relief, and it was very, very stressful at that last minute because we had people coming to us who were like, they were like, I paid for a ticket. And I couldn't find their ticket number in my spreadsheet because of a clerical error on my part or because I accidentally double sold a ticket. So it was stressful. But the fact that we got down to 49 and not 51,
0: right,
1: was very, very, I was very relieved.
0: Yeah.
1: When we counted 49.
0: Yeah.
1: Because it was like, okay, we could have fit one more person on, but I'm glad we didn't have one person we had to send home. That was
0: exactly
1: been, yeah.
0: Oh,
1: and
0: yeah.
1: I was scared that was going to happen.
0: Well, I was out there on the dock getting that 149th person on.
1: Yeah.
0: Yeah.
1: And the thing
0: captain.
1: About a boat is there's no
0: I know.
1: There's
0: I
1: no
0: understand
1: wiggle
0: that.
1: Room. It's like an airplane.
0: Yeah.
1: You know, it takes off exactly at 7 p.m. and no room for extra people. Yeah.
0: I was on the dock with the captain.
1: Yeah.
0: And the deckhands.
1: Right.
0: And they were counting.
1: Yep.
0: Yeah. And we were at 148, and I said, "Get Steve on," and he was 149, and then that's when I finally started enjoying myself. Yep. So you know, that was like 30 minutes of stress there.
1: Yep, that was very stressful.
0: Boarding everybody, and you got 30 minutes to board 100.
1: Next year I'm gonna do a much better job with the ticketing.
0: Well, of course, every year it's gonna be a little bit better.
1: Yes. Yeah. Exactly.
0: Absolutely. You know, it can only get better.
1: Yeah.
0: So.
1: But to answer your question, how did I feel about a boat full of people supporting River West Radio? It feels great.
0: Yeah.
1: It's very reaffirming. It makes me feel good about what we're doing. I do want to double back to earlier on, you were talking about radio as sort of a antiquated medium at this point. And I've been working in antiquated mediums for a long time because I ran a video store up until 2019.
0: Oh, geez.
1: And video stores, as you know, they started to kind of fizzle out maybe about 10 years before that.
0: Yeah.
1: And the thing is, I was aware of it.
0: Right.
1: And it, just like with this, I'm aware of, it's not like I have my head in the sand and I'm like, oh, you know, everyone's listening to FM radio.
0: Yeah.
1: You know, there's that little handful of people. I'm not saying that they don't exist, and they'll probably exist for who knows how long. You know, there's still blacksmiths probably somewhere in Milwaukee if you look around. But the thing about it is, this is my analogy. You think about the New York Times. I don't know if you're a New York Times supporter or whatever. But,
0: yeah.
1: But the New York Times is still alive and well, and you mainly experience the New York Times through your phone.
0: Mm-hmm.
1: You don't see the New York Times landing on your front porch anymore.
0: Right.
1: It's a newspaper. The New York Times is a newspaper, but it's really not a newspaper anymore.
0: It's not a paper.
1: It's an app on your phone.
0: Right.
1: CNN, cable news network. Who's watching cable TV? You know, most people are watching CNN on their phone or on their laptop. They're not watching cable TV anymore, but it's still called CNN. River West Radio is the same. We're all doing the same thing, really.
0: Mm-hmm.
1: The New York Times, CNN, and River West Radio, we're all doing the same thing. We're making something that you can look at on your phone.
0: Right.
1: And we actually, well, with your show right now, you can tune in and watch us on YouTube.
0: Yeah. People don't realize that.
1: Yeah, and we're working on that. It's not fully flat. You know, it's like we're developing. It's in development.
0: Right.
1: Because it's
0: progress.
1: It's easier to do it if you're just by yourself doing it with your phone at home. You could go live and that would be one thing, but to do it where you're using an audio board and all the mics and all the different accoutrement and multiple cameras, it takes a little bit longer to get that working for 50 different shows a week.
0: Right.
1: So it's been taking us a little while to develop it, but but that's where we're going with River West Radio, is we're also becoming a live video podcast as well as an audio podcast.
0: Right.
1: And a live stream and an archive. So basically what we're doing, we're all doing the same thing. It doesn't matter what media organization, whether it's a tiny little newspaper or a giant like CBS or, you know, whatever the largest media organizations are. We're all doing the same thing. We're making content that you can listen to on your phone or on your laptop or whatever device that you listen to it on.
0: Right. So, you know, I think what's really unique about WXRW, too, is you're giving local voices a platform.
1: And exactly.
0: You guys are supporting, you know, independent music. You're supporting, you know, my show. You're supporting a Packer show. You're supporting Dating in Your 60s. Then you've got your sister Anne's French show that my daughter Katie was just on.
1: Mm-hmm.
0: So it's extremely eclectic, and it's extremely welcoming. And for me, when I found out about WXRW, I live in Wauwatosa, so I'm not a River West guy. You are very much a River West thing.
1: Right.
0: Very strong.
1: Well,
0: presence
1: we
0: here.
1: Are, again, that's a little bit like, do you remember Lake Wobegon?
0: Sort of. Yeah, the Minnesota one?
1: Yeah. It was like a fictional radio, you know. And I think of River West Radio a little bit like we're sort of Lake Wobegon a little bit. Like we call ourselves River West Radio, but there are so many people who do shows who don't live in River West.
0: Yeah.
1: I would say almost the majority of River West radio producers are from all over Milwaukee.
0: Right.
1: We have one show out of Pewaukee. We have We've had show. We had a show from Georgia. We've had shows from other. Oh, we've got a show from California.
0: Really?
1: Yeah. Ex-producers who move on to other places, okay, and they keep doing their shows.
0: All right.
1: We had one. We have a producer who just moved to Chicago. He might continue DJing from Chicago. So even though it's River West, that's kind of where we're centered.
0: Okay.
1: And we're not exclusive. We're not like, oh, you're not from River West, you can't do a show.
0: Yeah, it's not.
1: We make the platform available to whoever can do their show, whoever can, you know, make it on time and do their show on a regular basis and follow the FCC guidelines and produce interesting content, we'll accept you onto our platform.
0: Yeah, that's interesting because, you know, we're talking about community radio and what's keeping it alive, and I think it's really great. I remember coming in here in 2019 when I did my first show and, you know, being a little bit, you know, scared of it, you know, mm-hmm, trying it. And mm-hmm, it's actually been pretty rewarding. And I've met a lot of really great people through the station.
1: Yeah.
0: Yeah.
1: Yeah. I mean, like that guy, Ricky, who just came in, literally just walked in the door. We didn't have an appointment. Someone gave him my business card and he came in and he asked if he could do a show. He says he's been thinking about it a lot. He's really excited about doing a podcast, but he's never done a podcast in his life. He's never sat at an audio board. He's never done any of these things. But right, he's a reverend. He knows how to talk to people.
0: Right.
1: And he's got the skill, the gift of that.
0: Yeah.
1: The ability to talk. Yeah. And that's the most important thing to bring to the table when you come to River West Radio is the ability to either talk or, if you're a DJ, the ability to
0: spin.
1: To spin music and discover music and share it with people.
0: So, yeah. And our success really isn't measured by, you know, audience size, it seems. You know, I think success is what you're talking about, helping someone learn broadcasting skills and giving a neighborhood organization airtime and introducing listeners to music and ideas they won't hear anywhere else.
1: They're right.
0: Yeah.
1: Yeah, it's a little bit of both here. You know, sometimes when I talk to people about, like, grant writing for River West Radio,
0: yeah,
1: one of the things that I try to impress on people is we're a platform, a media platform. And so, yes, of course, audience is a very important thing. But in our case, we really put a lot of emphasis on our producers and their experience. Mm. So we have a lot of people coming here who are getting, it's giving them a very important experience.
0: Yeah. So our income is mostly coming from grants, donations, memberships, and fundraising events, correct?
1: Right. Yeah.
0: Yeah.
1: And things like Rob Schreiber's donation of a refrigerator,
0: yeah,
1: a drinks refrigerator, you know, with a window just like in a grocery store, and he stocks it with drinks.
0: Oh, nice.
1: And by continuously stocking it with drinks, we're continuously making a little bit of profit from those sales that support the station.
0: Yeah.
1: So it's a continuous little fundraiser.
0: Well, I know I donated a Windows computer that
1: it's being used right now.
0: Pierre was pretty excited about that because he didn't have the Windows operating system in the station.
1: Right, we're primarily Linux based, and then we have a couple Macs, and then we have one Windows, and it's helpful because there are certain programs you can't use, you can exclusively use on Windows or exclusively Mac based.
0: Yeah. So how the grant writing, you do the grant writing?
1: Yes, I do. I don't have enough time to do the amount of grant writing I'd like to do, but if I had more time, I'm sure we could get some more grants because within the grant realm, we're a unique program because there are very few other programs like what we do.
0: Mm-hmm.
1: There's a ton of, especially in River West, there's a lot of people doing garden, you know, sort of like garden initiatives where they're putting organic gardens in backyards.
0: Community gardens.
1: Yeah, there's lots of that. There's lots of after school programs for youth. There are all kinds of nonprofits out there, but there aren't that many nonprofit radio stations like what we do. Or there are nonprofit radio stations, but they're pretty different. They're kind of apples to oranges when it comes to what we do.
0: Yeah. So the just back to the grants, when you do the grant, the writing the application is one thing, but then you have reporting requirements and documenting outcomes and demonstrating community impact, mm-hmm. things like that, that are really kind of subjective.
1: They're time consuming.
0: Yeah, well, it's almost a full-time job.
1: Yeah, and that's one thing about River West Radio is we're kind of a shoestring operation.
0: Yeah.
1: I mean, we started out for the first good 5 years or so, we were making about $2,000, operating on about $2,000 a year.
0: Wow.
1: Because I had my video store, and so it was just an addition to the video store.
0: Okay, what year was that?
1: We started in June 2012.
0: Okay.
1: And we went live on FM. We were, at that time, we were just live streaming on the internet. Then we got our FM license in 2016, January 1st, 2016. We went live on the FM dial. And we've been live on the FM dial and live streaming since then.
0: Yeah.
1: So 14 years we've been in operation. As I was saying earlier, we just signed a 16-year lease.
0: Yeah.
1: So we will be here for another 16 years at least, if not longer. Yeah.
0: That's awesome.
1: Yeah. Yeah.
0: Yeah. So how much of a focus is the fundraising versus I think maybe the fundraising is going to be the future. I don't know. The grants are so competitive. There's so many people trying to get that money.
1: I think grants, we're unique in terms of grants. We're a really unique program. So I think that we could be getting a lot more grant money. And like I say, it's more just about not having the hours in the day.
0: Yeah.
1: But I already have gotten quite a few grants. But usually I get those grants. They're usually artist grants that I have to sort of bend and twist to become mm-hmm. River West Radio grants. But I believe I'm convinced that there's a lot of money out there that I just am not
0: getting
1: because I'm just not doing the due diligence. It's not like I haven't applied for a whole bunch of grants and gotten rejected. It's that I literally haven't applied for them. And the ones that I have applied for, I've gotten.
0: Yeah.
1: Or I should say we, but it does tend to be me. So.
0: Yeah, right.
1: yeah.
0: So in the world of streaming services, podcasts, and social media, why do you think community radio still matters and works?
1: Oh, I think it matters more than... I think that people are starting to realize how important it is that we take control of our media and not let these algorithms and these giant vacuum cleaners of media that are out there is just getting more and more controlled by less and less people. And that's just not healthy for a democracy. It's not healthy for a community.
0: Right.
1: It's just not healthy. Just like growth. It's a very easy easily you can draw the parallels with food.
0: Yeah.
1: That organic food became, people started to realize factory farms, they're good. They're important. We need factory farms. That's what sets us apart from our grandparents and mm-hmm. our great grandparents is factory farming and pesticides. All of that is very important to our survival as a species. But when you go you still need the healthy, organic, locally grown food for a healthy body.
0: Yeah.
1: And the same is true with information. You still need organically created information for a healthy mind
0: right.
1: and a healthy society. And people are starting, I believe they're starting to understand the importance of that and why it's important that we protect our information sources and not let them just become controlled by these giant conglomerations that can't really be sensitive to the local community.
0: Sure. You know, I just wanted to give a thanks to the Vista King for the donation.
1: Yeah,
0: you
1: Kayla
0: know.
1: And Jake, they're similar. They're a tiny little, you know, mom and pop operation. Literally, Jake and Kayla Cinelli run that entire operation, and the fact that they give us the boat tour every year is huge. I can't praise them enough for doing that for us.
0: Yeah, and people, the general public can get on the Vista King, right?
1: Oh yeah, they have the Vista King and the Voyager. The Voyager is a what do you call that, consignment? You can charter both of them, but the Voyager is more like if someone wants to have a party and DJ and a wedding or something, they can get the Voyager.
0: Okay.
1: And fill that boat up.
0: Yeah.
1: It's a little more enclosed. Downstairs is fully enclosed, and the upstairs is open deck. I don't know if it has the same capacity, but I think it's pretty close.
0: Yeah.
1: And then the Vista King is more of a regular, like they have tours every day on the Vista King with tour guides who do tours of Milwaukee and things like that.
0: Yeah, so, very cool.
1: Yeah.
0: And what is the, are they docked at the same location, and what is that location?
1: Yeah, it's just, they're just at the Juno Bridge there.
0: The Juno Bridge, okay.
1: Yeah, yeah, the Juno Bridge at Slush, and then they're right there, the Edelweiss is right behind, just south of them.
0: Okay.
1: For some reason, everyone knows the Edelweiss. Maybe the name, I don't know what it is, but the Edelweiss has a, I feel like they have a more of a known name.
0: Well, that's because that's the people that own the Edelweiss, I believe, own Maeters.
1: Oh, really? I don't know about that. Is that?
0: Isn't it the Weissburgers?
1: Maybe you know something I don't know there. Yeah, maybe. I'm not sure. We're going into uncharted territory here.
0: Maybe one of our listeners will text me the answer to that one.
1: Yeah, yeah.
0: We only got a couple
1: text
0: minutes.
1: Text us the answer.
0: Yeah. Oh, so.
1: And I do have to bring us off the air because Pierre had to go. So tell me when we've got, like, when we're down to 30 seconds or so.
0: Okay. Yeah. I'll try to do that. We had technical difficulties last week, I think. But every year it seems like we've got new volunteers and new shows and the transition and that.
1: Yep.
0: What do you see? I mean, what's the future of WXRW? What is the mission?
1: Well, right now I kind of take it one effort at a time. So right now, one of my the things I really want to focus on is I want to get more community buy-in. I want more River West people listening to River West Radio and participating.
0: Yeah.
1: The other one is to increase our search engine optimizations, SEO, and getting more listenership, because we do great programming, but we don't get the kind of listenership that our great programming deserves.
0: Yeah.
1: So those are my two big projects for 2027.
0: You're at your 30-second mark. All right.
1: Thanks, Mark. Thanks for having me.
0: Oh, thanks for being on. You've been listening to Mark Rowbottom with Zav LaPlay on River West Radio, 104.1 FM, WXRW in Milwaukee, Wisconsin. Thanks for listening. Tune in next week. I appreciate you guys, and have a good week. Thanks, Zav.

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0: Hello and welcome to Expo Radio. This is Rob Schreiber, your host. I have a returning guest and friend, and he brought some students with him. It's Ed D. St. Alban. He's a professor at Marquette. Thank you for joining us tonight, Ed.
1: Sure. Yeah, thank you for having us here. I look forward to the conversation.
0: And you have three students that are going to be working with you on some research on a project. Could you give us a little outline of the project?
1: Yeah, definitely. And these are, three core members of the research team, but there's another, five or six that have contributed or are, going to be working with us in the fall. So what we're here to talk about tonight is HERE, H-E-R-E. It's this new endeavor we're starting, and the H-E-R-E stands for Holistic Explorations of Reentry Experiences. And I could talk about this all night, but I won't. Two kind of divisions I think of when I try to explain this quickly is, one, it is both academic and community. So I'm a psychology professor at Marquette University. Academics is kind of what I do. So this work is a research project. It will lead to journal articles and chapters. It will lead to three dissertations that the students are doing. So academic in that way, and we use all of our training in terms of how to conduct this research, how to collect the data, how to make sense of the data. But really, just as important and just as many resources and energy are going into the community component to it. And so, I mean, as you know, I've been kind of in and around the reentry landscape in Milwaukee for some two decades, but this is a more focused, concerted effort to kind of take our expertise as psychologists and kind of help providers and agencies that are, doing this work. I don't want to say do their work better, because so many of them are great, but to share our findings with them and let them kind of use them as they design their programming and evaluate their programming. And then we also do provide some direct care. Today, Betsy and I, who you'll hear from in a second, along with another team member, we're at Partners in Hope, an organization you're really familiar with. And we were doing a workshop on kind of life stories with an emphasis on mental health and trauma and how some of those things that occurred, years ago in our lives still kind of rear their head, still present obstacles to the goals that we're trying to achieve. And so we'll continue to do those things. In fact, Betsy has a really sweet fellowship that starts in a few weeks at Marquette's Center for Peacemaking. And a big part of what that will entail is her being in the community, working with groups, justice impacted, formerly incarcerated groups, around mental health issues and kind of ways of telling healthy narratives about who we've been and who we want to be. So the first dimension is it's academic and it's community. The second one, and this is true of all the research I've done forever, is it's mixed methods, which means it's quantitative and qualitative. So I do believe in quantitative surveys. I do believe in statistical analyses. And so in this study, we just spent the last 3 months just designing it. What are the right measures? Are they psychometrically sound? And so we have a big, I think there's 13 different measures of people's empathy, people's faith, people's personality, their experiences with trauma and mental health. Also a lot of wellness measures, in terms of thriving and doing well. And again, all the participants, ideally we're shooting for 200, I would be happy with 150, are people who have served time in prison. So they're all formerly incarcerated. And so that quantitative part is a really core aspect of the mixed methods. But then we also, and this really taps into our interest in my training, do qualitative. And so we kind of empower the participants to tell us their story. And we find this piece is kind of lacking or missing in a lot of the research with this group. And I'm going to kind of turn it over to Betsy Miller, an advanced doctoral student, because this component of it, the life story around the reentry process, is really something she's been diving into really deeply.
0: Go ahead, Betsy.
2: Yeah, so I am a PhD student in clinical psychology, and one of the areas of research interest that I have is in life stories. And so there's a lot of really great research on how important the way that we tell our life stories is for us as humans generally. It's part of how we construct a sense of who we are as humans and make sense of our lived experiences. So it's like, you know, looking back on our lives and looking back on our memories and drawing meaning from those. So, for example, I could tell you I, you know, grew up on a farm in Alaska or spent some years there. And if I stop there, that's just a memory. But then if I say, you know, I grew up on a little farm and because I, you know, participated in harvesting food and saw, you know, people butchering cows, now I have this great connection to nature and I'm a person who understands my connection to nature. And so what I've just done there is told a story and then drawn meaning from that story and used it to define myself as a person who, you know, sees my connection to nature. And there are, of course, many, many other stories and meanings that I could tell you. So narrative identity is what we call this. And it's really this sort of complex collection of stories that we tell about who we are that help make sense of these disparate things that we experience and define who we are as people. And so there's also some really great research that shows how important these life stories are for folks coming out of incarceration, and specifically like ways of making sense of hard experiences. So one of those really common patterns that people use to make meaning is something called redemptive scripts, or stories where we take a really difficult experience, something like incarceration or even like trauma, and redeem it by kind of drawing lessons or transforming it into some kind of positive, whether it's a, I've grown from this experience, I've learned from this experience, now because I went through this, I can now give back to others who have this experience. So that's a redemptive script. And there's some research that shows that for folks coming out of incarceration, telling those redemptive scripts is really associated with a lot of positive outcomes. And for everyone, redemptive scripts is associated with well-being. And for folks coming out of incarceration, it's associated with desistance from crime. And so there's a lot of research on, you know, kind of telling those redemptive stories. And we see it show up in services and programming and treatment curricula. So that's kind of one piece. And the second piece is that while there is this research on the association between redemption and well-being and the association between redemption and desistance, we don't quite know what happens when people are encouraged to tell these redemptive stories. So like in the context of a program, for example, you know, hey, here's this kind of story you should be telling. And then when they get out into the real world and bump into these real structural barriers, like a lot of stigma or, you know, being rejected by multiple landlords or by employers or having difficulty getting access to social support and healthcare, what happens when those redemptive stories don't quite line up with lived experience and with kind of the systemic problems that people run into? And so we don't really know what happens to well-being when people are encouraged to tell redemptive stories and they're telling redemptive stories, but then they don't line up with what is being experienced. There's a little bit of research that shows that after some programming or after coming out of prison and facing those kind of problems, that the redemptive stories start to break down a little bit or start to get challenged. But one of the things that we're doing with our study is we're going to be looking at, okay, what happens if folks are telling these redemptive stories and they do or do not align with what they're really actually experiencing? So we've got measures of, like Ed was saying, like well-being and even things like practical, like access to healthcare, financial stability. So what's happening with well-being when folks are telling these life stories, whether redemptive or not, and, you know, when whether they're lining up? So if it's not lining up, someone's telling a redemptive story and yet they're really struggling with housing or with employment, how's their well-being looking? And this is going to be really important for providers to kind of understand, like, can we tell people to tell redemptive stories? And then does that actually work for them when they get out into the world and start facing these barriers? So that's kind of the piece that I'm bringing, is this expertise in identity and life story and starting to explore how this looks in the context of reentry and services that we're providing to those folks.
0: And listening to both you and Ed, the first thing that hits me is almost every group that I've been a part of, we always tell people, you don't have to share. You wait till you're comfortable and you pick who you tell people what happened to you, what you went through. Mm-hmm. Because, you know, as put it mildly, there's not a tattoo on my forehead that says I'm a felon. Nobody knows that until the person feels comfortable enough to share it. And they have to pick their audience because they know some people are going to be judgmental. How are you guys going to deal with that type of I know you are aware of it, but how do you think you're going to deal with that when you're doing this?
1: Oh, like in the process of our actual interview?
0: Yeah.
1: Well, I mean, we make, you know, very clear from the beginning that they have complete right to, A, stop at any time. Like, I'm not feeling it. This is not mm-hmm. comfortable. Not a problem. We will still, you know, pay you. We are paying people to give us their time. But also, I think, question by question, it may be that certain questions are just not something they feel like they want to talk to somebody they just met, you know, an hour ago right. or whatever point in the interview it comes in. So we make that abundantly clear. Like, you know, we appreciate whatever you can give us. If you ever get uncomfortable, we're done. You know, that you have the power to decide what you answer and if we go further or not.
0: Do you think that's going to be a challenge from your personal experience?
1: Yeah, and this has been such a discussion. You know, we have a lot. Well, I shouldn't say a lot. We have two clear and now three. Somebody's joining us tomorrow. Justice impacted folks on the research team, and so we do, you know, ask them a lot of times, like from your perspective. Not that you represent everybody who's been in prison, but is this question too intrusive? Is this question worded the right way? Like, we are very sensitive to that. And so I think we may hit that at times. I mean, the other thing is we're really going to train the interviewers to build good rapport, to create a safe environment, and to be aware of people's, you know, responses and emotions as they're going through this. So yeah, it's interesting because I know you've had a lot of experience leading like circles of support, and you work with alumni groups. So it is interesting that you already kind of perhaps anticipate some of that possibility.
0: Well, I'm just curious because I know that I'm not involved in the study indirectly, but not directly. But when you ask a question and you get a response that you may be not recalling, you can still use the information from the interview to the point where the person says they're not comfortable?
1: Yeah, I mean, this maybe seems exploitive, and we try to avoid that at every turn, but a non-answer is an answer.
0: Okay.
1: Like, that's a piece of data.
0: I guess that's what I was looking for. Yeah, that's a good explanation.
1: This is somebody who talked to us for 2 hours.
0: And now it's
1: talked all about their childhood, about their time in prison, about their reentry. But when we asked this one particular thing, they kind of froze. You know, not that you would build an entire analysis on that one thing, but it's a piece of data that's meaningful to us.
0: Yeah, I appreciate those answers.
1: Yeah,
0: we got two other people here with us, and I'm gonna mess up their names. I apologize.
1: That's okay. I can jump in. So
0: okay,
1: we have Alexis McDermott, who is kind of multi-talented and contributing in many ways. I've been fortunate. Alexis and I have like crossed paths in a few ways. She took a course in Racine Correctional Institution.
0: And she was on here.
1: That I taught. She was an intern for 2 years. But she's joined this team, and again, it's multifaceted contributions. She's a future attorney, so great attention to detail. So really dense things like our consent form, we kind of ask her to craft. She's also a videographer. So for those who consent, we are going to, you know, video some of the interviews, and we're going to rely on her to give us that kind of artistic and technical expertise. And so, and then I will let you talk. Really cool. And this was her initiative. We all, you know, rallied around her, but she was able to secure funding. So this summer, as she's doing this research and making all these great contributions, she's actually getting paid through Marquette's Honors Program. So that's kind of phenomenal. That's a very competitive program, I should say.
0: I'm going to have to make sure I give her my card, because if she's going to be an attorney, I like attorneys.
1: Yeah.
0: I like to work with them. I know that sounds kind of strange in a way, but we rely on attorneys a lot at Project Return and organizations because, you know, we're amateurs, and when it comes to legalities, that's taking advantage of your knowledge, and we like to do the same thing.
3: I'll look forward to it.
1: One thing I'm going to, I don't know if we prepped you or not for this. So, as you know from all the work you've done, Rob, faith plays a pretty big part in many people's reentry. Betsy and I saw it today at Partners in Hope. Two different guys talked about how their faith really, you know, mm-hmm. turned them around or served as a foundation. Yeah. And so we ask about that in our interview. We have measures of that in our quantitative data. And Alexis is kind of you know, agreed to kind of take that on as a special focus to kind of look at how does faith play out in the reentry journey.
0: And you have a question towards
1: yes,
0: me?
1: Yes. So, how does that look for you? How what do you anticipate? What have we done to kind of make sure we get good data around that?
3: As Ed said, we have a multitude of questions in our qualitative and in our life story or quantitative interview that touches on faith. Like, how many

0: people's stories, being in the RCI class, learning what I've learned through this study, people cling to religion and a God in a way that I've never really understood. And I'm hoping that the research that I'm being paid to do through Marquette, very thankful for it, will help me kind of open my eyes to it more and just understand what they're thinking rather than be analytical and be like, controversialize the fact that they believe in religion, you know?
1: You mentioned that you participated in RCI. Would you elaborate a little bit on that?
0: I was in the class that Ed and Betsy had, which was the narrative self. So we talked a lot about redemptive stories, personal narratives, and you really develop a bond in that class. And a lot of the people that were in it with me did bring up faith. That was one of the main parts of their final project, which is talking about your life in whole. And once again, I was in such shock at it. I know it's a thing, but once again, no background. So,
2: and just so the reader knows, like, you know this, Rob, that course takes 10 kind of traditional Marquette students.
1: That's what
2: we go inside Racine Correctional Institution, where there's 10 currently incarcerated. So it's a class of 20, and it's a psychology class. Everybody's getting 3 credits for an upper division psychology course at Marquette.
1: Including the inmates.
2: Very much so. And they, and you know, the folks who run this at Marquette have made it so that they don't pay tuition for it, but they do get those credits. So, yeah, it's a really unique experience.
1: That's what I was looking for, so thank you for that. And then we have another student here who's been recruited to help you from afar and just come back to
2: This is Sophie McDonald, who, you know, I get an email saying, hi, I'm a student at Northern Michigan University. I'm thinking, well, why the heck are you talking to me? But then she goes on to say, I live in the Milwaukee area. I'm going to be there all summer. And whether it was the email or I think we Zoomed quickly before because you were still in Michigan, you, and I don't know if it's going to come out. I don't want to put pressure on you. But I knew within a few minutes of talking to Sophie that she's a philosophy psychology double major. She talks and thinks like a philosopher, which I love, and has this real passion for humanity and for kind of respecting the dignity and sovereignty of people. And I thought, boy, you know, this may just be a 3-month gig. It may be that this doesn't continue after that. You've got other things, but we want some of that. And so I've been really happy that Sophie's joined us.
1: So how do you feel about all that?
3: Well, thank you for saying all that. It's very flattering, but I really had been, well, I had again looked up Ed and was just really interested in the type of narrative psychology that he talked about. And then with my philosophy background, I really connected it to this kind of existential tradition where we are really free to create ourselves in so many ways and how we transform throughout our lives. And I think, especially in this project, there's this sense that people who have been incarcerated and oftentimes have this kind of deep trauma and need these kind of redemptive stories, but at the same time, they have this agency within them that I think needs to be reclaimed. And through this narrative that they tell themselves, I think it's so fascinating and so important that we are able to help them with that, especially since so many odds are stacked against them in so many ways. But with this project, I hope that there's more understanding for that, but also ability to change, an ability in some ways like a type of faith, to make that leap and have that power given back to them in some ways as well.
1: So I'm listening to all three of you share, and you're going to be working, you'll all be writing papers individually as well as contributing to the study, correct? So you'll be taking a viewpoint based on your study. I've got a lot of heads nodding. I love that we're on radio.
2: Yeah.
1: But I find that fascinating because each of you is going to get something different out of it. Why you're contributing to it,

0: Provincial yeah. laws.
1: And to build a little bit on really what all three of these folks were saying, and that you know so clearly, I shouldn't have been surprised. I'm not naive, but when we started looking at the science research, like what do people say about those who have spent time in prison? And I don't want to be too sweeping. There's all kinds of research. Some of it's incredible and really good. But in general, it really focuses on like pathology and deficits and, you know, prone towards violence, as if this is a completely different subgenre of human, right? And this is why we named our entire project Holistic Explorations of Reentry Experiences, is we know, and I know you know, people should not be, and we refuse to reduce them to, you know, the behavior that led them to be incarcerated. These are complex people. Again and again, when we're in RCI, the passion folks have for their fatherhood, for mentoring younger folks, for, you know, staying in shape, like all the positive things of life. I just wish that our population could see that, because in general in the U.S., it's a strong stigma. It's all kinds of false assumptions. We see that in the media. We see that in political rhetoric. And so, you know, one thing we want to do is kind of counter that and do science-based research to suggest that's just not true. I mean, these are whole people trying to do things. And again, I'm speaking in generalities and sweeping comments, but we just see that again and again.
0: Well, I know you see it because you've been involved in it for so long, and these three young ladies had not been involved as long as you, but they obviously see it in their involvement and the things they participated in. And I always ask this, it's like, when you started school to where you are now, I know you have a different view on life. I mean, you see something different. How do you see it different? What flashed, what light bulb went off in your head? Yeah.
2: Yeah, I think there's so many things that you can go through life and you so many things change when you're young and when you're older, and you never stop changing. And I think back to so many of my experiences and the things that I've heard about from afar, and it just has, specifically with like the criminal justice system, since that's what we're referring to here, the injustices so many people face, how so counterintuitive our system is to any sort of recovery, any sort of humanity. And I think that every single person has so much to contribute, and every single person is so unique, and we're not able to really experience the diverse perspectives and change our own perspectives without considering everyone else's perspectives. So I think the biggest thing that's helped me change as a person has been other people. And I think we're depriving ourselves of so much when we don't consider the other person in the room.
0: Thank you very much for that. I'm gonna ask you the same question, Betsy.
3: Yeah, I think, I mean, there's so many things, but like Sophie said, kind of echoing that piece of like, there's so many different ways of showing up as a human that are so beautiful and so important. And, you know, I grew up in a pretty closed space with not a lot of access to diversity, and had these really kind of judgmental thoughts, especially when I went to college. And since then, you know, have really learned that... Yeah, there's so many different ways of making sense in the world and being in the world, and they're important and beautiful. That's the first piece. And the second piece is the other thing that I kind of had as a worldview when I was younger was, you know, people are kind of responsible for their own success in their own life. And I think that's a very American worldview to have. And the more that I've worked with people and learned, I've like seen more of a balance of, yes, you know, folks have some responsibility for making changes in their life, and we really need to acknowledge there's a lot of structural barriers at play. And I think that's a big piece that we're looking at in this project is, you know, how can we both be empowering but also not require people to solve problems as individual people inside of a system that's just so constraining. And so finding that balance of like changing systems and helping people find their own agency. So that's something that I think has changed for me a lot.
0: Thank you very much. Lexi?
4: I would say the biggest thing is the ability to give people second chances, because we don't talk about that nearly as much as we should, that people reentering society from incarceration and just in general, you're not the worst thing you've ever done. Everyone deserves a shot at a successful life post whatever may have happened. And I didn't really idolize that going into college. I thought the same as these two, that, you know, everyone's capable of their own actions. There's a responsibility factor to it. You have to be held accountable in a state of law, right? But it's hard to hold that mentality when the system's so wrongly set up.
0: Now, I'm listening to all three of you. My comment is, you just said it, the system's wrongly set up. In the Wisconsin system, it's improved some, but any improvement takes literally decades. And hundreds of thousands of people are impacted negatively while they're waiting for the system to change a door from opening to the right to the left. I mean, as crazy as that sounds, that's the easiest way to say it. And people are afraid when they come out, because if they do the wrong thing and they don't even know they're doing the wrong thing, they'll go back. I call it entrapment, mm-hmm. from my experience, you know. And I have to say this, and you made me think of this when you were talking. I also had a philosophy in religion when I was in college. And I remembered one thing a professor said, the ultimate state of being is a state of confrontation. So when you reach a level, that's not where you are. You're ready to go to the next level. And we haven't taught ourselves that. And listening to all three of you is like, you're trying to do that. It's like, you know, people get to one level, but they can go beyond that. But when you get to that level, where are the tools to go up? Mm-hmm. You know, they're missing. One person said to me this last week, if a person's arrested and they're sent to incarceration, their reentry should start before they walk into the courtroom.
1: Yeah. Mm-hmm.
0: The support for them to be successful and improve themselves and correct, which is a word that means nothing to the system, should happen then, not 90 days before your release date after you've been there for 20 years. It's backwards. So,
1: true that.
2: Yeah. Absolutely.
0: Yeah. And our time is flying by. I said it would. I talked for a little longer than I planned to. I really appreciate all three of you coming with Ed tonight. And I'm going to invite you to come back at the end of the study if you're here in town, or even maybe even make a special trip. Or I will come to where you're doing a special presentation, and we'll do a show there. I think it's really important that people hear about what is going on. This is not something that's going to disappear overnight. And your commitment to get real information to.
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9: Everybody, welcome to Quantum Arts. We have myself, Jules, and
10: Marcy,
9: and we have Bijou back with us.
10: Hi,
9: welcome.
10: Yay.
9: Back.
10: I'm back.
9: So excited. So in just a couple minutes, we are going to be actually kind of dissecting a piece. I'm laughing because I'm thinking like literal dissecting.
10: Right, like dissecting a frog,
9: or like how it used to be dissecting the modern musician, but. Now it's actually dissecting.
10: Oh, I went somewhere totally
9: yes,
10: different.
9: Yes, I was thinking that too. The more gruesome form of dissecting as well. But
10: the song also has a lot of like outside sounds. I don't want to give away too much, but okay. Your piece has a lot of outside songs. Yes. So I was yes. I went there anyway. Yes. Anyway,
9: so just a couple shout outs before we get into that. And we'll be breaking down the song in pieces as well. There will definitely be some things that we'll be asking Bijou to define throughout this. So, and anybody who's listening, if you want to know more, you can always be sending messages over here or stopping into River West Radio and telling Zav and Pierre so that we can have Bijou answer more, because I'm sure there's a lot to unpack in a really exciting way. I know that I have the Avra and Pasta thing tonight at Nessendorma at 7:30. Usually goes until around 9. Fabulous food, drinks, etc., merriment. That's just off of Wheel and Hadley on the corner, so check that out. Otherwise, Marcy, I know you have a couple things you want to plug as well.
10: Yeah, there's some things going on that I've been involved with. Reefer Madness with Outskirts Theater. So they're opening next week. Woo-hoo. So tonight is actually their designer run. So I'm headed to that after this, which is exciting. But definitely come check that out. That's at the Lacage event space on the second floor. So it's a very irreverent, hysterical, fun musical. So definitely check that out. And out at the Fireside, Million Dollar Quartet opened, so that's running now for the next several weeks. But not only is it a really fascinating story, like based on an actual night in history, mm-hmm. But it's one of the few times that there's live music mm-hmm. on the Fireside stage. Normally, there's music tracks, so it's really, really fun. So mm-hmm. definitely go out and check that out. It's not that far, right? Like, I think we think sometimes when we live in Milwaukee, Madison so far, or mm-hmm. Chicago so far, but there's great art going on in Milwaukee and all the surrounding areas. So Fort Atkinson is probably about an hour from here in River West, so mm-hmm. a little bit less. But definitely go check out Million Dollar Quartet, super fun. And then I'm excited that in less than a month, I'm starting rehearsals for Disaster with Bombshell Theater. So that is a very fun musical with all 70s music. I know I've talked about that a little bit before, mm-hmm. but it's a spoof on the Poseidon Adventure. Mm-hmm. So I'm really excited to get into that. There's lots of things going on in Milwaukee, especially as we get officially into summer. So mm-hmm. definitely a lot of wonderful things and great mm-hmm. outdoor theater to check out as well.
9: Yes.
10: So definitely take advantage of mm-hmm. the opportunity to check out live music outside mm-hmm. and live theater outside mm-hmm. and the art festivals outside where
9: yes.
10: you can see ceramics and paintings and lots of multimedia art. There's just mm-hmm. eat it all up while you can and yep. get a little vitamin D.
9: Yes, there's more than likely something happening every single weekend that is outside and with arts and theater and music. So please do just look up Milwaukee festivals and you'll find something. Speaking of which, happy Pride. Yay!
0: Happy Pride.
9: Yes. So we will definitely be continuing to celebrate that here on this show throughout this month. Of course, always, but very specifically this month as well, with it being Pride Month. So, I mean, we could talk about that for a while, but I want to give time for you, Bijou. So, do you want us to play a little bit and then we dissect it? Do you want to talk about
11: yeah.
9: the piece a little bit?
11: I'll just introduce it real quick. It's called Whisker Box. And the reason why I called it Whisker Box is I actually have two bunnies at home. Well, I did have two bunnies. One of them recently passed.
9: And rest in peace.
11: When you have a little bunny, we decided to, like, keep their whiskers whenever we found one on the floor or wherever.
9: Mm-hmm.
11: And we put it in a little box, and that's our whisker box. Mm-hmm. And so
9: aww.
11: It's kind of our way of, you know, remembering our bunnies and mm-hmm. just having a piece of them, you know, because they made that for us.
9: Yeah.
11: So we're mm-hmm. keeping it. And so when I wrote this song, it was like 2020, I think, is when I wrote it. And I incorporated, like, sounds from my childhood.
9: Mm-hmm.
11: Like a little music box,
9: yep.
11: The sound of wind in the trees. I lived in Louisville, Kentucky,
9: mm-hmm.
11: or as they call it down there, Louisville.
10: I was just going to say, my aunt and uncle live there, so if you're from there, you say Louisville.
9: Louisville.
11: No, not Louisville.
9: Louisville.
10: Louisville. Louisville.
9: You have to swallow it with
10: okay.
9: a marble in your throat. Louisville.
11: Yeah. And
9: yep, Josh was born there.
11: I have
9: okay.
11: to start with Louisville because no one understands Louisville.
9: Yes.
11: And so, like, I lived near, like, you know, like a little wooded area. So there was, like, trees always, like, with wind blowing through it and rustling. And
9: mm-hmm.
11: I remember a dove near my house, and it would mm-hmm. make a dove sound. And and so I wanted to incorporate these sounds. And also the dove has a very melodic kind
9: mm-hmm.
11: of coo.
9: Mm-hmm.
11: So I was, like, just kind of riffing off of it, hoping that the dove sound is, you know, public domain. I don't know if any doves have, you know, filed any copyright claims on that, but hopefully they did it.
9: Ask Evan BMI. We're talking later. Hey,
10: we're talking about Dove, the type of bird, not Dove soap. So I think you're fine.
11: Correct.
10: Right?
9: Crossing our fingers. Yes.
11: And so, as I mentioned in like a previous episode of this show.

0: exist before. They were just, I just simply used simple oscillations, such as mm-hmm. sine waves, or maybe even like a noise channel or something mm-hmm. like that. Although I think with the leaves, I might have used a kind of weird version of like modulated sine waves to create mm-hmm. the noise mm-hmm. and filter mm-hmm. it out. So you hear like the little filter sweeps of the mm-hmm. wind blowing through the leaves. Yeah. And then I kind of add a little bit of like a jazz guitar, like a very clean mm-hmm. jazz guitar and some little drums, percussion and mm-hmm. stuff like that. So yeah, this is just kind of like something that evokes my childhood mm-hmm. and it was very emotional when I wrote it. Like mm-hmm. one of the easiest songs to write, like it just came out. Mm-hmm. Like I couldn't stop it. It just, mm-hmm. As soon as I made the dove patch, it all came together.
1: Mm-hmm. Is that pretty typical that you get sort of a, I don't know, do you call it like an anchor sound or a central?
0: Often. Yeah. Like, that's the reason why I like making these sounds is because, sometimes you're trying to find an end to the song, right? Because mm-hmm. you're starting from scratch. You don't know where to start. Mm-hmm. And I find finding the right instrument or making the right instrument, mm-hmm. gives you that inspiration where you're like, on that particular day, you're like, that particular sound for this particular moment gives me inspiration for this mm-hmm. particular mm-hmm. song. And it could be different for any other day, but for this day, this is what it's giving me, mm-hmm. and I'm feeling it. And this day, like, all the stars aligned, like, and it all happened really fast, like, mm-hmm. I had this song done in, like, a matter of hours.
2: Wow.
0: Not including the sound time for, like, mm-hmm. the creating the instruments, but the actual songwriting, yeah.
2: Yeah.
0: So.
1: Well, and for folks that did not join us live and haven't listened to the episode yet, you were mm-hmm. with us 2 weeks ago.
0: Correct.
1: Just to kind of give a little bit of background about yourself as a musician before we jump into mm-hmm. the song. Mm-hmm. So,
0: yeah.
1: Just kind of remind our listeners how long you've been making music and, you know.
0: Yeah, I've been making music since the 90s, like mid, early 90s. And I used to use, like, these things called trackers, which would fit on little floppy disk and run on your computer, and it was like a spreadsheet for making music. And I grew up playing like violin, so I had musical experience, but this was felt more like almost like filling out a spreadsheet, you know. But mm-hmm. It allowed you to be very creative with very accessible computers, because like I didn't have money for synthesizers at the time, but I could go to the school and play with the computers there. So mm-hmm. It was a great way, and still is a great way, to be very accessible with music, because they still exist. And mm-hmm. But yeah, ever since then, I've been making music regularly for, like, I don't know, it's been many, many years now. So
2: yeah. Well, and I did want to go back to something you said earlier before we listened to this, too, when you said about, like, the sine waves and stuff. Like, I know what a sine wave looks like from that 1 year in high school. But is it, like, layering sine waves right on top of each other or paralleling them next to each other? Or, like, is it just one sine wave?
0: So adding them together would be, like, additive synthesis, which I do a little bit of. Because, like, sometimes I'll, like, put together, like, different mm-hmm. sine waves together. Mm-hmm. I'll use a whole, you know, a few different techniques, like a little mm-hmm. bit of, you know, additive. It's not pure additive synthesis, which is, like, mm-hmm. adding up to, like, thousands of mm-hmm. sine waves. Mm-hmm. But it's still considered additive. And then modulation is the key to FM modulation, because it's like, remember how we were just gesturing the sine wave, right? We were going, woo. But, I mean, a sine wave would be like,
2: yeah, just
0: right?
2: And but you can hear constant the oscillation. Tone,
0: but the actual, that itself is actually a modulation of frequency, because mm-hmm. it's like we're taking a tone and then we're modulating up and down, and that's another frequency. And mm-hmm. so if you're doing that, like, probably like at a few hertz, whereas mm-hmm. like in the music with FM synthesis, you're typically going to be creating instruments with like a few hundred hertz, mm-hmm. you know. So mm-hmm. like so that's, and it, when you kind of do that, it speeds up and it creates these different
2: tones.
0: Overtones.
2: Yeah.
0: And it creates a nice what's the word? Timbre. Sorry.
2: Yeah.
0: Timbre. I always mess that one up.
2: I mean, it was French first, so timbre would be accurate. Yeah.
0: Well, I'm bijou, so.
2: Hee.
0: Gonna say French.
2: Yes.
1: Well, I'm excited because this will be my first time listening to this song, so I'm listening to it with newbie ears, and I know Jules, you've listened to pieces of it.
2: Yes.
1: So this is pretty exciting, and to get to have

0: the artist with us talking about the inspiration for it, where it came from, the process. Is really cool, I think, for all of the listeners to be able to see end to end how this was created and get into the mind of the creator. So mm-hmm. I'm excited.
1: Yay. And we'll definitely find places within this to kind of break it up and ask questions and stuff. But again, Bijou, if there are particular parts that you're like, let's stop here, let's unpack this, please feel free. So ready? Here we go. I can hear the dog.

0: And that's your music box, your childhood music box.
1: Now, was I hearing like creaking of trees? Is that kind of what that was emulated?
2: That should be the winding of the key to the music box.
1: Okay.
2: So you hear the music box going slowly.
1: We gotta rewind it, yeah.
0: Oh, yeah, I just heard it.
1: Yeah. That's fun, though. I didn't get to the jazz guitar before, my apologies.
2: That's the dub flying away, as they do.

0: And did you just use a drum pad for that?
1: I use a keyboard.
0: Okay. I forget we can talk over this while we're...
2: Right. So I'm just enjoying listening to all the different sounds, too.
1: Mm-hmm. But yeah, even the drum sounds are synthesized.
0: Oh, wow.
1: There's not a single unsynthesized sound in here.
0: Wow. Ooh, that's fun how everything's stopping within the box.

0: this part definitely has a different feel to it, right? Like, this is sort of like the next chapter in the evolution. Okay. And what did that mean for you? So
1: I'm going to...
0: Yeah, if we pause here, it, now to my untrained musician ear, right? It felt like that musically was a transition to a different part of the story or a different piece of a different movement within your piece.
2: Correct.
0: Did that represent something for you as the artist?
2: At the time, I don't think so, but I do try to create movement in my music where it's like, I don't want to repeat the same thing over and over again to the end. I'm trying to always like move and add and layer things and, you know, modulate the experience a little bit, because good music is like a modulation where it's like you start with lows, you start with, you end up with highs, and you go back and forth, and that creates like an adventure. So, all, you know, that's the way I write my music, is I typically try to incorporate changing things like that. But by this point, where I'm doing kind of like something that sounds like a little bit like a cello, I'm crying when I'm writing this, because it's like really touching me. And so... yeah, and it's one of those things that, like, I did kind of emotionally feel that love for my bunny and the sweetness and the tenderness of it, I also have, like, I don't know if you heard it, but there's, like, this constant tone in the background. It's, like, very high. It's, like, I kind of picked that up over the years, watching, you know, movies and television. Whenever you're doing something nostalgic, they have, like, a little tone that's, like, just one tone that harmonizes with the rest of the music, but it's very high. It's, like, could be strings or something like that. But it kind of brings you back to your childhood, you know? And, I guess... I intuitively kind of felt exactly what you're talking about, and I felt it, and it made me want to cry, and I was literally crying in tears when I was writing this.
0: That's so sweet. Yeah. I mean, for me, as I was listening, and I think my visual brain, like my theater background, what I thought of when I heard the shift, and I don't, what would be the right word? The shift, the next chapter, the next movement. I don't know if I'm using the right word, but when it changed... I was picturing, if I was watching a ballet or a modern dance, what would have happened at that point is the dancers on the stage would have exited and a new troupe of dancers would have come in different costumes, and we would have seen a slightly different style. So that's sort of what I was imagining.
2: Wait, are you saying you want to produce this?
3: Well, I was thinking even the people that were on the stage could have been like more like classical ballet at the beginning, and then would have, if they didn't go off, then
0: that's just what I pictured, was that particular company of dancers moved off and another group came on in different costumes, and the style was slightly different. So that's just sort of what I was.
2: I'm loving it. I love your vision.
0: Well, thank you.
3: And piggybacking off of that, my brain then from your idea took it, and instead of them going off, like had them start doing like some like hip hop sort of moves and things incorporated within the classical stuff.
0: Yeah, just to show the evolution. So, well, and it's interesting that you talk about that high tone or that high
2: string
0: that is so nostalgic to us. I'm sure we've talked about this when you were here last time too, but how music is so nostalgic, and it's used, actually music therapy is used a lot, in particular with senior populations and persons experiencing Alzheimer's and memory loss and things like that, because a song can bring some of these patients back to a particular moment very quickly. And it's why we remember jingles, right? We were goofing around about that. It's why we remember jingles for those people as old as me. There were television jingles with commercials, so songs and hooks that really stuck with you. But music is so powerful that way. So
2: I think even Dr. Oliver Sacks even wrote about that in his books. Like, famous, like, doctor who had, like, studies on, like, patients with mental problems and stuff. And he's the one that did the Awakenings movie and books.
3: Nice.
0: But that makes sense to me that you say in movies they do this, in music we do this. When we want you to feel a certain way, we play these strings. Yeah. And that makes sense to me. Exactly. So, should we keep listening and see where else this takes us?
3: Yes, please.
0: I love the jazz guitar. I'm just gotta say, it's pretty fun. And that's the music box again, right?
2: Yeah.
0: Winding the key.
3: Well, and hopefully I don't get slapped for saying this, but I'm just getting little senses of like Yonzi and like Sufjan kind of vibes, like in certain moments of like how they synthesize some of their stuff too.
2: I can't say I'm familiar.
3: Well, I'll talk to you about it later. Okay. Yeah. It's just the particular frequencies you're using, like I hear a lot of those in some of their music as well. So it's really fun.
0: So does the dove represent something from your childhood as well, or is it just a sound that is sort of reminiscent of innocence and childhood?
2: I mean, it was a sound I grew up with.
0: Okay.
2: There was definitely a dove out to my window.
0: Okay, okay.
2: Singing to me.
0: Okay. Aww. So that has a very special meaning then, too.
2: Yeah.
0: And did you have a music box that you would wind and play?
2: I did, yeah.
0: Okay.
2: And, yeah, so, like, you mentioned the strumming of the guitar and stuff. That was, like, a lot of fun. The electrical guitar was is very clean, so it's very simple. It's, like, mostly sine waves, but with like a few, like, you know, a little bit of modulation, just a touch, because it doesn't need very many overtones at all.
3: Mm-mm.
2: And what makes it sound like a jazz guitar is how it's strummed and how it's played, because you notice that it's like it's not like a perfect arpeggio or anything like that. It's just like
3: a quick little strum.
2: Yeah. And so a lot of the instruments don't necessarily sound super realistic by themselves, but once you play them, like the instrument, like the cello was like a quick and dirty instrument. Like, I typically do like lots of research and analyzation of different instruments when I'm making them. Like, I'll look at how they represented on, like, you know, like a visual, you know, chart of the sine waves and the frequencies. But this one, I just kind of winged it because I only had like a few minutes to put it together.
3: Mm-hmm.
2: And what made it work though was how I played it. I had the glissandos and had it like very much like vibrato and kind of, I just imagine myself playing the cello, you know. I have a string background, so it made it fairly simple for me because, like, I have experience with how those string instruments are played, and I think that really kind of sells it to me, because, like, that was probably like one of the fastest instruments I've made.
3: Well, and I have a question then about that, like, this is you using a computer to make these things, and I'm curious, did you have like a, not mouse pad, but you know, like the pads where you can like
0: a touch
3: make
0: pad?
3: Curves? Yeah, like where you can make curves and things versus just a mouse bending things.
2: No, it's all like mouse and
3: okay.
2: Lots of, you know, like the synthesis itself has like lots of knobs where like it's like a little grid where like you can be like, you know, this oscillation can modulate this oscillation, so they can modulate each other, or they can modulate themselves. You know, it's kind of like a chart, you know, like, like a,
3: so like different commands to help create the modulations.
0: I think next time we have you on, we need to have you on via Zoom and have you screen share and show us what that might look like.
3: That'd be so cool.
0: Because I kind of have a similar question to you, Jules. I'm having a hard time picturing, you know, the process of it. Is it keys typing? Is it mouse moving? Is it touchpad? Because it's just, I've never done anything like this, and it's fascinating. And it's so interesting to me that none of these are natural sounds.
3: Yeah, it sounds so freaking natural.
0: Right. These were all created by you on the computer.
2: Yeah.
0: So that would be really cool, I think, if there's a way to show that.
2: I would love to.
0: Yeah. I just think that's cool. So to me, that piece is very relaxing.
2: Yeah.
0: Very calming, very relaxing for me as someone who likes to and has an active meditation practice. To me, it feels like that would be a really beautiful thing to be listening to in the background of meditation. Hopefully that's a compliment to you.
2: Oh, for sure.
0: Okay.
2: I love it. I picked this song because it's like probably the most humanistic songs I have that really feels like it's something that's not synthetic, but it's 100% made synthetically. And that was, for me, like, my personal challenge was, like, to get to that point where I could make something that you don't think so much about the synthesis behind it, you know, but, like, it feels like it's human, like a ghost in the machine kind of situation.
0: Mm-hmm. Well, when you were on and Ursi was with us, mm-hmm. we were talking about the fact that Ursi was saying your music is so like makes you want to bounce and move. Was bouncy the word that Ursi used?
3: Yeah, so now I'm curious to hear that stuff too.
0: Because this is definitely a certain example of this. This is very serene, I think.
2: Yeah.
0: And I think if I played it for my dogs, they would just lay there and love it. I mean, when I play my cello, they lay there and love it.
2: You play cello?
0: I do.
2: You should play the cello with
0: it. Not very well. I'm definitely a beginner. So my aunt played cello in the symphony for many years, and I played violin. I was a Suzuki violin kid.
2: Oh, my God.
0: So I love string instruments, but as a gift for myself for a milestone, well, I've already told listeners how old I am. Why am I being vague? When I turned 40, I said, I want to learn to play the cello. So as an adult learner, I picked up the cello. So I don't think anyone would enjoy it other than my dogs, but I like it. I love it. The feeling of the instrument against your chest and the vibrations, and my dogs will sit there and just
2: chill out.
0: Just chill out. Mm-hmm. So I love strings. I think they're beautiful.
2: That's why they call it the chillo.
0: The chillo?
3: The chillo. Oh, my gosh. We're going to make shirts. It's going to happen. I have a question about something really quick that happened towards the end of it, and I want to see what your thought was about it. Let's see if it was around this time. I think it's getting a little closer to the end. That.
2: That's the tone.
3: Oh, that's the one you were talking about.
2: Yeah, it goes through most of the song.
3: Yeah.
2: Comes in and out, but...
3: But especially why it comes in at the end so nakedly. I'm curious if you had a particular reason or if it was just kind of how it felt like it needed to end.
2: I just wanted to, like, kind of ring out for the last kind of little... I kind of end with a little bit of reverb, so like kind of just rings out and
0: feels like kind of a
2: releases.
0: Bookend in a sense.
3: Yeah.
0: That's like it's the button or the bookend, because now you're going back to reality.
2: Right.
0: This is
2: that's kind of like what it's supposed to be for.
1: Sure.

0: we need to have unions in order to have the democracy we need in the workplace.
1: Right.
0: But we also need to have democracy that wherever we are at.
1: Mm-hmm. Yeah.
0: You know, the coffee shop, the park, the school.
1: Yeah.
0: The library, the grocery store, wherever we're at. Like, we need democracy. And for sure, I mean, that is developing maybe worker cooperatives or having more publicness in places, but just merely just coming together.
1: Mm-hmm.
0: In your neighborhood, at the very least. Like here in River West, in Milwaukee. All of us, like, here in River West, like, need to come together when we can. And we saw it when there was supposed to be a neighborhood, a NID, a neighborhood
1: right.
0: improvement district. And, like, we do here in River West. We met at Falcon Bowl. We had a meeting about it and fought against it and not having a, you know, improvement district here in the neighborhood.
1: Mm-hmm.
0: You know, that was that's a form of democracy, that we all came together. We don't want this.
1: Mm-hmm.
0: And we fought it and everything else. That should be what democracy looks like across any city.
1: Yeah.
0: If you want to see, you know, better parks, then you should come together saying, like, we need to protect our park.
1: Correct.
0: In our neighborhood and everything. Or in our city. Same thing, like, with... It's not just here in Milwaukee, but elsewhere, these quote-unquote teen takeovers.
1: Mm-hmm.
0: If you truly want to address it, then come together as a community.
1: Yeah, talk to people.
0: Don't let government dictate as to what that needs to be done or not done, or what business should and shouldn't do. Come together. It's like, this is why these gatherings are happening.
1: Right.
0: And this is what we need to have. Better community spaces, so forth and so forth. All to say that the idea of democracy on a communal level, you know, really needs to be had. And that's, like, one of the things you and I in the Occupy movement were trying to explain to folks.
1: Yeah.
0: Is this is why we need, as in a very academic way, you know, we need public spheres. We need, this right. is why public spheres are about democracy, when we come together to address, excuse me, the you know, the 99%.
1: Yeah.
0: And who, why we need to do these things.
1: Right, who are living and operating in ways that are purely not democratic, right? Like, again, your workplaces are not democratic. You know, the places that you go to in your community
0: yeah.
1: are not democratic, right? Democracy is something now that we watch, right? You turn on Fox News to watch your TV show, or you turn on CNN or MSNBC or whatever influencer, political influencer you like to consume. It doesn't matter, right? It's pre-digested in such a way as to give you the sort of political news and content that that is sort of satiating your desire for the content, right? Because it's something that we watch, because democracy is something that you as a human being are supposed to be doing every single day, mm-hmm. all the time. And it's a great example that we don't even know that you're not doing it. Most of us think we live in a democracy. Let's take, you know, let's get to the Electoral College, because I think it's a valuable
0: yeah.
1: example to discuss when we think about democracy. And the reason I like to talk about it is because people on the left hate it, right? They hate the Electoral College, right? But I would like to submit to them that the idea of the Electoral College would be significantly less offensive is if it played to democratic power structures instead of Republican ones, right? If it served, you know, larger states with higher populations like California, New York, etc., versus former slave states and rural states like Virginia, or, you know, Kansas or places like that. Like, if that's how the table was tipped, I don't know that people on I guess liberals would find it to be so objectionable, right? Because the people on the right love to circulate arguments about the Electoral College and why it's necessary for, again, tempering wild swings of democracy. And this is the thing, is, like, because people don't often live or function in democratic ways. There's a spider shooting right down between AJ and I. It's like a little tiny spider. As I'm talking about democracy, I can see AJ's eyes following it.
0: Hey, Charlotte.
1: Yeah.

0: couldn't come up with a resolution that satisfied everybody. So they created the Electoral College as a solution, right? Because they were like tired of being there. And because this satisfied enough of the slave holding states, which was vital, right, to getting their participation in this, to getting their buy-in, right? And so now, you know, 250 years later or whatever, we're still dealing and living with this thing that has been, you know, that was originally created for this purpose. So now the only reason to protect it is because it gives one group of people an unfair advantage, right? Yeah. Otherwise, people would call it out for exactly what it is, an undemocratic elected system. I mean, just like your workplace, right? Like, you don't get to determine what happens in your workplace, right? And maybe they call you in for a meeting sometimes, or like a listening session. Maybe your CEO holds, you know, a town hall and gives you, you know, a face where they really, really are listening to all of your concerns. But they don't do anything about that stuff, right? The thing that they do is make money at your job. And so they might hold these listening sessions, but you're smart enough to know that this is not serious, right? That it's not real. So why is it that people don't see the same thing when they look at their democratic system? Like, you don't get to determine who ends up in office. Right. We just don't. How do people get into office? They're rich. Mm-hmm. Right. Or they willingly agree to kowtow for money in exchange for access that money buys. Right. Why would people give money to a politician for no reason? Right. I mean, it's stupid. It's obviously pointless to think that they're doing it out of the goodness of their heart. They're buying access. So it doesn't matter what political party this is. Right. That's the system itself is fundamentally corrupted. And part of that problem is because it is not democratic. Right. If it was democratic, we would have been able to very easily interrupt this system, mm-hmm. which we have known to be flawed for, at the very least, let's say the early 1990s.
1: Right.
0: Right. If you could claim in America that you didn't know that America was a corrupt place in the 1980s, I'd be like, fine. I'm not going to get into that debate about what media did to you. But by the 1990s, you were very well aware of income inequality. And mm-hmm. it's you know, because a decade later mm-hmm. is when we're starting to occupy, you know, public spaces and things like that. Right. So, like, you know, it wasn't like World Trade resisting was early 1990s. Right. So, like,
1: yeah,
0: trade movements and, you know, these struggles in labor and things mm-hmm. like that against globalization, they were happening already in the 1990s.
1: Right.
0: People were aware of what was on the horizon.
1: But to the point you're also making, that with conservatives, because conservatives, especially the MAGA ones now, want to say, like, well, there's too much bureaucracy. We need government smaller. But they still want federalism.
0: Yeah.
1: They still, any Republican I have talked to, states' rights, they can say that all day. They can say that all day, every day. But they will still, whether they want to say it or not, support federalism. And that's what Electoral College, one of the things Electoral College does, is support federalism. Mm-hmm. You know, that we still need a federal government, and that federal government is going to essentially dictate who becomes president, vice president. So it's like this weird thing, even like when, I don't know, if you had this experience, but for me, like when I was learning this in government class, you know, I think the first time I heard Electoral College was in government class. And just understand, like, so we vote for someone, but there's a college?
0: You vote for the voters.
1: And they also vote? And who are those people? And then you get like this answer of like, well, it's made up of people in Congress, and they also vote. I'm like, so we vote, and they also vote, but are they voting also?
0: Right, do they vote in their town, then? Or, you know, do they vote for the president, or do they vote for the elector?
1: So, and then you find out, you know, the nuance of things, that you have the popular vote, but then you have the very thing that Democrats talk about on January 6th, the certified vote is where the Electoral College happens, mm-hmm. when you have people in Congress voting also who
0: to
1: the
0: accept,
1: president is.
0: To accept that the people who voted, right?
1: Right. And so it's just like this really asinine thing that we have this mechanism

0: that really truly votes in the president, and especially if the popular vote is like very close to a tie, is where, you know, the electoral college is like, well, since the popular people can't decide things, since
1: the 20th century have we had presidents lose the popular vote but win because of the electoral college, right? Which in a democracy is not supposed to happen. Right, it's not supposed to be possible. Right, yeah. The democracy. I mean, you could argue that proportional representation in the way that like our states are. Right, like this is. So I guess what I'm going to back up on that because you were starting to say this, and I think this is a relevant point, which is like one of the things that is often so frustrating to me is smart people, regular people, will convince themselves that a problem is too complicated, and therefore the solution that is openly corrupt must be somewhat necessary, must be somehow necessary. Electoral college is a great example of this, where people are like, the reason that they have this thing must exist for a good reason, and therefore, because I hate it and think it's stupid and anti-democratic, I must be wrong. Because right. Other people must have done this for a good reason, right? People second guess themselves all the time. We are taught, right, to think that like, oh well, you're not as smart as you might think you are. You don't want to say something and people think you're a fool, right? So you go along with conventional wisdom, even mm-hmm. though this kind of thing is so blatantly and obviously undemocratic, right? Yeah. Because they have the ability to overturn the democratic will of the people. None of us have any real knowledge about how these proportions are set, right? Like why, you know, you're like, okay, well, Wisconsin has like, what, I don't know, we get like 9 electoral votes and Texas gets like 40. And you're like, well, one is big and one is small because of the population. Right. Okay. But then like, why do we, you know, why is it 9 for Wisconsin and then mm-hmm. like 8 for a state that is similar in size, and you're like, something doesn't appear correct, right? And that is because the math for this isn't often shared with us, right? Like we don't check it, you know. It's not like this system is openly explained to us, and people are like, I'm just gonna have to trust that this is the way that it is, or they're just like, I would prefer not to investigate this, and instead I'm just going to participate, right? This is the legal means that it is done. This is how it's always been done. Most of the time, it works just fine. So let's continue to use it, right? This is really, I mean, like, oh God, it's such a frustrating and exhaustive approach to self-governing, right? To like, to abdicate responsibility for so many of our day-to-day issues by saying like, it's not something we can do anything about or a lot of times what happens in our representative electoral system is that people will lose and then they'll be like, well, that's the system, right? So I assume you voted for Al Gore or Nader. Did you vote for Nader? You voted for Nader?
0: Yes.
1: Oh. Nader. I mean, I love Ralph Nader, right? I did vote for
0: Al. He's a swell guy.
1: He is, yeah. And I loved Ralph Nader and I have no qualms with third party.
0: Voted for him twice.
1: Yeah. I, you did in 2004 too, or mm-hmm. Oh, how about that? I forgot he ran in 2004.
0: Yeah, as an independent.
1: Yeah, I do recall. I do recall now. Well, you're the one who cost everybody the election.
0: Here it every day.
1: I hope you know.
0: Here it every day since 2000.
1: 26 years and counting. Yeah, I remember that argument went around a lot. People were like, well, you know, Nader had like 3,000 votes in Florida, and if people hadn't voted for him in Florida, then Gore wins. I'm like, this is all stupid. Stop saying that stuff. Like, it's very clearly had been stolen.
0: Hey,
1: what difference does it make what the margins are?
0: When Chad's hanging around.
1: I'm hanging with Chad, yeah.
0: That should be a shirt.
1: Yeah, that was. Where a lot of people are like, what are these two talking about today? yeah, go look up hanging Chad jokes. You'll find some Jay Leno clips that'll explain it all. But the point of the 2000 election where this happens was that like people accepted this, you know, this stolen election because they were like, well, the system it's legal though, right? Like this is how it's supposed to work and it's an anomaly. It's not supposed to happen, but you know, sometimes it does, right? And then it happens again with Trump. And I mean, part of the only reason that Republican politicians are viable on the national stage is because of the Electoral College. Without it, right? Not to say that, like, you know, we know that Trump beat Harris in the popular vote. We're not denying that. And there's many, many reasons why that thing happen. But the anomaly is that very few times. There's been two times we've had Republican presidents in this century, right, in the last, 50 years, 40 mm-hmm. years, in which they were not elected as popular. And in both cases, those presidents ended up serving two terms.
0: Yeah.
1: Right? So 16 years out of the 26, right, we had presidents that were, out of those times, only elected for a total of 8, right?
0: Yeah.
1: By the popular vote, right? So, like, again, you could argue that, like, okay, well, these things are marginal problems, but I don't think that they are, right? I think one of the things is that we tend to accept very, very poor facsimiles of democracy for a real democracy, right? Like, real democracy you should know what that is. You should know what it feels like. And I'm really glad that AJ brought up, like, community organizing and what democracy looks like in the community, because Steph and I have been volunteering over in Jackson Park. You know, that's the neighborhood we live in, and with the Friends of Jackson Park and Manitoba Park group, which is trying to build community orgs, like support for the Jackson Park neighborhood, which I love the people organizing over there. There's lots of retirees, right? These are lots of people who have, like, been in the community around Jackson Park, do bird watching, do conservation work, who want to bring in, like, musical acts. They run, they built the farmers and started organizing the farmers market at Jackson Park. And now we're starting to look, like, how do we talk to people about ways to have skill sharing? Like, you know how to sew, you know how to paint, you know how to mend things. Let's host an event at the park where people can bring those things and share them. That's democracy, right? Because in order to do that, in order to make that thing happen, you have to go out to your community, and you actually have to talk to those neighbors, and you have to solve problems with them. So the conservatives that we outsource this democracy to politicians that we watch on TV, right? We watch conservatives and Democrats argue on TV, and so that we can stay in our house and not talk to our own neighbors, mm-hmm. right? But when you go out to your own communities and you start talking to those people, you realize that those conservatives live there, right? And yeah. that they also care about, say, the conservation of Jackson Park's wildlife, right? And, they might have differences of politics that are material. And so the ability to sort of reconcile them is surprisingly easy when these people, you have to look at them face to face, right? When you're talking about, not like Donald Trump and Kamala Harris, but you're talking about, like, I care about this park, you obviously care about this park, so, like, what do we just say about working together to make it, to improve it? Mm-hmm. And so... So first I was saying, like, over here in River West, like, there are parks out of this Gordon Park in that.
0: Gordon
1: I
0: know Gordon Park. Over here.
1: Yeah, that has a friends group, I think,
0: yes.
1: right? And what's the other one that's on right here on Locust?
0: Oh, People's Park. Oakland. People's Park is right.
1: Oh
0: down.
1: Yeah, yeah.
0: People's Park's right over here.
1: Yeah,
0: and that's just, like, my understanding with that is just, like, it's a vacant lot that mm-hmm. those of us in the neighborhood just claim as People's Park, and in the wintertime, there are people who will ice it over and make it into a skate rink.
1: Yeah. Yeah, they used to do that in Canada all the time.
0: Well, I'm sure.
1: Yeah. In fact, I learned this when I was there. That's where the name, like, the Canadian insult of a hoser comes from. Did you ever hear this? You ever hear somebody
0: really?
1: Call it a hoser?
0: Yeah. That's where hosers come from?
1: Right, because the team that lost had to then hose down the hockey rink for the next, like, day's game.
0: Oh, looky there.
1: Yeah. Yeah. So if you were the hoser, that means you were bad at hockey.
0: Mm-hmm.
1: And that's a pretty big insult. You know, they don't take time.
0: Yeah. To this day?
1: I never said it to any of the Canadians while I was there. I was afraid of what they would do. That and do not insult Gord Downie of the Tragically Hip or the band the Tragically Hip. For real.
0: Oh, Tragically, yes. Tragically
1: yeah.
0: Hip, yes.
1: They will take insults about, like, Rush and, mm-hmm. Other Canadian artists, Shania Twain, but they do not tolerate speaking ill of the Hip. So just a warning for my friends out there: if you ever make your way to Canada, only speak good words of the Tragically Hip, even if you don't like it. Because they didn't play much of the Hip when I was a kid in, like,
0: sure, right.
1: Milwaukee. I heard, like, one or two songs from like WMSC mm-hmm. or something like that might play something obscure, but, like, yeah, but they played them a lot when I was in Canada, and they love their Hip up there. So. That's an aside. It does speak to another issue that you and I think should talk about soon, which is and we've talked about it many times, right? Which is the ability for music to build community.
0: Yeah.
1: Why the commercialization of music has, is somewhat problematic, but it's also meant that, like, we've had a global shared culture around certain artists, right? And that's a wonderful and beautiful thing. I'm getting sidetracked because, you know, I'm thinking about community and all that. I was supposed to be talking about democracy and the Electoral College. So one of the other things about the Electoral College was I was just reading about this before the show today, and I wanted to see if I could get it. It was about partisan sorting. Have you heard this term before? Yeah. What's partisan sorting? Could you describe?
0: Oh, don't.
1: Oh, you don't know? You just.
0: Don't. I know of it.
1: I had not heard this term. I do know the phenomenon, but I really like the term. So the idea of partisan sorting is basically like, okay, so if you're going to win the state of Nebraska, okay.
0: Yes.
1: AJ, let's say AJ is running for president and AJ wants to win Nebraska, right? There's a lot of nuance to the state of Nebraska or any state in the union, let's say, even one that might appear to us to be as homogenous as Nebraska.
0: Correct.
1: And part of the way that the Electoral College works is that's a winner take all model, which means I think I picked a bad example because Nebraska might be one of the rare examples that splits it, isn't it?
0: I'm glad you got there. I'm like, go on.
1: Yeah. Okay. That was a rare. Yeah. I was like, I picked like the one.
0: And what's the other state?
1: Maine.
0: There you go.
1: Yeah. I picked one of the two states that splits the Electoral College vote. Okay, let's pick another state. How about Wisconsin? Okay, just thinking of states off the top of my head. So if you win the state of Wisconsin, which is, again, not a homogenous state, but, again, if you look at demographics.
0: It's fairly homogenous.
1: Right, it's fairly homogenous, right? You know, you have diverse populations in Green Bay, Milwaukee, Madison, Kenosha. Outside of that.
0: But still white European.
1: White European, largely conservative. Okay, so. If you're running for the state of Wisconsin, right, you're just trying to win over one of those two groups of people as a majority so that you can get all the electoral votes. In other words, you don't have any desire as a presidential candidate to appeal to me in Milwaukee and my friends up in Eagle River, right? There's no point. You just pick one. So if you're Kamala Harris and the Democrats, you just pick the cities where those groups of people are, and you win them, and you hope that enough of those people come out to carry the state. So you never go up to Eagle River, right? You don't go to, you know, to Sheboygan and all these other places into the WOW counties and talk to those people.
0: Because why would you?
1: Why would you? Because you don't need them, right? Because if you get enough people from Milwaukee, Madison, Green Bay, and Kenosha, then you can win the state and then you can move on to another one. So that's partisan sorting, right? Because then what it does is it takes politicians who say, okay, Democrats, what states you got? California, that gives us 50. Let's take New York, that gets us this, okay? So then we're and then the Republicans do the same thing.
0: Yeah.
1: Right? And they say, okay, we're starting, you know, they're both trying to get to 238 or whatever. You know, they both are like, okay, we're each at about 100 and blah, blah, blah. What states can we win, right? Well, we can possibly win Wisconsin's conservative voters, right? That's what, like, the Republicans say, okay, so we're going to go for them. You know, and the way they do it is very simply and obviously to demonize Milwaukee, right, to turn all the cities against the rural areas because you code it as Democrat versus Republican, urban versus rural, black versus white, whatever you need to do, liberal versus conservative, Christian versus atheists and Muslim, right? It doesn't matter, right? You create that separation, and then you fight for the margins, right? You fight for the middle, and then you galvanize all those people. And so it creates a system, of course, where politicians only have to talk the talk, right? They only have to convince a margin of people in a margin of states to vote against, you know, another candidate, right? And both parties have to do this so that it ends up being like, you know, in like the, you know, the 2000 election, right, comes down to one state, Florida, other states, you know, I think in 2004 came down to Ohio. You know, I forgot there was another one that was maybe Wisconsin, or Wisconsin was thought to be like a critical swing state. It might have been 2004 as well. I don't recall.
0: And of the two presidential campaigns I've worked on, because with that in mind, like the Electoral College, where each state has its own value number, is where you start having these conversations as political strategists, and I never liked this term, but there's like this idea called the Suicide Seven states.
1: Yeah, explain that.
0: And that is California, Illinois, Pennsylvania, New York, Ohio, Florida, Texas, where in theory, if you have those states I mentioned, you essentially have the presidential election locked up.
1: Yeah.
0: On electoral college level.
1: Yeah.
0: Which means you need to pick up a Wisconsin, a South Carolina, you know, something to give you some margin so that way your opponent doesn't can get the 270 votes to win, you know?
1: Right.
0: But, you know, if you lose the seven states I just mentioned, then you got to make it up elsewhere. I got Illinois, I got Ohio, I got Michigan. That's the other state.
1: Mm-hmm.
0: I got Pennsylvania, but I lost the others. Well, now I need Nevada, Arizona.
1: Right.
0: You know, so this is like all this political strategy that comes into play. And when you listen to commentators on mainstream networks, like this is how they break it down also.
1: Right.
0: And why, you know, these states are important because they're only touting to the Electoral College.
1: Right.
0: Now, they can get down to the popular vote, too. Like, if you look at Wisconsin, as you mentioned, which is, you know, voters in Milwaukee and Dane County, you know, but no one in Ozaukee
1: right.
0: or Wapanka, you know, conservative counties.
1: Right.
0: How can we target, like, those two counties I just mentioned so they can flip to blue?
1: Yeah.
0: Or independent. So, but they don't think of those ways because this is the problem, again, with the Electoral College. It doesn't not only makes it less democratic, but now we have to create labels.
1: Yeah.
0: And this is where we get down to red states, blue states.
1: Precisely
0: red,
1: right, yeah.
0: Red districts, blue districts. And it doesn't help any matters any.
1: Right.
0: You know, it just comes right down to overlooking people and communities.
1: Right.
0: And no wonder you have issues like MAGA, where for sure they were overlooked.
1: Yeah.
0: In quote unquote flyover country.
1: Or at least they felt overlooked and they were easily made to feel overlooked by a political system that functions exactly this way. Like the reason that MAGA feels overlooked is because they live in a part of the state of every single state in the United States in which they are treated like a math problem, right? How many of these people do we need to get in order to win an election, right? So that's why it doesn't matter what their politics end up being, right? Because they are expressing frustration about an electoral system that is fundamentally undemocratic, right? Like, so they might win the election, right? But did they win any improvements to their material conditions? No. Right? And MAGA's paying the price for this all over these rural states where these, you know, these farms are collapsing and they're foreclosing and everyone around here is like, good, you know, you deserve it. That's what you get for voting for them, whatever. That's not my point. My point is, like, they also got conned, right? There was also a grift happening here because it's easy to create voters, cults like MAGA, when you create an electoral system that is designed to be anti-democratic, right? So, of course, people are going to feel left out of the political system. They're going to feel invisible to the powerful interests, right? They continue to vote. They continue to watch the news. They continue to talk to their friends and family, and nothing gets better, right? And they can't understand why. Well, part of the reason why is because you don't actually live in a democracy, right? Because the things that you think and want to happen, they go into the ether and disappear. They're not real, right? So you can watch TV all day long, and you can have a politician reflect back to you the values that you want to see in a politician. It doesn't mean that that person will do anything to make your life better, and it doesn't matter what political party they come from. Their job is to get elected, and this is the calculation that they are using, right? So, you know, to take it, you know, when I was mentioned this to Pierre, I was like, part of the problem with the Electoral College, right, is that people fight over it instead of fighting over the fact that it isn't worth fighting over, right? It is not democratic. There's better alternatives to this. One alternative would be a constitutional convention, right, which would be able to eliminate this thing from, you know, the Constitution altogether, which I do think would be a wise idea, right, if to get rid of the Electoral College. I think other states tried to do this in the last election where they passed laws requiring electors to cast their votes for the state, or, you know, for the person who won the popular vote, right? Regardless of who won that state, right? So that is another thing that state houses could theoretically do, right? Would just be like, it doesn't matter who voted for this. Like, every single Electoral College voter goes to Congress and essentially casts a symbolic vote for the person who won the popular vote, right? That would be another way. That would also speed this up a lot, right? Because we know who wins the popular vote night of the election, right? What we don't often know is who is going to win the Electoral College vote, because that is subject to lots of different nuance, right? Lots of different counties counting ballots and lots of different ways of checking, you know, all these things, right? If it was just like popular vote, like they do in basically every other country, popular vote, you know, that night you're like, okay, you know, we're just counting up the votes here, you know, tens of millions, hundreds of millions. Okay, now we know who won. And then you can still, you wouldn't even have to have a constitutional convention. You just have the Electoral College, you know, do that. And here's, again, one of the problems. Like, I don't know that this would, people on the left, Democrats and liberals, would be willing to do this, right, in the event that they saw the Electoral College somehow shift to become a advantage for their political party.
0: Well, no, because at the end of the day, the Electoral College is an antiquated idea that uphold slave owners.
1: Yeah. Yes.
0: Because... and correct me if I'm wrong. You're right. Let's just think about this for a moment. So with the recent Supreme Court, U.S. Supreme Court decision with the Voting Rights Act, the Electoral College doesn't care about civil rights.
1: Right, right,
0: state,
1: right.
0: You have a state of Louisiana that now has practically no black constituent, well, they have black constituency, but they have no, like, districts, know, to get, you know, black or brown or indigenous, you know, representatives into Congress. Electoral College doesn't care about that. They only care about the number of electors in the state of Louisiana.
1: Right.
0: And would an abolished Electoral College reform things like the Voting Rights Act,
1: right?
0: Or not? I mean, in my mind, I feel like it would, because it will alleviate this question of, you know, who has power.
1: Right. So this is like I'm glad you mentioned that, because it illustrates, I think, the most ugly part about our electoral system, which is that the complexities are there to deny people the right to vote. Right. If you wanted to get a true reading, right, you would create a different system than this one, right? You would not make it difficult to vote. You would make it easy to vote. You would make it easy to verify the votes are correct, right? Like by having multiple, say, votes happen multiple different times, right? So that people have a chance to easily cast in their ballots. I was just reading about, so like one of the things I think people don't understand or maybe realize is why the Electoral College was created in the first place. There's an article, and this was from a distant grandson of Franklin Roosevelt, who was talking about it. In this article in The Independent from, like, I don't know, 2 years ago, he said one of the reasons that the Electoral College was created is because they didn't like the founders didn't like the popular vote idea, because they were concerned about low information voters. Right. So here's the first
0: information.
1: Right.
0: Voters.
1: So here's the first evidence. Right. Is like the reason that they don't want to give you the ability to elect the president is because you are too stupid. Right. So how is that democratic? Right. How is that a democracy when right out of the gate, they're like, yeah, we want you, the people, to rule, but not if you're dumb. Right. Not if you don't have the right information. So rather than creating a system that makes sure that they get accurate information, what they did instead was create the Electoral College so that they would remain at the helm, right? So that they could always decide, you know what? The people are wrong about this, and we know better, right? This is what happened with the data center, right? Like, they were just over there the other day and arguing to these people about why they don't want a data center and who are the, you know, the aldermen and folks are there, and they're like, yeah, but we know better, right? Data centers are good. Development is good. You bumpkins don't know what you're talking about, right? So, like, and that's the same thing, right? Politicians oftentimes will tell the people that they serve that the people don't understand what they understand, right? That what they, what their position of power, of which they are elected, right? They don't own it. They're not better. They're not, they don't have any superior knowledge, right? They are representatives to a seat. That's it, right? So you could easily be replaced. That's the whole point of this, right? And so, like, the idea that politicians come and tell us citizens in a democracy what we should be accepting is backwards. But we accept this behavior all the time, right? Because partially, in many ways anyways, we misunderstand what our democracy, what a real democracy would look like. They also said that, or Roosevelt also said that they thought they'd have regional candidates and people might know candidates from their region, but like the people of Massachusetts won't know the candidate from Virginia and wouldn't be able to make an informed choice, right? So they were like, in the time of course, when they're doing this, they're like, okay, well, you know, how is somebody supposed to engage vote in the popular vote if, like, they're from Virginia and you've never even met somebody from Virginia, right? So again, this is what you're saying. It's an antiquated system. Like, let's say that that logic made sense in the 1700s. It's not relevant now.
0: But did it, though?
1: No, of course not. No,
0: even the 1700s?
1: Right, because here's the thing. Is like, if you want to solve this problem, there are ways to do it. The issue that they made very clear here was that rather than solve the problem, they couldn't agree, right? So like the democracy for them was like, we're tired and exhausted with this. Let's just come up with a solution. And they're like, well, it'll benefit slaveholders, so that's fine. Fine with us. Everyone good? Okay, let's go home, right? And then later on, when the people, when they've baked in an advantage to any group of people, of course it's never going to go away, because the people of, especially in a, you know, an electoral system like ours where it's two-party, one group of people is always going to benefit from it, and they will always protect it. And this is why, like, the filibuster goes back and forth, where they're like, another anti-democratic legislative idea, right? That, like, you need a supermajority to pass something that a majority of people have just, you know, passed. You know, the House of Representatives. And again, like, not only is the Senate itself a undemocratic idea in which the People's House, the House of Representatives, might pass legislation, and they might also have a president that they just elected, but the Senate can always decide, no, we're not going to be doing that thing.
0: Which is my hot take. Abolish the Senate.
1: Yes, abolish the Senate, right? We don't need to continue to add layers of complexity to our democracy, because that abstraction is what creates confusion in the minds of citizens about what their democracy actually is, right? Like, democracy means you should be making decisions that impact you, whatever they are, right? So if you're telling yourself that you don't deserve to be able to make those choices, how did that happen? I mean, ask yourself that you shouldn't be able to determine what you do during the day.
0: I mean, that's why it was always interesting for me when you learn about not only about the people in the Continental Congress and their thought process of what democracy meant for them at the time. Because, again, we have to remember these people in the Continental Congress, Jefferson, Franklin, John and Quincy John, and Washington and others, Monroe, all of these folks, you know, also learn from what Europe did in history.
1: Yeah.
0: And some of them went to Europe to learn in the United Kingdom, in France, in parts of what we now call Germany, of how, because they've done this thing before.
1: Right.
0: And the folks in the Continental Congress are relative to those in Europe. So they took things from the Magna Carta, they took things from elsewhere, and said, okay, here's what they're doing. How can we make this better here?
1: Yeah.
0: We don't like what they're doing in France, but we can do this much better over here, because we don't want to be ruled by a king on an island that's called Britain.
1: Yeah.
0: You know? So how can we make it better and democratic here? And then even their logic was, well, we can do it by these things, and we need a federal system. No, we don't need a federal system. This is where we get the federalists and anti-federalists at, right? And so this federalist idea of electoral college as a way to, I don't know, a safeguard, let's call it a safeguard, so that if a thing happens with popular vote, then we have this thing.
1: Well, originally it was designed to deliberately create a small state bias, right? Yeah. So if you were from a smaller state in the Union, that you weren't being overshadowed by larger, more populous states, right? So an idea of creating equality and balance where there is, you know, a naturally occurring inequality, let's say. You know,
0: right.
1: I'm using those terms loosely. Please, of course, bear with me on that.
0: Well, no,
1: but, you know, you see my point. But, like, the small when small states then turn into a rural bias, right? Then it's not, it's no longer Rhode Island versus New York. Now you have these big states, you have larger states. So now, and big cities. So then it turns into a rural bias versus a city bias, because the cities have all the people and all the fancy money. So we got to protect these rural communities, and the Electoral College does that. And then it turned into a partisan bias, right? So now it's no longer protecting small states. It's no longer protecting rural voters, it is not protecting conservative Republican voters, right? It's their bias, which gives them an advantage in the system that they can win one without winning the popular vote. And that's the issue, is that, like, you might start off with a system where you say this actually started off for a good reason. It didn't, right? I'm not saying that it did, but I'm saying, like, the people at this time are saying, like, well, we don't want an electoral system that crowds out small states. Fair. Okay. I can get down with that idea, right? But then if you empower states as slave states because they have, you know, 3/5 of a person, right? And then you give certain states more power in matters of, like, how money from cities is being spent in rural areas, right? That's undemocratic, right? So these interrogations have to be taken seriously, right? When you can see the material outcome, and the material result is one we've been living with before, right? Which is presidents who govern without a democratic mandate.
0: Yeah, and that's why, again, it's I've always been interested in, you have this governing mechanisms. And if we look at presidencies, and I got to think about this a little bit more. I saw this Netflix show called Death by Lightning. Have you heard of this?
1: Mm-mm.
0: It's about
1: execution.
0: James Garfield.
1: Oh.
0: In his 3-month presidency, which I forgot was 3 months. And it, up to assassination.
1: Yeah.
0: And it got me to thinking again. So when I talk about, like, democracy, especially in the United States, like the real democratic, not process, but like the formative years of democracy in the United States starts with Jefferson,
1: mm-hmm.
0: and kind of ends, and I say that with an asterisk, ends with Lincoln. Because it's in that period where we have presidents and vice presidents and Congress who are now applying the things that were set forth under Washington and John Adams,
1: mm-hmm.
0: as well as the Continental Congress before them, the territorial governors before them. And now Jefferson through Lincoln are now like, okay, so how's this play out?
1: Right. What is it supposed
0: how
1: to
0: do we,
1: look like?
0: We have Electoral College. How is this working? You know, and how do we get, you know, make things to this idea of democracy that we're trying to support?
1: Right.
0: And then you get to around, and then you have the Civil War.
1: Right, I was going to say, you get to that pesky problem about slaves and black people in the community.
0: And then you have, you know,
1: who are not voting.
0: Right, Johnson and Grant trying to reconstruct a country after, you know, Lincoln's assassination. Now you have Garfield, who's now starting up this idea. It's like, okay, now how do we govern? How do we get back to democracy? You know, because at this point, with the Republicans, this is their question.
1: Right, yeah, this is a fair question.
0: How do we have autonomy? And these more radical Republicans saying, no, like, we need freed slaves. Like, they need to be freed. You know, they need bodily autonomy. They need freedom. They need all this. And right. How can we do it with the system we live under?
1: Right. And restitution.
0: You know, but now we have, like, this pesky thing with the Electoral College where every president up to this day, it's like, well, it's in the system, so, as you said,
1: yeah,
0: it has to work because the people before us,
1: I think,
0: made it work.
1: Yeah, the people before us made it work. And I think, like, this is one of the things that, like, this you made me think of something while you were talking, which is I want some of our listeners to imagine. So this, it's not in the Constitution that every single state in the Electoral College has to give all of their winner-take-all electoral votes, which
0: right.
1: is why Maine and Nebraska do not do that. That is another potential avenue. But if it was suggested that there was a change, right? So, like, if all the Democrats in Texas, all of their votes go to the people who voted for whoever the Democratic mm-hmm. candidate is, and then the Republican, and that would be done in every single state, right? So then, proportionally, then the Electoral College should always produce the same result
0: yeah.
1: as the popular vote, right? So this is another way. But if you suggested this, here, I'm getting to my point now. If this was suggested, I would wager that it would be Democratic voters and liberals who would object to this.
0: Oh, for sure.
1: Right? Because they would be like, yes, I hate the Electoral College, but not right now.
0: The but.
1: Yeah, but, but, you guys, you know, like, look at where we live. It's too important to keep Trump out, so we have to keep this undemocratic thing just one more cycle, right? Just one more president. Soon, you know, soon we'll be able to fix this. But first, you know, there are more pressing matters. Mm-hmm. I do think this is a real issue, too, of like once Trump is gone, how do we get back to democracy again? Because the democracy that we have been living in since, let's call it Lincoln, mm-hmm. or the whole time, either one makes sense to me, has never really been real. And it's produced, you know, the very dangerous results and ugly results that we see now. But, like, how could we even imagine an electoral system in America that would adequately address restitution for indigenous people and black people, right? Like, imagine a democratic system where we elect people from Democratic and Republican parties, and they're going to adjudicate this problem, right? They're going to solve this problem. They're going to let us as citizens of this country finally have a reckoning with the history of slavery and indigenous slaughter so that we can address them, create restitution, right? Mm. Create a model so that we don't have to live with the pain of this, right? We can make good on these things. But, like, imagine an electoral system where that is something we even think is possible, right? Getting somebody elected where they walked around this country saying, I want to make sure that reparations are addressed for black and indigenous people, mm-hmm. right? How could we imagine that getting through an electoral college, a Supreme Court, and a Senate, and, like, our electoral system, right? Democratically, this is something that people want to do, right? People want to see. But it's simply not a reality for us, right? Because right. this is not a democracy. And so I encourage you, my dear listeners, to think about where your daily life actually matters, where it meets the road, and to think about ways that you can democratize those spaces, right? Your parks, your workplace, your community organizations. Democracy is every single day. It's all the time. It's 100% the way you live, right? So we cannot continue to outsource this to the media and to politicians who, instead of giving our voice democratic time, they simply take our money and rule us from above. All right, I have to let you go. You have been listening to The News Hole on River West Radio. We will be back next week, and you can hear us live every Friday at 3 p.m. Goodbye.
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3: In our culture. Today, we're exploring how red carpet fashion predicts public taste, why trends keep returning, and why all of this means for how everyday people present themselves. Because before trends arrive in our closet, they walk across a red carpet. And stay with me, because later in the episode, I'll explain why the trend you're tired of right now may have already be setting the stage for what's coming next. Welcome to Fashion Pulse, where we explore the intersection of fashion, personal branding, culture, and the signal shaping how we show up in the world. I'm Jason Orleon with my co-host Devin Billingsley. Here we go beyond celebrity headlines and trend reports to understand what style reveals about identity, influence, and the cultural conversations happening all around us. Because style isn't just decoration, it's communication. So, Devin, over the last couple of weeks, we had talked about first the Met Gala and showed some looks there. And then last time we were here, we talked about the Cannes Film Festival and the fashion there and what was communicated there. So, in both instances, the red carpet acts as a cultural barometer. Mm-hmm. So it reveals what society admires, what society is rejecting, and what people aspire to be. So little bit of your opinion on when you took a look at the red carpet, both the Met Gala and the Cannes Film Festival. Why did you tune in?
4: Because sometimes, in a way, it's because it's something that is excitement. It's like, and I feel the Met Gala and the Cannes Festival, it's right around prom season too. Sometimes you want to see what is exciting, what is beautiful, what is good to what is werewolf. Like sometimes the fall, the couture seasons kind of tell us what's going to be exciting, but also it's because we have a fashion forecast of what designers will be dressing, what colors will be dressing, what outfits, who the celebrities are going to be there to promote a film or who's going to be there. I think a lot of times I'm looking at it towards like the excitement of it, but also the trends or who the next it man is. So it's a very much about what's going to be hot this year. And with magazines and stuff like that coming out lately, it's also another sign of that too.
3: All right, but not all red carpets tell the same story.
4: Yes.
3: In fact, we covered two of the world's biggest fashion stages. They served complementarily different, completely different purposes. And understanding that difference explains how trends actually spread. Mm-hmm. So we're going to take a look at the Cannes Film Festival first. So the question is, as it is in Cannes, what does prestige look like right now? Mm-hmm. Elegance, refinement, craftsmanship, aspiration, timeless glamour. Little bit of thought on that.
4: That's true. And I think what I think the Cannes Film Festival shows is that where Met Gala is that you see a different, you see different, different people. You don't see the same people that you see on the red carpet. You don't see the same designers that you don't see all the time. It's what we're seeing a little bit more is more of a very wide of trends and couture and very much tailor made gowns that are not always going to be shown in the same way as Met Gala does. It's just so many red carpets out there. There's a different theme, there's a different format, there's a different way of how these festivals, award shows, these galas operate. So it's a different way of trying to understand that the Cannes is a different format. It's a different kind of people that are there. It's a different kind of class and upscale there. So that's what it is.
3: So what are the outfits that were actually there this year that actually gives that ideal?
4: I think one of the things, the outfits, I always say Demi Moore was kind of the one key moment of that, because I feel like, because there's a theme in Cannes called the Queen of Cannes. I feel like because if you are your style is standout, then you are named the Queen of Cannes because you come out there in red carpets and all these things. The thing with that is that she wore a lot of the current designers that have been shown in recent collections. So we have like Ashi Studio has been one of the biggest designers right now out of couture Paris Fashion Week, and it was seen on all red carpets from the award seasons to the Met Gala. So Demi Moore wore that key designer, and then also you see her in also Off the Runway Gucci. You'll see her in those things, and like new brands like Masifas. I'm trying to pronounce that name because it's a new design. It's an up and coming designer, but it's been around for me. Masifas Salis is another designer. So she's wearing current designers and current trends and current runway looks that are going to be talked about for days.
3: All right. So let's switch gears now. We talked about Cannes, which is more the prestige, the glamour. Now we talk about the Met. You talk about the Met Gala. The Met Gala is, to me, the experiment. It is. The question being there is, what happens when fashion becomes a cultural thought experiment? You take a look at Bad Bunny. Mm-hmm. Completely unexpected.
4: Mm-hmm.
3: He had this black outfit, big bow. He looked much older. Versus some of the other Beyonce, which was more... they were more experimenting with their outfits, risk-taking.
4: Yes.
3: So what it tells us is boundaries are shifting. It's showing the Met Gala is more about emerging ideas. It's about identity of the individual versus what you have at the cans. But here's where it gets interesting. Neither Cannes nor the Met Gala actually create trends on their own. Mm-mm. They participate in a cycle that has been repeating itself for generations. So take a look at this. Now, we both studied these, and obviously this is a trend cycle or the fashion cycle. The question at the beginning of this is, why does it feel like we're constantly rediscovering the past? These are the cycles, and we'll get to each of these. Your introduction. When a new collection comes out, you have celebrities like Kim Kardashian wearing the clothing. You have many others, Demi Moore's wearing them. That is the introduction period, mm-hmm. right?
4: Yes.
3: You have it starts out with the runway, and then it goes to the celebrities who show it on the street. Your second stage is your rise. It starts to get more media attention. Influencers adopt it.
4: Mm-hmm.
3: I'm trying to think of some trends. The celebrities begin to again amplify it. It catches on more and more. Mm-hmm. The third one is the peak, like where it literally is at the top. If you were to look at it like a line going up, and it sits right at the peak of that mountain, and where it's the mainstream public has adopted it. You see it in every store. You can buy it in places like Dillard's, Boston store. Everybody's wearing it.
4: Mm-hmm.
3: Trying to think. You think of JNCO jeans, for instance. That used to be a very much a skater kind of. Mm-hmm. Jean, you know, the white
4: that's
3: pants.
4: All we're talking about, yeah.
3: But then everybody was wearing it.
4: Yes. And the thing with that is like when you start getting to a trend, it's something that everybody catches on. Sometimes there's the hype of a new sneaker, there's a hype of a color that's trending. I think a lot of times when we start to get to the point of like it comes to be like a too much thing, and it starts to become a little bit boring, and sometimes you have to change it up a bit.
3: That's where the decline comes in.
4: Yes.
3: That I'm glad you brought up. That's where the decline begins, but then you have the reinterpretation. Mm-hmm. Let's take a look at the bell bottom, for instance. Now, the bell bottom started out a little bit before my time. That was like 60s. I'm a 70s, 80s child. But now it's come back. But it's not exactly the way it used to be.
4: Oh.
3: Vintage is a good example. It's come back. It's reinterpreted.
4: And that's the way I think. I'm sorry if I'm interrupting. So.
3: No, you're good.
4: I think what we saw on the red carpet is very archival and like. I think if you also look at TV shows, like, again, Euphoria is another example of that.
3: Which red carpet?
4: No, like, a lot of the red carpet, like, I would say a lot of them, but I think mainly, like, the Met Gala or the Cannes Film Festivals, or, like, I would say it's becoming, archival is becoming a lot more they're resurfacing collections from like the 2000s and 90s. Like, we're seeing more people wearing archival Roberto Cavalli a lot more, because it was very, the lexicon of his fashion, I study so much. But we also seeing vintage Chloe from Phoebe Philo. We're seeing so many of these archival designers, archival pieces and collections and everything on the red carpets because of just the exposure. And I'm gonna go back to TV. One thing we're trying to stick there, but even Authoria was Maddie, who was like a PR girl or something, and she's wearing vintage John Paul Gaultier. She's wearing vintage Missoni. So we're seeing, like, not only red carpets, not only, but TV and movies resurfacing old collections that are people are ready to buy and stuff.
3: So that leans into my next thought, is the return of glamour. As you said, you've seen across shows, international film festivals like Cannes. You've seen the couture craftsmanship, like you stated, embellishment and unapologetic elegance return to the spotlight. But the question is, why? After years marked by disruption, uncertainty, and constant digital noise, perhaps people are craving beauty again.
4: Mm-hmm.
3: Fantasy, occasion, a reason to celebrate. Maybe glamour isn't about excess. Maybe it's about hope, controlled minimalism. At the same time, wouldn't you agree there's another story unfolding? Example, sharp tailoring, restrained palettes, intentional simplicity.
4: I agree with that.
3: In a world where we're constantly visible and endlessly consuming information, restraint itself can feel luxurious.
4: Mm-hmm.
3: The most powerful people in the room don't often compete for attention.
4: Mm-hmm.
3: They direct it.
4: Yeah.
3: So you were talking about nostalgia,
4: mm-hmm,
3: and reinvention. In the across films, what about the Converse? I mean, that's coming back.
4: Converse sneakers?
3: Mm-hmm.
4: Yeah, I just bought another pair at a Goodwill for, it was $20, but I used my points for a $10. I feel like the reason why the Converse is coming back is because there are a class of staple you can dress up and dress down. So it's not even like, I say to myself, it's like, I'm not a sneakerhead, but I love wearing comfortable sneakers. Like, I'm not wearing the on-the-trend sneakers that everybody wears, but I feel like I'm usually thrifting them, or I'm going on Depop for them now, because it's kind of like I'm trying to dress for the life I want. And I think when we, like I was saying, going back to Maddie from Euthor, she's dressing for the life, knowing that she lives in an apartment that's janky. She wants the life she wants. And I think dressing for what you want and taking care of what you want is the reason why a lot of us are lean towards looking and feeling good. I think it's because we've been dealing with so many things going on with politics and everything going on with the world. And we life is lifing as much as we are. And I think we tend to think, okay, we'll never get back to something. I think one of the things I love what my Patrick said, you got to live now. I think stop waiting for the right time, the right events and stuff like that, because you never know what happens. So one of the things I say to myself is like, I'm gonna dress for the life I want and not worry about the other things now, because we have to learn that life is lifing, but we have to learn to take care of ourselves at the same time.
3: I think after, like I said, after all of the attention that the dramatic plays, a return to simple elegance is more profound.
4: Mm-hmm.
3: So if glamour reflects hope, minimalism reflects clarity, and nostalgia reflects

0: looking at where we are now, as far as personal branding and where we want to be, this isn't about dressing celebrities.
1: No.
0: It's about understanding cultural signals, asking ourselves these questions. What values do I want to communicate?
1: Mm-hmm.
0: Which trends align with my identity? This show has always been about taking those trends, aligning with the wardrobe and identity that we want. Because I've always said that your clothes, your grooming speak before you do.
1: Yep.
0: It is your image. So, oh, the other one is which, okay, last but not least, am I reacting to culture or intentionally participating in it? There's a difference.
1: Here's what I'm going to say to people. You have to be there's a difference between a follower and a person that it's blending in. A follower takes on so many trends and so many things and so many stuff. You can't be a follower of something that you don't like. You have to find what works for you.
0: Well, you can't be a follower of everything because your pocketbook and your identity.
1: And then you're going to feel like you have to find something that works in your vision and your, like, that's why I created a mood board before this year. So I knew what I want and I make it happen. So there's different ways. You have to plan ahead. You have to think of the looks you like. You have to look. I tell people that I'm styling, look at a mood board, a vision board of what you want to embody. I think a lot of times we always say we want something, but we don't go after it. And that's been the past me. But when I want things, I go after it. I dress how I want. I take the actions, even things when are not great. You want something. You can't be perfect. This perfection is not. You have to go after it even when it's not the best. And I think that's what I'm saying too.
0: All right. Well, but the ideal is you're what values you want to communicate, the identity, the personal brand that you want to put across to the rest of the world. That's what personal branding is. Yeah. And it's, and again, it's not just the clothing, it's the way you style it, it's your grooming and on.
1: Mm-hmm.
0: The people with the strongest personal brands aren't the first to adopt every trend. In fact, they don't adopt every trend. They're the people who understand what trends mean. They observe, they interpret, and like we said, adapt selectively. Again, do not adapt every trend because not every trend is for you.
1: Agree.
0: Again, I don't have the wardrobe for that. Mm-hmm. They observe, adapt selectively, remain recognizable.
1: Mm-hmm.
0: It's like I've said throughout the entire, that was the entire goal of this podcast. You're taking those fashion trends, you're taking those things that you see and asking yourself what ones will enhance the wardrobe and the personal identity you want to have and how I put them in my wardrobe.
1: Mm-hmm.
0: Because if you adapt every trend, it doesn't work for you.
1: It doesn't.
0: So with that being said, so the next time, and before we wrap it up, there's one final lesson in all of this. One that may completely change the way you watch the next red carpet event. The next time you watch Cannes, the Met Gala, or an award show,

0: Oh, don't just ask who was best dressed. Ask what those choices reveal about us, what they reveal about the person. What are we celebrating? What are we rejecting? Because it's not always about the best dressed. It's sometimes about the worst dressed. What future are we rehearsing? Because the red carpet isn't simply reflecting culture. It's negotiating it. Cannes shows us the ideals we still admire, like glamour, the Met Gala reveals the possibilities we're willing to explore. Like with Bad Bunnies, with Beyoncé's, the... as a matter of fact, it shows us also who is there, but not there. And somewhere between these two stages lies the future of fashion, and perhaps the future of how we present ourselves to the world. Any thoughts?
1: And I say to you, like you said, don't, like you said, he's, like, what I'm going to piggyback off is, don't follow trends. Don't follow the things that align to you that feels good. Like, you have to learn that even with working on projects, even working on style, everything comes with clarity in what you want. And it's not about, and you have to do it for you and not for everyone else. That's what I want to say.
0: Definitely, I agree with that. I appreciate your insight on that, Devin. I do agree in that you should do that because we have a few minutes. Any other thoughts on... So if you follow this episode, follow Fashion Pulse wherever you listen to podcasts, so you never miss a conversation at the intersection of fashion, culture, and personal branding. 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Devin is at MKE. It's MKE Fashion for All.
1: 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But you can also, like, those are the things too. But again, I'll post everything about it because, again, I want to give y'all everything, so.
0: So share this episode with someone who loves red carpet commentary, or someone who insists fashion is superficial. 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So until next time, remember, style isn't just about what you wear. It's one of the most powerful ways we communicate who we are before we ever say a word.

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Well, hello. 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I just came back from the doctor because I noticed a mole

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0: battle of bidders flew. Woods spoke Algonquin. Clattered words by weeds or twigs, startled dressing seeds on a page. Vision larger than a bobcat. Abenaki roam the forest underground. A view from bed, yodel to tea, with crumpet vines. If I'm a lichen, give me a rock. No mitochondrial mattress, sweet spot surrender. Coverlet of fungi, bacterium, spectrum caress. The castern sky, banks stormy thorns, rivers surface flies, icy melt, molt reindeer skin. Shelter please this carcass death, put it out to flow, pecking orders good enough, spirit of a shoe fly. Reprise the flay of daily coup. The pinching of a thread, articles and wider view. Kick past the moral mass. Shrinkage seems the better course. Basics of nutrition, just walk in gaze of centipedes who bless their lucky stars. Knowledge speaks, loneliness pursues. Mathematics some penditions, nod and pass, thank you. How didos, the highest grace. Bridges, gates, and ferries open up a chance to grab interjection. The world draws down, sending from its core a poison. Lowly man, bright beast of massive burden. Life is mourned in use before it dies in death. The pitch is soaked where drawn and quartered. I knew a woman used to deal in monthly human functions, oblique, restive, bouncing furrows, boundary markers penned. Decatur lit the southern sky, rain washed from the west, north was wind, east education, no direction true. Willow mimics rose, goldfinch in the nine bark, rose mimics willow, nine finch in the gold bark. Chop wood, carry water. Japanese insects, blue lanes, agape the moon's dark skin. Soft warms to moist. A llama's breath held a patch of skin. For one's own good, edge up to divine, the outer patterns lays the cloth, fits the inner mind. Kimono. A chamber in kimono shook, smocked an oyster to a clam. Tributary's end is not the river, but the pool. Poison is declension. Sweet meats swallow empathies. Burrs eat tails. Sexual encryption, foretold dead hands. The antidote, a bag of minnows. Her touch felt, his simple spoon, ink wet, bowl empty. Hollow dingle. Mystery has turned to lie. Its pit has turned to ash. The morning spindle feeds the cat. Lay reveals the land. woman's skin of gathered dust, stomps charcoal, tints and tumps, eats by way of crust. If not to touch a shoulder, if not to touch a shoulder when a flower pod, if not to trace an ear, how a morning glory. To lose your lover to yourself is punishment in bird song, for thrush range is motion's memory, salamanders blush embarrassed. To lose a lover to oneself, host interrogation, step to the plank, blindfold the eyes, falling is upsides down, the ring pledged thorn of placket. The wild undergrowth don't reject rejected, but feed upon the lucky who find the perfect spot.
1: Again, that was Breda Berglund, read by Pierre here at the station. Next, we're going to be hearing sounds from Sarah Eichhorn's Strawberry Bed.

I love when everything's within arm's reach. A cat, a man, a woman, two jobs, a garden, still learning spatial distances. The marigold is shaded by brassica leaves, pinching the cosmos to produce more flowers. Not having patience, but having to. The farmer's market, a bookstore, a patio. Zinnias growing by the mailbox. His kitchen from memory. Dried rose hanging on the wall. Thorn pressed in a hole. Different shades of wood and clean surfaces. A pumpkin showed itself today. Two leaves already large. And pea pods where blossoms once were. Matching mugs, two sets of glasses, daffodils and red flowers. The middle of the flower is 6 ounces. Holding a beer. Shelves holding what was in boxes. News from friends all over the country. Photos of a baby. Of blackberries. And a birthday.

We're going to end this episode with a track from Bitch Creek off their new EP called Window Shopping. Here it actually is.

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0: No, but this. Jerry. I did these one knobs. Lady. I think I did these wrong. These knobs wrong. Old style ching through. This one. I just put these two up. Do I need to?
1: Nope.
0: Bring it back down. Super duper. Lady.

0: Jerry.
1: What's that? Old style Ching Siru. Old style. I just got
0: I can't hear anything now. Like, there. Oh my gosh.

0: I put that little squeak in my voice. Is that beet juice? It's,
1: Crank it.
2: One sec.
0: Looks really rich and colorful.
2: One sec.
0: Oh, yeah, there you go.
2: There you go.
3: It's a combination of Rue Stein and a beer.
0: Uh-huh.
3: Just cranberry, right. You know, the not sweet.
0: $7 a bottle now or something like that. Even more?
3: Like $5.50.
0: What? Inflation?
3: Yeah, if you get the, the off
0: prescription?
3: You get it at the, don't get it in a glass bottle.
0: Oh, I didn't know that.
3: I don't want to name the place, but it's a... Oh, and then, orange blossom water.
0: Really?
3: Yeah, and a couple dashes of lime juice. Lemon lime juice.
0: Really gorgeous.
3: Yeah, that's what it is.

0: USB drive.
1: It's all about the USB drives. I can't see the levels over here. This is my first time doing the board in like 6 years. 8 years.
2: The levels are over there. See them?
1: On the TV?
2: No.
1: On the screen?
2: Yeah, on the board. See, right there, that. Yeah,
1: of course. Yeah. You know, the angle that I was sitting, there was like a mirror and I couldn't see it. I have to plug more stuff in. What were you going to say, man?
2: Yeah, I was trying to think what to
1: say.
2: I'm trying to think which thing of all the things that I want to say, what I say.
1: Yeah.
2: You know, for one thing, I have a gift for you.
1: Embarrassment City, bro.
2: Do you want the skinny gift or the chubby gift?
1: Oh, my gosh.
2: I guess that's unfair to put it that way. Maybe, do you want the emaciated gift or the...
1: I'll take the emaciated.
2: You want the emaciated gift?
1: Yeah. What the heck?
2: Are you sure?
1: Well, I think you want me to have the other one. What was the other kind?
2: The squat.
1: I want the squat one for
2: no,
1: sure.
2: No, you sure?
1: I'll take the...
2: Which one do you prefer?
1: I'm sorry.
2: Do
1: you know I'm so...
2: Pick whichever gift you want. One is for you and one is for Mark Furch.
1: Okay. Oh, so I'm kind of doing a lottery or something.
2: Yeah. Whatever you take, Mark doesn't get. Oh, you took the skinny one.
1: Yeah, why?
2: All right.
1: Do you think the other one was for me?
2: Open it up. Find out.
1: It's a flute.
2: Maybe. You smart man.
1: It's a flute. Oh, this is for Mark? Is it a flute for Mark? Or for me, maybe.
3: It's for Ching Su. How about that?
1: We have to plug more things in, but we can get around to that. Like old style Ching Su, bro. Mark, it's cool that like there's new style Ching Su and everything's plugged in ahead of time, bro. So I know, Mark, you might be listening. You can call in right now, Mark. Mark, call on a cell phone. You can call
3: in.
1: And play your... Mark has this amazing... I went to get the mixer from Mark today, and I went down the basement, and... He has this piano that used to be at a church. It's an electric piano. It's really cool, and he got it for free.
3: Where was this?
1: Today.
3: At Mark's house?
1: Yeah, I had to get the mixer.
3: You been to his house?
1: Today.
3: Wow.
1: In the basement, and he has like his, I don't want to say, so someone goes and robs him. He has all that cool stuff down there.
3: Oh,
1: no
3: yeah,
1: one's
3: yeah.
1: going to rob him. What, this is a firecracker?
3: No, it's free. You gotta pull on the thing.
1: Oh my. So for Mark. So.
3: Yeah, so. It's for Ching Su.
1: Yeah, see for Ching Su. I guess, so I shouldn't smack all my lips all over it?
3: Yes, you should.

0: You know, I'm always hating on Santiago and his bugle. But now, because, you know.
1: I wasn't aware of that.
0: Well, no, like, when he picks on me, then I, like, throw the bugle. I, like, well, like, he just
1: plays. What's that bugle?
0: That'd be, like, he's got his, like, harmonica.
1: You call that the bugle?
0: Harmonica. Yeah, it's
1: okay.
0: Like, because, like, he'll be, like, you talk too much, or you want to do this, or you do that too much, and then I'm, like, all you do is play your bugle, man. And now I'm playing a bugle, bruh.
1: Yeah.
0: Oh, I don't really talk like bruh, do I?
1: Maybe sometimes, once in a while. Once in a while. You play your bugle. You play your bugle once in a while. Once in a while.

0: So you don't know what happened. This huge thing happened in the past like 10 days, like incredibly culturally significant, like something magical happened in America. Are you up in it? I'm thinking you're not.
1: I'm thinking you're right.
0: Yeah, so this incredible like force of nature event happened, and you'd have to be on social media or kind of clued in a certain part of stuff to know about it.
1: Tell me more.
0: You want to take one try for one guess, like the department that it's in, like the genre, the like area of
1: I'm gonna guess it's in the genre of
2: pottery.
0: Pottery. It's not at sports.
3: Ceramics.
0: It's at New York. Have you been up on what just went on in New York?
3: I heard Michael Graham from Sports Plus talking about
1: MSG,
3: Madison Square Garden, and the Knicks.
0: Yeah. So just like,
1: something happened.
0: They're just like, New York City is having like, it's Mamdani, is that how you say his name? It's just like everyone is hugging and crying. It's all and dancing and singing songs for like the past like 10 days. Because like the Knicks have had these amazing, first of all, they're always down by like 30, right? So they'll be like in this insurmountable, so they're playing for the championship against the San Antonio Spurs. And it's the first time that like New York has been in the, well, actually, the last time they won was 53 years ago. I remember I was like 10 years old or whatever, and or 13, 12, I don't know, but 1973, I think, and the last time they won the championship. But they're New York, right? They're the New York Knicks, but they've kind of been bad for like the last 53 years, and they kind of
1: reminds me of myself.
0: But they've just had the most incredibly, it's like been magical, and it's the greatest part, it's like the greatest, not party, but like, the city has just been incredibly unified, and it's just joy everywhere, and literally crowds, 20 crowds of 15,000 people watching in different parts of the city, different boroughs, projecting the game and standing outside and watching it and screaming and dancing and like watching the game together, and everyone's wearing, and the thing is like, I love the Packers and I love the Brewers and I love the Bucks actually, but I never would wear a jersey like ever. And it's so weird when you put on a jersey for a sports team to me. It's kind of weird. But I would wear
1: So you're saying you just wouldn't wear a jersey for any...
0: Not
1: just Wisconsin, but just anything.
0: But like those New York hats, like everyone's wearing... Everyone in New York right now has got a New York jersey. Like everyone is wearing a hat. And like every, you know, like a Ivy League... white woman or whatever, like every single to like every person from that have lived there for 100 years, you know, their families are everyone, I shouldn't say everyone because probably, but 96% of the people in New York are just exploding with unity and joy, man. Yeah, that was too much. Yeah. Incredible.
1: Caught in there.
0: I mean, it's way beyond my description. So what you have to do is you have to get caught in one of those can you watch those viral things on Instagram or whatever, those videos?
1: Well, you're pretty good. I'm just listening to you. You're my internet.
0: Okay, so let me describe it to you this way.
1: Your brain is my computer.
0: Do you know that I never feel like I'm missing out, like, on an art thing? Like, I never feel like I hear about a really cool art thing going on somewhere in the world. And I'm always like, it's okay. I didn't go to it or whatever. But I've been to fun ones in, you know, over the course of my life. But, you know, like I miss, even in Milwaukee, I'll miss like 10 fun art things, right? And I'm always like, it's cool, like, I'm fine. But I literally wish I was in New York for the past, like, week. Oh, my God. It's been like
1: Is
0: that.
1: It basketball or football?
0: It's basketball, but it's not, it has nothing to do with sports.
1: It has to do with everyone being so. Yeah,
0: and also, like, Mamdani. Or there's like this guy who got really famous on whatever TikTok or whatever, and he had these people around him, and he would say, he made up these rhymes, he must be a rapper or something, and he would say, my mayor is Muslim, my bagel is Jewish, the Pope is on our side, Nick's in five. And like everyone in New York is saying, Mom, so now it's just like Mamdani's all over social media, and they're like playing like, my mayor is Muslim, my bagel is Jewish. This is
1: Nixon five.
0: The Pope is on, like, they make up all these different ones, but it always starts with my mayor. So there's something about like, my mayor is Muslim and my bagel is Jewish already.
1: Yeah.
0: That is so healing. So and it truly is, like, it's the most uncynical thing I've probably ever seen in my life, like, straight up. Is everyone's not watching it?
1: I thought everyone was watching the World Cup.
0: The World Cup's happening at the same time.
1: Yeah.
0: Crazy. So I'm going to show you after the show. Whoa.
1: Yeah.
0: Whoa. Whoa. Whoa. Whoa. I have my beat maker over there behind me.

0: So this is show. Sorry, I'm talking so much.
1: I know, it's great.
0: Is it really annoying?
1: No, everything you're saying and doing.
0: So I came rushing in. I said I was going to, like, I was hoping to be here a little earlier. I came rushing in at 20 to 4 and started setting up. And then I proceeded to lose my glasses, too. So they're somewhere in here. So I can't really see anything either. Yeah. That's a hindrance. Yeah.
1: Could be. It could help you unlock some certain unlock things.
0: Yeah. That's a great mindset.
1: You know what I mean?
0: Yeah. It's all about mindset, man.

0: What exactly it was about?
1: Yeah, but this one. Squeaky airport shoes.
2: Squeaky airport shoes.
0: Was
2: recorded
0: it really?
2: At O'Hare Airport on Monday, June something.
0: How was your trip?
2: Good.

0: What'd you think of that song? It's cool. I don't want to wait forever.
1: Super great, man.
0: I want to wait forever just so we can, just to talk about the weather.
2: Is that what you were singing? Sweet. Smiling.
0: Yeah, that was, No, they just come to you.
2: Talk about the weather. What?
0: That was to my squeaky shoes in the O'Hare Airport. But here I got some other. Let me see. I've got some other tunes for you.
2: For them. For them. You're looking it up. You know what's great is my.
0: Oh, here's one.
2: Okay.
0: It's called. Vavai, vava. Vava, vava, vava, vava, vava, vava, vava, vava, vava, vava, vava, vava, vava, vava, vava, vava, vava, vava, vava, vava, vava, vava, vava, vava, vava, vava, vava, vava, vava, vava, vava, vava, vava, vava, vava, vava, vava, vava, vava, vava, vava, vava, vava, vava, vava, vava, vava, vava, vava, vava, vava, vava, vava, vava, vava, vava, vava, vava, vava, vava, vava, vava, vava, vava, vava, vava, vava, vava, vava, vava, vava, vava, vava, vava, vava, vava, vava, vava, vava, vava, vava, vava, vava, vava, vava, vava, vava, vava, vava, vava, vava, vava, vava, vava, vava, vava, vava, vava, vava, vava, vava, vava, vava, vava, vava, vava, vava, vava, vava, vava, vava, vava, vava, vava, vava, vava, vava, vava, vava, vava, vava, vava, vava, vava, vava, vava, vava, vava

0: 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We always invite you to, you the listeners, specifically Anton, Jennifer from Circle Anton. A.
1: Does Jennifer from Circle A listen?
0: Oh, yeah, she's a big listener.
1: Oh, no. Wow, I didn't know that.
0: Dave Lucas. Big shout out to Dave Lucas. This one's called, this next tune is called Jungle Sound. June 6th at 9:42 p.m.

0: is I've discovered that anyways, just from, you know, eating celery and beets every other day, that
1: wait, you eat celery and beets?
0: Every other day you eat celery and beets. Yeah, you can actually overdo beets. You can
1: celery and beets. I just cooked a beet. I have a beet cooking in the pressure cooker right now.
0: Oh, cool. I like them raw, man.
1: Oh, no. I can't do that.
0: They super stain your teeth, so I have to have it in beet juice.
2: Beet juice, man.
1: Wait, you like... Oh, I see. You drink beet juice.
0: Cold pressed juice.
1: What do you do with all the pulp? Put it in the compost?
0: I'm just composting, yeah.
1: Compost.
0: Yeah, man.
1: You put it in soup, maybe?
2: Yeah. I don't.
1: Okay, so you have your beet juice, and then what was the other thing?
0: Celery. I do like a celery beet ginseng vinegar.
1: You're making a juice.
0: Yeah, I do those not every day.
1: You use a juicer?
0: I got a cold press juicer.
1: Cold press juicer.
0: The other ones heat the juice up a little bit if they go really fast.
1: Yeah. So how does that work?
0: It grinds it. They're really cool.
1: Grinds it.
0: You know, just like pulverizes it really slowly.
1: Yeah.
0: Yeah, yeah.
1: Oh, that keeps the heat down.
0: Keeps the heat up.
1: Keeps the heat down.
0: Do you know what I noticed? So this is an incredible one. Guess what? This is terrible.
1: What?
0: So it definitely enhances your cardiovascular. Yeah, and it's like the cool... It's the closest thing to like an actual male enhancement thing that I've ever experienced. Bye, y'all. There's like this phenomenon that guys know, and it's when you have to urinate. Can you say that?
1: Yeah, I think so. Yeah.
0: And then, so that you probably know, and then you wake up in the morning and you have something that like...
1: You wake up with a boner?
0: Exactly, because, but it's not sexual. It's like you, when you're young, and then if you drink, when I do my beets every other day, then it came back. That came back after years of not happening. What?
1: Yeah.
0: I bet you that juice has got a bunch of that stuff in there too, man.
1: This is just cranberry and a beer.
0: Well, cranberries filled with incredible antioxidants, which
1: You know, the funny thing is, I drink it as like a juice, but it's so it's like not sweet at all.
2: Yeah.
1: Who else besides me buys just cranberry juice and drinks it like a juice? It can't be. Who? Nobody. I mean, nobody else is doing this.
0: What do you mean?
1: I mean, I think I'm the only person drinking this juice.
2: Like a shot? Well, they sell it at a store, though.
1: I know, but who's drinking it?
2: How do they, so who's buying it?
1: I don't know. Well, okay, so here's the thing. Yeah, it's supposed to be very good for UTIs.
2: Oh, yeah.
0: Sarah buys it for if you get like
1: I think it's just me
2: and Sarah.
1: And women with UTIs.
2: Oh, yeah.
1: We're the only ones buying this juice.
0: Oh, that's it. What about tart cherry juice?
1: It's not the same. It's got sugar.
2: No, tart cherry?
1: Oh, yeah. Very sweet.
0: No, but unsweetened tart cherry?
1: Yeah.
0: It's still got tons of grams of sugar. Yeah, I saw that.
1: Yeah, because it's sugar. It's a cherry.
0: But why is it cranberry?
1: You've eaten a cherry,
0: right?
1: Cherry is sweet.
0: No, but a tart cherry.
1: You've eaten tart cherries are sweet.
0: Tart cherries are pretty sour.
2: Sour cherries?
1: Yeah, whatever it is, it's not.
0: It's not sweet enough, yeah. You know, it's funny that, like, they're both cherries and cranberries are... Where are cranberries? Wisconsin and, like, New Hampshire or something like that, right? Or that
1: cranberries. The cranberry bog up in Rhinelander.
0: That's where all the cranberries come from.
2: This
0: is a show where, like, the coaching Saru people shouldn't listen. Because they'll just, like, be like, we could have made that our show so much better, right? Demi, your show.
1: I think it's pretty good right now, don't you think?
0: No, I never know anyways.

is this different pitches or just toes?

0: I wish I had a boat on my... I wish I had a guitar on my boat. A boat on my guitar. If I had a guitar, I would put a boat on it. I would paint a sailboat on it.
1: Did you have like a funny car when you were young? Da, da. Did you have
0: a funny car?
1: Yeah.
0: Automobile?
1: Yeah. Did you remember like the Bob Watt car?
0: Oh, I wish. I did have. I painted a car completely silver.
1: Yeah. That's like a Bob Watt car.
0: The kind of paint that you use to paint a radiator.
1: Right.
0: And then the interior was all fur.
1: Okay, yeah.
0: Lots of fur and dingleberries.
1: Yeah.
0: Kind of like Cheech and Chong's car.
1: Yeah, yeah.
0: So I guess I did.
1: Yeah, that was your Bob Wood car.
0: I was just thinking that it'd be nice to decorate a guitar, though.
1: Oh, yeah, yeah. That's why I was like, decorate a car. Oh, because I went, I had like a station wagon.
0: Yeah.
1: And I would draw pictures in chalk on the doors.
0: Oh, yeah.
1: And they'd wash off.
0: And then it washes off.
1: Yeah, it was great. And
0: you could have also used poster paint, I think.
1: Oh, yeah, I didn't think of that. But, like, and that was, like, forever ago. But now I want to put, like, hearts on my doors. Sticker hearts.
0: Oh, yeah. Or magnets.
1: But is wondering,
0: why don't they just make tons of car magnets, just like fridge,
1: and put them on. Yeah, that's a good. We should get those going. Businessman.
0: Riverwatch Radio.
1: Car magnets, yeah, but like for the doors, not the bumpers, right?
0: For anywhere.
1: But then I was thinking, I don't want that much attention anymore, or something like that. You know.
0: I think that's part of it.
1: Yeah.
0: It just doesn't feel.
1: I don't want this much attention.
0: It doesn't feel as. It feel right. You know what I mean? Like, it felt right at the time for me to just, like, wear whatever I'd wear at the time.
1: Yeah.
0: And now it doesn't feel right.
1: Yeah.
0: It feels wrong.
1: Or it just doesn't.
0: It just doesn't.
1: It just doesn't feel wrong.
0: It doesn't feel wrong. It would feel wrong for me to just put on some crazy outfit and wear it all day,
1: right,
0: you know?
1: Yeah.
0: But back in the day, I would put on, like, anything. And I'd just wear it all day long. I would own it.
1: Yeah, every day.
0: I'd just own it. Yeah, every day. I mean, I would love to work at a real show.
1: Yeah, how's it going? You guys want to be on the show?
2: Yeah, how's it going?
0: What are you guys up to?
1: Yeah, you guys know Zav?
0: Orion.
1: You could be just dropping
0: Orion
1: in.
0: Orion had a show here once.
1: Okay, great. Yeah.
0: And Jennifer Coolidge. She had a show here, too.
1: Okay, wow.
0: It was called the Jennifer's Jam Hour, and it was all about making jam.
1: Oh, really?
0: Jennifer's Jamison, that's right. Jennifer's
1: Jamathon.
0: Jamathon? It was your Jamathon.
1: Was it really?
0: Yeah. You guys can get on the mic if you want. Can you bring up yellow and white?
3: My glasses, so I can't see, but I can see yellow.
0: They just need the little lights up top.
3: Did you guys come to save the show? Because
0: the show didn't need saving.
1: So it didn't need saving?
0: But you know, you gotta turn on the lights up top.
1: Oh my god.
0: Lights at the top.
3: Holy moly.
0: There. Doesn't matter. Do you hear them? Can you hear?
4: Yeah.
1: Did you guys come to save the show?
4: Yeah, we did. I see. Is that a ukulele, my friend?
1: Yes.
5: Hell yeah.
1: You covet. Here, let's see. We got like.
0: Jennifer, do you want to sing a song?

0: Let's sing about your jewelry.
1: We were just talking about wearing stuff that, like, Jennifer, we used to dress like you. We were just talking about that. But we were like, we stopped.

0: Yeah.
1: Do you got your jewelry on?
2: Got your jewelry on.
1: Got your jewelry on.
0: I said I tap into the practice, tactics, or the strategy to maneuver through the inscrutable new reality. TV's the beacon of pageantries. They false flag attacks. They mask the deceit. The shackles that they hand us are free. It's not the type of liberty we ask to see. This foreign war, they already menaced our personal embassy to the core. No reparation, but reservation, a prison for the poor. We're prone to spit the truth, with lyrical swords like Yoshimitsu. If you're messing up, that karma won't assist. You might have undercover rebels in our ranks, rocking business suits. The trunk to this empire's tree is religious roots. Lures us close to the branch to pluck the fruit. Of course it's time, heavily fortified, when we form a rhyme source of this origins, where we court divine, it's metamorphic time. Staying the course, we don't ignore the signs. Yeah.
2: Got your jewelry on.
0: Yeah, yeah.
1: Got my jewelry on.
2: One looks like a snake.
1: Slithery little guy.
2: Slithering snake.
1: Slithering around.
0: Yeah.
2: Your gems and your gemstones.

0: Hey, encapsulated in rap creation, I'm appellation. Moving through the dubious, I'm pursuing who's studious. Like minds attracting, grab the mic up on the track, then slice through negativity, that energy we transcend. Redirect the habits that's leading us into havoc. Peaceful as an abbot, I'm hearing through all the static. Feel what we're supposed to do, ruling elites withhold the truth. Drive this momentum when they slow you like a tolling booth. Realize it seeps through the silence. I see what the prizes I need is some guidance to reach what being alive is. I was molded in this melting pot of Milwaukee. We struggled with segregation, you tend to spit what we all need. Captivated by rapping cast that have made it. It's whack that the greatness gets inflated by cash from the labels. We're built from the bottom, the underground. We come from the sound. Best protect your neck till the day the sun isn't found.
1: Julia.

0: 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We are live.
1: We're live. We're alive.
2: We are alive. We are alive.

0: He wants a ring.
1: Vibrations for the mind's creations. Hi, Zaf.
2: Hey, Orion.
1: My brother.
2: What about you, Jennifer? What are you up to?
1: Oh, I thought that was Darth Vader for a minute.
3: Winnie Cooch.
0: It's not Winnie the Pooh. It's Winnie the Pooh.
4: Winnie the Pooh.
0: Pooh, Pooh, Pooh, Pooh, Pooh.
1: Can you do a good Winnie the Pooh voice?
0: No.
4: This
0: is my Winnie the Pooh voice.
4: Okay, do it.
5: Hi.
0: Got my jewelry on.
4: I got my jewelry on.
0: Who wants a little ring? Who wants a little sing? Sing a song with me.
1: Sing a song with me. There was one turn. I spit the fire while the sun burns. I'm returning to this life until I'm done learning. I'm in the cipher with the sound waves. Ask around, I'm drowning out the crown in profound ways. Jazzing in the shadow of the city lights, illuminating rhythms in the moon. Oh, is that a click track you have going there? Oh, get a crack a lackin'.
0: Crack it up.
1: Get that.
4: Get a crackling like a fire.
1: Yeah.
0: Crack to crack. Crack it up.
4: Crack it up.
1: Let me hear that BPM. What do we have?
0: Crack.
1: Yeah.
0: Crack.
1: This is his real voice, ladies and gentlemen.
4: Do you want me to add a snore to it?
1: Yeah, yeah, snore.
0: We like
1: yeah.
0: that.
1: Did you just call a snare like a snore right in my face? I love that.
4: My dog snore.
0: That's me. Had beans for lunch, sorry.
1: Oh my lord, gentlemen.
0: Why are you doing this to us?
1: Oh, they're about to go crazy with it, I have a feeling. They're about to do something. Yeah.

0: He's about to do something with the drums over there. I can see it in his face. Why?
1: Pull it up.
0: Who do we have to beat up? Who do we have to beat up with water balloons? We're gonna beat up somebody with balloons.
2: I've been like super. I can't see anything.
0: You know what?
1: I have good, two good eyes. Oh.
2: I can't find my glasses.
0: Oh, golly.
1: You want to borrow mine?
0: What is vision these days, anyways?
2: Are they the ones that that you see stuff close in detail? What do you mean they're?
0: Why do you sound so cool?
1: You're nearsighted.
2: You haven't. Wait, what?
1: You're nearsighted.
2: No. It's just called getting. You age, and your thing.
1: I'm nothing about that.
2: Your
1: little baby. Little baby.
2: What exactly happens up? Does it start happening to you?
3: Well, when you get old.
2: Yeah, it's a very specific thing happens, and then you either become nearsighted.
0: It's just with your toes on your feet, though, right? Nothing else.
2: So I'm so into my toes and my feet right now.
1: You got a foot fetish?
2: No. Mine. No, just the strength and flexibility.
0: Very good.
4: I can't do foot fetishes.
0: No, that's the one thing.
1: You should try it.
0: Really? Well, now that you say it, maybe I'll get into it.
1: I guess you gotta find some good feet.
4: Well, you need to. Well, it's gotta be. Okay, it's a hygiene part.
0: Yeah,
4: you got clean toes, clean.
0: Can you show me?
4: Okay, then I can.
0: Right, like then I'm gonna wash them prior.
4: I'm just saying, like if you just take off your sock and it's time for your foot.
1: I gave the dogs out.
2: God, I'm so not following you guys. You're talking about dogs and
0: look, feet are foundational.
1: They are.
2: Yeah, that's what I'm talking about. I was into that part. Yes. They're so incredibly foundational. Like it's true.
0: Yes.
1: Well, we'd be without feet.
4: Yeah. Okay.
2: It's incredible.
0: It's true.
2: It's freaking crazy. What would you do without
4: feet? You'd be on your ankles.
1: I'd be walking on little steps without feet.
4: Oh, God. Maybe like you could have hoofs. Could we have hoofs?
0: Yeah. Yeah. Feet would be on our hoofs.
4: You'd have to have hoofs if you
1: I
4: don't
1: like
4: have feet.
1: Hooves.
4: Yeah.
1: Hooves. I like that.
0: Hooves.
4: It behooves you.
0: It behooves you.
2: Is it? It's a hoof and then a hoof.
1: The hoof.
2: That's right. You got hooves.
1: Hoof. It's a hoof.
2: I'm gonna get it to work right now. Check it out.
0: Lord of mercy. Lord of mercy. One Guan Mayud River West. Zav on the guitar.
2: You gotta go.
0: Give us a poem, Zav.
1: We don't know that.
0: Give us a poem.
4: Once upon a time, there was a poem in the. Oh my gosh.
0: Lord of mercy.
4: Sorry.
1: You can.
0: Now
1: you can. You can.
4: Okay. Once upon a time in the middle of the mountain, there sat a goat, a billy goat. And the billy goat was hungry, and there was nothing to eat. So the billy goat said, I need to run around and find the food. So he started climbing the mountains, and he started climbing the hills. And he ate the grasses, and he ate the trees, and he ate the goats.
2: He's got
4: goats. Until he was way too fed. And
2: goats
4: then
2: are really super hungry.
0: This is important.
1: Girlfriend.
0: We need to know the rest.
1: We don't want to go.
0: We're not going yet. The time is always now. Be here
1: never
0: now.
1: Never leave me.
2: You guys don't do a show here anymore? Or?
0: Not currently, but I always side quest
2: Where
0: with
2: do you
0: my
2: live?
0: Friends.
2: In Milwaukee?
0: I live right around the corner on Pierce and Central Street. I live on the same block as the Jesus Christ, Lord of Mercy. I'm not small potatoes or anything, but I might be. But I live on the same block as the River West Farmers Market, which happens from 2 a.m. to 2 p.m. every Sunday. Be there, right across the street from the on the same street as the River West Middle. Great.
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1: What would I try if I was safe always? How I feel right now is okay. Do something every day that scares me, cause these feelings are temporary. Face the pain, feel the love, was so closed off. Now I wanna build some stuff. It takes a village or maybe a whole city. The illest ones are always the ones who know the gritty. The struggle, who's growing with me, if your soul is pretty in the flow.
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0: We're locked in. We're locked and loaded. Welcome back to Whispering Bones. It's me, your host, Norman Flatwood. Welcome to the show. Fleetwood Mac.
1: That's how she rolls. What do they say?
0: Bright and fast.
1: Yeah.
0: That's hilarious.
1: So anyway, classic rock, like guitar forward music, mm-hmm. always shaped mm-hmm. my everything. My name is Julia, which is from the Beatles' White Album. So that also has very much shaped my relationship to myself and to music. I think I always found a lot of identity in it.
0: There are a lot of songs named after you.
1: There's a lot of Julias. Yeah, I got the Mountjoy song. I can't think of any other ones right now. But yes.
0: I feel like, okay, we don't need to digress.
1: It's a whole rabbit hole. And then my mom growing up had very select types of music that she would come back to all the time. And she would make these playlists in her Lexus where she had rotating CDs. You could put like six CDs in it and
0: that
1: rotate.
0: That was so cool. Super I knew cool. someone who had one of those.
1: Yeah, super awesome. Cool. And we growing up, there was six CDs on rotation. And one of them was Enya, A Day Without Rain, quintessential to my taste in music. One of them was ABBA Gold Album. Also quintessential. And then all the other four were all playlists that she'd made, which she's now transferred onto Spotify that I listen to all the time. It's like Lou Reed and yeah. And the Beatles. Yeah. Soft rock. Yeah.
0: Okay. So then when you started choosing your own music to listen to, did you veer away from this or did you, I feel like I already know the answer, but, or did you kind of stick with this genre?
1: A little bit of both. Mm-hmm. I think that my music taste from my mom is very cinematic and it's big and it's emotional and it's sweeping. And oh, her other album was Nora Jones. It's like, yeah, it's Nora yeah. Jones and Enya and ABBA, like these big heightened emotional ballads. You don't know what?
0: I don't know any Enya.
1: Oh my God. I should have put Enya on here. Enya is amazing. Enya is very ethereal. Enya is what I listen to whenever I'm stressed out immediately. Enya has some sort of calming effect on me.
0: I think part of that too, though, like brings you back to your childhood.
1: Definitely.
0: Yeah.
1: Totally nostalgia. Mm-hmm. Yeah. Mm-hmm. I think my taste in music has taken elements from my mom, the cinematic, and then from my dad, the rock instrument driven mm-hmm. stuff, and pulled it together into something that is completely my own. And I share my music with my parents all the time and they love it, which I really appreciate. My mom will listen to all my playlists and give me all her thoughts, and then I'll come home and she'll be playing my songs mixed into her own app playlist, which makes me really happy. So there's always a bit of an exchange going on between all of us. Yeah.
0: Which is such a cool way to communicate with people.
1: It's absolutely
0: through music and sharing songs and sharing albums, and
1: probably my favorite way to communicate awesome. With people. Yeah.
0: Yeah.
1: Yeah.
0: Yeah. Yeah. That's really cool. No, it's funny that you said, because one of the songs that you brought for today, you specified was the drumless version.
1: Correct.
0: And you made that playlist the other week that I have been listening to. And one of my first thoughts was like, there's not a whole lot of drums going on.
1: One of the first things I thought. That's so funny.
0: Not really. And there were some. I picked up some drums, but that was the first thing I noticed was like, huh, there's not very many. And then the second was, I was like, these long songs are very long.
1: Correct. Yeah. Yes. I like an epic. I like a sweeping song that takes me on a journey.
0: Yeah.
1: I like the song to have multiple acts.
0: Yeah.
1: I like the song
0: too.
1: To go up and explode into something and then come down. And then for the drums, that's actually not something I've ever really noticed, which is hilarious because I specifically picked the drumless song. But I really am drawn to like synth and electric underscoring of stuff, as well as like weird vocals. And yeah, one of the songs we're going to play has drums in it, but in a kind of weird way, which I really like. Mm-hmm. But the more traditional drum track, I think, for me, maybe makes me lose the specificity of the song, if that makes sense. Like, I think maybe my brain gets caught up in that and I lose the nuance, which is definitely what I find with Touch by Daft Punk, because today, when I was deciding which songs to play, I listened to both of them back to back. And it was very clear to me that I think that when you take the drum track out, you have so much more feeling and specificity and complexity and nuance to all of the other rhythms, the voice and the synth and whatever else strange instruments are floating around.
0: The other parts of the song.
1: Yeah, yeah.
0: Interesting.
1: Yeah.
0: Just funny, I feel like when I listen to music, I'm like, I want it loud, I want the drums, I want to feel it more than I want to hear it.
1: Yeah.
0: But honestly, maybe I'm missing a lot of this music because I'm just trying to drown it out with the drums.
1: No, to each their own. To say. The drums are also great.
0: The drums are awesome.
1: Yeah. No shade to the drums.
0: If you were going
1: to
0: be in a band,
1: yeah.
0: Well, you wouldn't play guitar. We've crossed
1: not very good at guitar. No.
0: What would you pick if you were going to pick one?
1: This is so funny. I probably would pick the drums.
0: You're not allowed to pick the drums.
1: No, because I feel like I'm at concerts and I'm always bopping like as if I'm playing the drums. I'm holding like a fake drumstick in my hand, bopping around, you know, which is really funny because I do choose to be drumless most of the time. But I think there's something fun about it.
0: But you don't want to be experiencing it from the other side.
1: Maybe. I just want to be the drum.
0: Yeah, you want to be the drum, but if you're not going to be the drum, no one's going to be the drum.
1: Correct. All right. That's right.
0: Okay, which song do you want to play first?
1: Well, since we were talking about the drumless track, let's play that song first.
0: Okay.
1: This is really interesting because Daft Punk in like 2013, 2015, somewhere around there, released Random Access Memories, their most popular album, incredible album. And then for the 10-year anniversary, I think in 2025, they re-released the exact same album, but they stripped it of its drum track. They didn't change a single thing. They didn't edit it to make it better or worse around its lack of drums. They just removed the drum track. And for some songs, it works so well and it reveals so much more within the song. And for some songs, it does not work at all. So I love this album as an experiment. Because
0: this was the re-release of the original album without the drums.
1: For the 10-year anniversary, they just pulled out the drums.
0: That's
1: and they
0: wild.
1: Said, here you go.
0: Of all the things that they decided to pull out, that's interesting.
1: It's so funny to
0: me. I'm excited about this because I feel like the drums carry a song. And I can't imagine not having them.
1: You feel the absence if you know the song, I will say.
0: But I know the song, so I'm interested to see.
1: Yeah.
0: I'll listen to the other one on the way home.
1: Okay, cool.
0: I'll give you my feedback later.
1: Oh, yeah, please.
0: All right, do you have any other thoughts to share before we go into this?
1: No, it's an epic.
0: Okay.
1: It's a journey.
0: All right, this is Touch, Drumless Edition by Daft Punk.

0: I am really so cool. glad you thought so. That is a song that will take you on a ride. That is a physical experience of a song, in my opinion. I love songs like
1: I'm
0: that.
1: I'm excited to listen to the drummed version on my bike home.
0: Yeah, you should. I'm curious to know if it's better because or worse for you.
1: Listening to it, I did not necessarily notice the lack of drum, which is what you said. I didn't necessarily notice, hey, there should be some drums here.
0: Yeah.
1: I still felt like there was something kind of carrying me through.
0: Yeah.
1: So I'm interested to see if I feel like the song is better with the drums, seeing that I have previously thought that drums were needed.
0: You are pro drum.
1: Yeah, I'm pro drum.
0: Or
1: not. I'm interested.
0: Yeah, please report back.
1: I was saying that, Julia, would you consider yourself a theater person? Theater nerd?
0: Yeah, yes. I did factually study theater. I have a degree in theater.
1: Seeing that you have a degree, do you consider yourself a theater person?
0: I do, yes.
1: I didn't want to offend you if you were.
0: No, it is offensive, and I do consider myself a theater person. Both can be true.
1: Don't mean it offensive. But I was saying that this makes a lot of sense why you like Epics this way, because it feels like it combines the theater, the production, the journey, the emotional ride that you get.
0: Yes. Yes, I find it like a lot of catharsis in it. Mm-hmm. Yeah, I feel like I'm understanding a character. I feel like I'm understanding what the character wants. And I feel like when my like wants and needs and, you know, whatever I'm feeling in my life, my objective visions in that time align with the characters in these epic stories, and I get the chance to experience that, I find it like such an ideal for catharsis. Mm. Yeah. Mm. So okay. This song, like,
1: tell me about the character in this song.
0: Oh, I mean, this is such a simple, straightforward song. This is someone, and this was me when I was 17 in college, and, you know, going around and having like casual hookups for the first time in my life. This song is about someone who's touching people and being close to people, but understanding the dissonance between that and like real affection and connection. And I think that for me, this has been like such a song I come back to remind myself of what I actually want in relationships all the time. And it also brings me right back to walking on Lake Michigan when I was 17 and crying about some person that I have long since forgotten about.
1: But at the time, felt so real.
0: Yeah. And I think it's better without the drums.
1: Okay.
0: So that was an exciting realization 8 years after I fell in love with the original song, was that I like a version of it better without the drums.
1: Yeah. It so takes fun. Some of that intensity, maybe.
0: Yeah.
1: Levels it down a little bit so you can feel more of it.
0: More ethereal, yeah. Yeah.
1: Huh. That's interesting.
0: Mm-hmm.
1: That's cool. All right, let's listen to the next song here. Well, let's see. How much time do we have left? You said this is a 4-minute song?
0: It's a little over 4 minutes. A little over four minutes.
1: So we can probably close this out here and then let the next song ride to the end of
0: the recording.
1: Thank you for being here today.
0: Thank you for having me.
1: I appreciate it. I feel like because you like such long music, we should do a second episode at some point.
0: Oh, my God. Always down.
1: Words out of you.
0: Yeah.
1: But, no, it's been super interesting to learn more about your music taste and where it comes from. Where do you see it going in the future, Julia?
0: Oh, my God. Weirder.
1: Yeah.
0: Stranger. Every year my music taste gets weirder. I made you a playlist, and I think I put some very strange songs on there, very alienating songs on there. Yeah,
1: there were some weird ones on there. I liked almost all of them. There's only a couple that I thought, oh, this is a lot. But most of them I liked.
0: Yes, the Iconoclast, a bit too much.
1: The Iconoclast, only because I kept, to be fair, I got really high on a plane and then I kept falling asleep and then I kept waking up thinking, how is this the same song?
0: It's very long.
1: So I need to maybe give it another shot. Okay.
0: But I it's getting stranger. Like, my music taste is really leaning into, and maybe it's the algorithm on my phone, or maybe it's like, I don't know, just what my brain wants. I'm obsessed with the most random, smallest, eccentric, like bordering on avant-garde artists that I find. And sometimes they take off in the popular world, and a lot of times they just don't, because I think people are turned off by them. But yeah, I just want to lean into that. I want to go see all those people live and then meet other people who align with that.
1: So you're driving to work tomorrow morning.
0: Correct.
1: What are you going to put on when you get in the car?
0: Oh, my God. Well, because I'm thinking about it. Anna B. Savage, I'll probably play tomorrow morning.
1: Okay.
0: Anna B. Savage, I highly recommend. Very small, I think she's Irish, artist who makes

0: super cinematic, very personal art. Her albums are all stories about people, about relationships, and they're like gut-wrenching and guttural. And yeah, I because I was talking about, I think, weird artists, suddenly I'm like, I need to go back and listen to Anna B. Savage.
1: Anna B. Savage is also a mm-hmm. great name.
0: Amazing name. That's amazing awesome. Name. Yeah.
1: That's awesome. All right, what is the next song that we, our listeners, are going to be listening
0: this
1: to?
0: This is my favorite song of all time. This is Reckoner okay. by Radiohead, which is my favorite band of all time, by far. I think Radiohead is the greatest band to ever exist. I think they are the smartest makers of music. I think they make music that is so much more musically complex than everyone else. I have listened to all these songs on repeat for years, and I am always finding new things in the music. I never, ever, ever get bored of it. And I think that is crazy. So, yes, this song I think is perfect.
1: Okay, this is Reckoner by Radiohead. Before we get started on this, you guys are probably not going to hear the whole thing, so feel free to look it up and listen to the rest of it.
0: Please continue it. We went too long.
1: But thank you so much for tuning in this afternoon. I've been your host, Norman Flatwood. This is my guest, Julia. Thank you so much for being here today.
0: Thank you for having me.
1: And thank you, listener, for tuning in to 104.1 River West Radio. This is Reckoner by Radiohead. We'll see you next week.

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2: What would I try if I was safe always? How I feel right now is okay. Do something every day that scares me, 'cause these feelings are temporary. Face the pain, feel the love, we're so closed off. Now I wanna build some stuff. It takes a village or maybe a whole city. The illest ones are always the ones who know the gritty. The struggle, who's growing with me? If your soul is pretty in the flow, it's titty titty.
3: Hey.

0: Welcome back to the dressing room where we throw fits, not shade. And I'm gonna keep it cute, but I'm gonna always tell y'all what they say in these streets, okay? I'm here with my family, as always, my family from the 400 Proof Podcast. And what's up to the people?
1: What's going on? What's going on, Milwaukee?
0: Yes, let's get it. Let's get it.
1: With it.
0: We start this episode off right, okay? Let's get turned up one time for this good Sunday.
1: Yeah.
0: Now, I don't know if y'all been outside, if y'all have y'all ears to these streets, but y'all know that the What the Milwaukees have released, right?
1: The What the Milwaukee.
0: Shake James has been going crazy. He just came with his viewfinders, the Adidas Sambas, and those released, what, a few months ago? Is that around your birthday that released? Mm-hmm. Yeah, so the What the Milwaukees sold out. The What the Milwaukees released on the 4th. Don't quote me. I'm not sure if that's the correct day, but they released on the 4th. I know that people were lined up around the corner for those as well. And those are so super hard to me. I love, like, they're so colorful and playful.
1: And I think, then they come with a, did those come with a Summerfest ticket, too?
0: I don't know. I didn't do my homework the way I should have. I'm sorry.
1: Came with the Summerfest ticket.
0: Yeah, that was so lit.
1: So shout out, bro. What's his name again?
0: Shake James.
1: Yeah, Shake James. I've been hearing about bro for at least 10 years since he had that, since he had the shop.
0: Yeah, so in visitmilwaukee.org, he said, I've always believed the sneaker should stand for something. And this one is about pride and where you come from and making sure that the next generation sees that their story matters too. And I think it's so dope. Like, those shoes, like, come on now. Shout out to Robin Young. Robin Young has been standing in line for the people. She had like 10 or 15 pairs, like, getting it in. So I don't know if they're sold out. Please don't be sold out. I'm going to look for them. You think they sold out?
1: I think they sold out.
0: They probably are sold out.
1: That was some heat. Heat ain't gonna sit on the shelf too long.
0: Those are definitely some heat, especially with the cow print and all of the different prints that are on the shoes. I definitely feel those. Speaking of Milwaukee events, we have some Milwaukee events coming up here. Fashion Con is back for all the girls. If you didn't know, Fashion Con. Now, we don't have a date for Fashion Con yet, but they did release it saying that it's going to be sometime in September of 2026. And we also have Ladies Love Laces that is also returning in the fall of 2026 as well for the All Ladies Sneaker event. So the girls, we're going to be outside. I don't know what y'all going to do.
1: I know you'd be popping out for the Ladies Love Laces.
0: I love Ladies Love Laces. That's my girl.
1: What's this, like part three?
0: This is part four, actually.
1: It's part four.
0: And I didn't go to the first. The first one that she did was Invite Only, which was her inaugural one, which is definitely dope. And that first one, I think, was at Reebok, the store location. And I remember seeing it, right? But, like, why didn't I remember have the opportunity to go? The second one, don't know where I was at for the second one. But the third one, you know, I was in the building. The fourth one, I'm definitely going to be there. So, yeah.
1: Didn't they throw the Air Max party that we
0: went
1: to?
0: Yes. And see, that was in a collaboration with someone else, though. Don't get me. I think the Soul Rock Talk podcast.
1: Oh, I thought it was
0: with the Soul Talk podcast.
1: Shout out all the Milwaukee businesses.
0: Shout out all of the Milwaukee businesses, all of the stores. We need more stores. We need more brick and mortars with everyone shopping online. Like, let's hear the reverse Uno and go back to the stores, because I want to feel
1: more
0: myself.
1: Diversity in the stores too.
0: Yes, we definitely need more diversity in the stores. So all the girls with the boutiques, if you know a boutique in the city that you want us to give a shout out to, if you feel like this boutique is like outstanding, have some hot pieces, let me know, because I'm looking for the hot ish. I'm looking for it. I'm telling you.
1: Yeah, let us know.
0: Like a GS that could never. Like,
1: we definitely gonna be turning up our internet presence. So y'all just get ready, and y'all gonna have to flood us with all the ideas and all the comments that y'all got about the show.
0: Yes, make sure you're tapping in. You can follow us on Instagram, TDR with 22, and Facebook, The Dressing Room. Tell the people where they can find you as well.
1: You can find me wherever you can find 400, 400 proof, 400 God, 400 way. We're having a 400 day.
0: Yeah, let's get it. Let's get into this Too Hard for the Radio. Let's go.

0: Yeah, Drake heating up the summer and heating up the summer. Speaking about heating it up, the Knicks and the Spurs have been going crazy.
1: Yeah, they
0: in these playoffs.
1: Yeah, shout out my Knicks, man. They trying to get it in one time.
0: Now, I know that last, it was so crazy when we were watching the game before the finals. You actually predicted that the Spurs were going to be going into the playoffs based on the games from the 1990s?
1: 1999 was the last time that the Spurs and the Knicks, they met in the finals, and the Spurs kicked their butts. Spurs did them real, real bad. I think they got them 4-1. But now the Knicks is like they out for revenge. They out for blood right now. They got the Spurs 2-0.
0: Yeah.
1: Tomorrow game 3.
0: Okay, so we'll see. Now I'm just a girl, so I'm definitely just watching all of the fashion and everything. The games have been going lit though. So New York is definitely the put that ish on capital of the United States.
1: For sure.
0: Anything from couture to knockoffs can be found in the Big Apples. You know, top notch knockoffs at that. Not just the
1: Right.
0: Like all of the good stuff. So it's no surprise that the Knicks have been in the playoffs this year, and that the fans are going crazy with the gear. Now, who decides War has created a custom leather jacket for Jordan Clarkson, already stamping them as champions, which is crazy. And that leather jacket is insane. Like, they have been
1: going crazy. Who decides War? They all their pieces be so fire. Shout out them.
0: Yes. Who decides War have some crazy, crazy pieces. If you know who they're like artistic, like clothing designers, but it's also more artistic in that way. And the subway entrance on 34th Street and 8th Avenue outside of Madison Square Garden has also been painted the New York Knicks colors. So again, like the New York Knicks fans, I don't know if you guys have been seeing them outside of the stadium and outside of like just going crazy, as they should be. Because if you guys can remember back to when the Bucks were in the playoffs, okay, like Brown, the Deer District was going down. Like we were outside like no other.
1: We was front and center.
0: Front and center for
1: sure. We was front and center every year that we was in the playoffs and that we made it. You know, at least I can't really say that because last few years we haven't really made it out the first round. So, shout out my Bucks, though.
0: Yeah, but there was no other time like that time. So, yeah. Like.
1: I know Knicks going to have, like New York fans, they're going to have a ball. Especially we know New York, like just being out there and the energy.
0: New York is so fast. It's so fast. It's so crazy. Like when we went to New York, so we went one time for New York Fashion Week a few years ago during New York Fashion Week. So obviously it was a lot of traffic and everything everywhere doing New York. But I swear we were there for like 4 days. It felt like we were there for like 24 hours.
1: Right. For real.
0: It's so crazy how time works there. Like it was like so many things happen. When they say in a New York minute, they mean it.
1: Yeah. And it never stops.
0: It never stops.
1: Like we would leave out. Like, we had a hotel in what, Manhattan or something?
0: Yes.
1: And we would leave out in the middle of the night, and it would just still be going.
0: Yes. Like, the city does not sleep.
1: Shout out to the locals, too.
0: Sure.
1: Like, if you're a real one, you can get out there. You could really move around. You know what I'm saying? You don't even have to know New York, but if you know how to talk and how to communicate with the people, you would be all right down there.
0: For sure, for sure. Because we met up with some people on the streets. Like, I mean, like, and we went during the pandemic as well. So it was a crazy time to go to New York. It was a lot of things that we couldn't do. A lot of places were shut down, a lot of restaurants and things. But we made our way because we always do. But yeah, shout out to New York. Alex Moss is a New York-based jewelry maker. And he actually made 27 New York Finals fitted hats with diamond hardware. So the front of the hat is the Alex Moss logo. The side has the official New Era logo on the side. And the back has the New York Knicks logo with a diamond-studded basketball. It's so dope to me. It features the NBA Finals 2026 logo. And it's priced at about $1,900. That's a pricey price tag for a fitted hat.
1: Yeah, it is.
0: But he made 27 of those in honor of the New York returning to the NBA Finals after 27 years. So I think that was dope.
1: Yeah.
0: I don't know.
1: Everybody got to get it in right now because you really don't know when the next time the Knicks going to be in the Finals.
0: Right. And I had to really think about it, right? Like you're saying, like, I had to really think about it. It's New York. It's New York.
1: Like, imagine how big it was for us as Milwaukee Bucks fans and how we was just all through the streets, just having fun. So imagine the rowdy New York fans. Like, you remember when we was watching, the dude was like, he said he wouldn't be surprised if they lose, whether they win or lose, somebody's car gonna be on fire after the game.
0: That's hilarious. Remember we were in Miami when they won?
1: Yeah, definitely. We were down there a couple times.
0: Crazy. Yeah, so I can only imagine. They say, I was talking to a friend of mine, and she kind of put it into perspective about, like, how do you kind of sum up Milwaukee, right? It's like it's a fast city pace with, like, slow city, like, energy, I guess. Like, slow city gossip, right? Like, everybody kind of knows each other, but it has big city energy. Like, right. It's so fast. Like, everyone's doing something. So, yes, I can only imagine how they're going crazy.
1: Everybody in there trying to get in a bag if they're not already in.
0: Exactly, exactly. Big city energy for sure.
1: We do not have a short of self-esteem and all that.
0: Not at all. Not at all. You come across some Milwaukee people, they're definitely going to talk some ish, okay? Mm-hmm. So during game one of the NBA Finals, Remy Ma debuted her verse on the Went Deaf song, and that's featuring French. Well, it's actually featuring her. So French Montana, Max B, and Remy Ma shot a video outside of the Madison Square Garden. And, of course, you guessed it, they're in all New York Knicks gear. Now, their New York Knicks gear was definitely over the top. So Pelly and New York Knicks, I guess they have a collab. Well, I'm not guessing because I did see the pricing on the internet. Those jackets are running about $2,000 for a Pelly Pell leather jacket. But those were so
1: dope. Fire.
0: So
1: $2,000, that ain't really nothing, though, for that jacket. Like, that jacket is like a piece.
0: Yeah.
1: You know what I'm saying? Like,
0: definitely nice. Now, I was definitely trying to find that skirt. I don't know if, like, Remy had her stuff customly made. Now, I did come across a page, like, someone kind of asked, like, is this real? Is this a real drop? And the guy said, like, we've been one of the number one Pelly retailers in New York. Look us up, all this good stuff. So, he was kind of showing the inside of his store and all the paraphernalia that he had. So, I don't know, like, where it's at. If y'all find it, let me know where it's at, because I want to know. Remy Ma had on a really nice outfit. So here we go with Max B featuring French Montana. Ever since you left me, let's go.

0: That one is so hot. Like Remy Ma's verse. I don't know if you guys have heard it or not heard it. Go look that up. I couldn't find the clean version, so I couldn't play that for you guys. But like, yeah, she tried to talk her ish on that one. And y'all know she's not letting up off of Clarissa Shields. She's like coming for blood when it comes to her. I think she's another shot at her in that remix. So I don't know. Remy trying to come back out here. She's trying to get back on. She's trying to jump back on it.
1: She sent the shot. But
0: what'd she say?
1: She gonna have to do more than send shots at Clarissa. Like, Clarissa's not a real rapper.
0: This is very much
1: so
0: true.
1: She gotta really get back in her lane and just stay focused. I think she's very unfocused right now, cause Remy is really fire. Like what we seeing with the songs that she's dropping, she's still fire. But it's like, I think she's so consumed with the nonsense. But she also had that network coming out too. She have movie. Yeah, Remy have her own like movie service coming out.
0: Okay, that's dope. I remember she had the show that she did with the girls that were rapping underground and stuff.
1: Yep. She just had a movie that 50 Cent just got like banned.
0: Really?
1: He canceled it. It wasn't 50 Cent, it was Rick Ross. She had a movie that was called The Biggest Boss, and it was a kind of play off of Rick Ross, like a rapper who used to be a CEO, a correctional officer.
0: Oh, wow.
1: Yeah.
0: I didn't know that. Yep, is there beef? She don't like him?
1: No, she didn't. She doesn't have any beef with him. Just like somebody made the movie, and they put it on her movie service. And by the time the trailer came out, Rick Ross was already on it. And he said that he couldn't be having nothing like that.
0: I don't know. Remy's hot, and she's been hot. Like, she's been had bars, like, from back in the day. I don't know when she come, when it comes to her, like, going at Clarissa, like, yeah, Clarissa's not a rapper. I don't know when it's a catch-22 when I look at it, because do she owe Clarissa a few shots? Maybe. You think Clarissa been, like, jabbing at her with her whole, I mean, she is over there with her husband at the end of the day.
1: I mean, that's not her husband no more. But
0: husband, ex-husband, was husband at the time, husband, whatever it was.
1: But
0: her baby daddy, she's over there with
1: him.
0: I mean,
1: I know in hip hop, whatever, however you feeling is gonna come out. So she definitely owes some shots. But we definitely want to hear like one of them big hits, like I'm Conceited and all those type of hits she was coming with. We want to hear some fire from Remy.
0: We definitely want to hear some fire. And it's so crazy that we're talking about like the girls and like the beef and everything, because recently like Lotto and Cardi B, they're still going back and forth. And we recently watched the interview that Lotto did when she was speaking about the shot that she threw at Cardi B and in response to what Cardi B said about her. Now, I just find it like very crazy. Like, the girls are on the internet like, oh, this goes to show you that the girls are harder on their friends than they are on their guys. Like, I guess referring to Lotto sticking with 21 Savage and being with him and not forgiving Cardi B for her apologizing for the mess. But I mean, like, Cardi B, like, I don't know. And I think this goes to show you.
1: I think that's always kind of crazy when people say that.
0: Like,
1: because
0: it's not the same.
1: Because that's like saying that you are harder on your friends than you are on your sister. You get what I'm saying?
0: Right.
1: Like, your friends is your friends, but your significant other, that's why it's called your significant other. Like, that's like your better half. You get what I'm saying?
0: Right. And it's levels to it. Like, right. Like, exactly like you're saying. You're not my sister. You're not my brother. You're not my anything. You're like literally my friend. So your boundaries are different.
1: Right.
0: Your line is different. Like, your post is different.
1: The friends can definitely turn to family. And sometimes family just turns just friends. Like, yeah, we just cool.
0: This is very true.
1: But at the same time, blood, you know, nothing can't get past blood, especially when you have made a kid. You get what I'm saying?
0: Exactly. So, like, when you guys have chosen to be together and have a family and to move forward and do all these things, the expectation is different. Like, you can say, it sounds good when you say it, right? And I feel like as a teenager, I will always say, like, oh, you know, you'll go through this with your guys, like, do this with your friends.
1: No,
0: as well. But, like, it sounds good, but it's really not.
1: Dudes, us men, we definitely had to go through that too. Like, when you young and one of the guys getting a serious relationship and he like super head over heels, or he just really just doing what he's supposed to do as a young man that's in a relationship, and you still like free and doing what you're doing as a young guy who, you get what I'm saying?
0: Right.
1: It's just levels to it. They haven't really made it to that level. But once they get to that level, they'll understand that, you know what I'm saying? They understand there's really no competing. They probably wouldn't even say that no more.
0: Right, and so now, when Cardi B was on her rampage, right, when she was getting into it with everyone on social media around the time that her album dropped, a call was leaked. I guess she was talking to Ice Spice, and she said, I'm not a weak, I'm not, like, scared of you. I'm not, like, you know, I'm gangster. Whatever who she was trying that? To say. So Cardi B was arguing with Ice Spice, and she said, I'm not bleep. Yeah. I'm not a bleep. I'm not Lotto, right? So that's crazy. So then Lotto, of course, her and Lotto were friends. And then the interview that we watched, she literally said, like, you know, me and Cardi B, we were like friends. So she took it a little bit differently. But people, again, are kind of like mad at Lotto for not accepting her apology and addressing it on the album. Back to what we were saying, like when you're talking about music, people are going to talk about what they're actually going through at the time. So I don't think it was too big of an issue for her to address it. And I think they'll probably get over it one day. Shout out to Cardi. Shout out to Lotto. Shout out to Remy Ma. I feel like Remy Ma is, she's justified in them shots that she's throwing.
1: So can we say that 2025, 26 has been like the year of the female rapper? The last few years, 2 years at least?
0: I mean, when is it not the year of the female rapper though? The female's been going crazy. Like, when is it?
1: Okay. I said, has the last 2 years been... Because we can't say when has it not, because then we would be leading the people.
0: This is true. The last 2, 3, 4, 5 years since Nicki, you know what I'm saying? Yeah, the girls have been doing their thing for real. And I feel like Doja Cat is one of the girls that don't get enough shine for her lyricism and her artists, but we going to let that go.
1: I mean, she's an R&B singer.
0: We going to get into some more hot music before I argue about with this man about Doja Cat on this radio. Let's get into some Don Toliver, E85. Let's go.

0: Don Toliver is definitely one of those artists, like, he's definitely underrated. He has a sound that, like, you can just probably put it on and play it all day and not even really know what he's talking about, but it's those vibes that you get.
1: Travis Scott.
0: Yeah, exactly, for sure, for sure. Like, they're all kind of like cousins, kids, whatever.
1: They whatever just make that. Lyrics out of anything. If you really listen to the lyrics, they just saying a whole lot of words, but it sounds really good.
0: Right, exactly, exactly. And so getting into Don Toliver and even his aesthetic, talking about Travis Scott, like, let's get into one of the staples that I feel like is happening in hip-hop right now and culture. And it also brings me to another topic that I want to kind of go in with and get your and pick your brain on. You know, I always pick your brain about these different topics. So masks in general are, you know, they're fun, from like plays and stage productions to like Halloween parties. And, you know, that obviously transitions into musicians and on being on stage, using a mask and different costumes to convey different feelings from the music. And we see that a lot, like, especially, like I said, in these artists that we're talking about, Don Toliver, Ye, Young Thug, NBA Youngboy. We barely even see Don Toliver's face. I didn't even know what he looked like for so long. ASAP Rocky, The Weeknd especially, like, all of these people are wearing like these face masks and everything, right? Like when performing. And I remember during the pandemic, I actually wrote an article on some of the face masks that were being worn by people. They were being so creative. Like, I remember Cardi B and Offset, they were somewhere, I think in Paris, and she had this crazy face mask on. And obviously people were doing it to stay safe, but, you know, art imitates life, life imitates art. So people were actually, like, you know, running with having to wear this face mask, like, F it. If we're going to do it, we're going to be fly while doing it. But when it comes to, like, things that happen in the mainstream media also are always going to translate to the youth, right, and translate to the kids. And so we're now seeing kids walking around wearing face masks as well. And again, back to the pandemic, we were required to do it. Everyone had to do it. And then we do live in Wisconsin, so we do know that the winters are very, very brutal. So yeah, to protect your face, to be warm, put on your face mask. But we're now like 70, 80 degree weather in a ski mask walking around outside. And that's kind of crazy to see, like, especially we know how our city is. It's so crazy. So many different things that happen. So we have so many festivals that brings so many different people out. You know, you don't have to pay entry. No one is actually checking anything that you're doing, or, you know, entry points or anything. So people are walking around with face masks on in 70, 80 degree weather where basically their identities are concealed. And so I did kind of see this, and I kind of wanted to ask you this as well. I kind of saw somebody pose this question: should wearing a face mask during the summertime be an automatic stop and frisk, or is it just fashion?
1: I don't really know. I think sometimes the face mask could, like, be part of your attire. You get what I'm saying?
0: For sure.
1: But it gotta really, like, be some fire. It gotta be like a piece, like some crazy. But on, like, on a regular occasion, or just, nah. 9 times out of 10, nah.
0: Yeah.
1: Like, being around Milwaukee, we, like you said, there's so much stuff that's going on. You don't really want to be standing next to somebody with a whole face mask on, and it's, like you said, 90 degrees. Nah, if it's wintertime, then yeah, but other than that.
0: But then, like you said, in the wintertime, you're not out in large crowds where you don't know what can happen and people be easily identified. We have people that, like, you know, again, from places that we don't know where you can go back to. Like, this is our neighborhood, right? So when we have all these festivals and all these things, Locust Street Festival, Center Street Festival, Juneteenth, like, people are just walking around.
1: Well,
0: like,
1: my neighborhood uptown, but I get what you're saying.
0: Where we are with the radio.
1: Shout out River West.
0: We love River West. Yes, exactly. You know what I mean. Where we are.
1: We love the East Side. Shout out everybody. Shout out from the station all the way up to Buffalo.
0: All the way.
1: For real though.
0: Yeah. So.
1: But no, I don't. I'm not with that. I'm not with the face mask no more. We had a few years of it. Even when we first started doing it, I kind of always wonder how would they get people to stop wearing them.
0: Right.
1: Like, once they allowed us to wear them and you could conceal yourself, like, say you might be doing something that you know, you might be working and you just want to have your face mask on while you out in public and whatnot. And, you know, that was good for the time being, but I feel like we've moved past that. And it's time for the city to get back to normal. You get what I'm saying?
0: And yeah, and even, yeah, like, for the girls, for like, being able to, like, put that face mask on. And they're like, okay, I'm about to go outside, throw this hat on. If you see me outside, that was not me, that was my cousin. Like, I'm not, my hair not or whatever. I can throw this face mask on and just, like,
1: a lady with a face mask on is diabolical.
0: No, what I'm saying was, during the pandemic, to your point, like you're saying, out working or just doing something where you're just trying to be out real quick, incognito, you throw that face mask on, throw a little hat on, and you're gone. So, but now it's not a requirement. So why are people still walking around with these huge face masks and these huge ski masks on it?
1: And it looks crazy.
0: It looks crazy.
1: Like you pull up to the gas station and it's 2-3 people just in front of the gas station door with face masks on. What you gonna do?
0: You look very suspicious. I'm not going in. I'm not gonna stay, because what are you trying to hide your identity for? Like I said, if unless it's like, again, when we talk about artists and hip hop artists and costume wear, right? Like if you're trying to emulate your favorite artist and you look like you're going somewhere, like if I can clearly tell it's a part of your outfit, like if it looks like, I don't
1: know. It's a clean, does it have to be a clean poo-shiesty?
0: Because that sound crazy too.
1: You got clean shiesty on. Like if it's dirty and we know you just been, we can see the spit on the front of the ski mask, then they probably on something.
0: That sound crazy too. But yeah, I just don't know. I just feel like people should just, you know.
1: It's too hot for that stuff, man.
0: It
1: we
0: is
1: ain't
0: too
1: trying
0: hot.
1: To, we don't want to stereotype. We don't want to, you get what I'm saying? We don't really want nobody getting stopped and frisked. But it's too hot. So when your kids leaving outside, have them take that hot stuff off.
0: Yeah, because you just look suspicious. Like, and it's, I don't even think it's a cultural thing. Like, anybody walking around with a ski mask on.
1: I wouldn't care what kind
0: of
1: kid,
0: like, you look like.
1: I don't care if it was a kid, a grown. I don't care if you were 60 years old.
0: A baby in a ski mask.
1: If you have a ski mask on and it's 80 degrees and we're in Milwaukee, Wisconsin. No.
0: Yeah.
1: Take it off.
0: Yeah. But see, that again, like, you have common sense, because now when you're like, you want to walk around freely with a ski mask on but don't want nobody to look at you crazy, like, that's not reality. Yeah. That's not reality. That's,
1: and it's really on appearance, you know what I'm saying? Yeah. Because it's not really a lot of grown people that's walking around with the ski mask.
0: Exactly.
1: It's really the kids. And the kids, they don't really understand. They still have kid brains. So in their kid brains, they don't really look as crazy as they look to everybody else.
0: Exactly.
1: So it's really on appearance. It start at home. So before your kid leave out, let them know how crazy they looking, and tell them, matter of fact, leave it here.
0: Like you said, because they're influenced. It's not that they're in, again, they may really be that innocent kid that just wants to be like Travis Scott. They really just wants to be like Ye and wear this mask and walk around with this attire on. That really doesn't match the weather. But again, we don't live in that reality. So
1: right.
0: That's not the reality that we live in.
1: But shout out Milwaukee. Shout out the youth of Milwaukee, man. Yeah, it's going to be a good summer for us. We predicting that. We calling it. It's going to be a great summer. It's going to be the best summer.
0: Yes, and you are listening to WXRW Milwaukee 104.1. I'm sorry, 104.1 FM. Let's get into some new hot music. Swae Lee, Faith Anna. Let's go.
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